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4: Sod Poodle offense got on the board with a Christopher Turin home run in the bottom of the second. And then Mason Marriott posted a stopping zero in the top half of the inning. Great night to be on the City Federal Fiesta deck. And your chances to be there are dwindling. Five home games left after tonight, for sure. Plus two potential playoff games here. As Ben McLaughlin leads off the home second against Victor Lizarraga with Amarillo trailing 2-1. The pitch is a curveball low and inside for ball one to Ben. Good to see him back in the lineup today after he was scratched from Sunday's game after he took Trent Youngblood's shoulder and head to the center of his back on Saturday night in Frisco. As McLaughlin taps one foul at the plate, pops straight up into the air off the dirt for a foul ball brought to you by Country Auto Group. So they just gave him Sunday to rest that back. He says it's still a little stiff today, but he's feeling much better after an off day yesterday.
5: Did you ask him if he ever played football?
4: I did not ask him that. The good thing about football is that you've got pads.
5: Yeah, but you
4: know. The 1-1. McLaughlin's on the barrel, a rope to center, but it's right at Roberts. That's two lineouts in a row for the Soddies. That one at 101 off the bat. The last one for Ortiz at 103 in the first. So they're seeing Lizarraga well. And eventually the results will turn, but one out in the second.
5: I think these are all good signs for the Sod Poodle. Staying on the barrel early. You know, I'm not going to say it's lucky or anything from Lizarraga, but some hard contact leading to outs. Never going to complain as a pitcher.
4: Here's Drew Jones. Swinging and missing at a first pitch heater. Well, Drew hit the longest home run since 2021 in Frisco last week. 490-foot blast in the eighth inning. It disappeared from view onto the street and clanked off the apartment complex that's across the street from Riders Field, as that's upstairs and it's 1-1. He also has a 480-foot home run here at Hodgetown. But you'd think if somebody on this Sod Poodle team would hit a 490-foot home run, it would be here.
5: Yeah.
4: Drew did it on the road. Swing and a miss at a slider, and it's 1-2.
5: Yeah, you can notice the swing getting a little big, but, I mean, last week in Frisco, he went 9 for 24, hitting .375. Had a great week.
4: Two homers, a double, and three walks. And he takes one down. Durfee points up to the sky to acknowledge Lizarraga hitting his spot there, but he misses the strike zone, and it's 2-2 on Drew. Up now to seven homers on the year, hitting .267 on the season. And on a 2-2 pitch, he strikes out on a fastball. Chased another one upstairs there. First K for Lizarraga, and there's two down here in the second. Now Danny Cerretti. Quieter week for him, although he did have a winning RBI in one of the three Soddy victories last week over Frisco. 5 for 23, a double and three walks for Cerretti. Switch hitter batting left, takes a high heater up and in for ball one. Second homestand back with Amarillo. He's been back now for 3 weeks. Now to 1-0, he sends a pop-up Buchanan Street's way, and a foul ball brought to you by Country Auto Group.

0: Dangerous place to be tonight if you're a pigeon. It's prime baseball territory there at the top of the net. You think pigeons have baseball spatial awareness? Probably not.
1: Probably not.
0: Lisaraga just got tagged with a pitch clock violation. Automatic ball two to Cerretti.
1: I know several humans that don't have baseball spatial awareness.
0: Several hundred thousand, maybe. 2-1. Ball three inside. Luckily, the two people sitting in this booth right now are not among that group.
1: Right.
0: Mostly.
1: I'm waiting for a baseball to come up here.
0: Preaching to the choir, brother. Swing and a miss. Had a cutter. It's 3-2 with two down in the bottom of the second in San Antonio, leading Amarillo 2-1. Dawson Brown is throwing in the sod poodle pen. And speaking of a guy that needs a bounce back, he is one for sure. Gave up seven earned in two-thirds of an inning in his last outing in Frisco. 3-2. Cerretti cracks a liner, caught by DeCrisio. It's short. Three out of the last four outs for Lisaraga have been hard lineouts. Luck not on the Saudi side early. It's 2-1 San Antonio going to the third on Newstalk 940 AM.
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0: Nothing like a little Simba cam between innings here at Hodgetown. Mason Marriott did a great job to settle into this one after allowing four base runners and two runs in the first. He went quickly 1-2-3 through the second. And now he starts the third against 2-3-4. Alex McCoy leads it off. The best power hitters in this Padres system. Takes a bouncing ball in the dirt. It's 1-0 on News Talk 940 AM. I'm Eric Bach. He's Connor Jeffers. So glad to be home. After a long 7 days in Frisco. Fastball just barely misses down to McCoy.
1: Another guy with reverse splits. Averages higher versus right-handed pitching, almost 100-point difference in OPS. Strikeout rate way lower.
0: There's a fastball strike to the 26th best San Diego Padres prospect, according to MLB Pipeline. 18 homers on the year, 15 in high A, 3 here in double A, and now maybe 4. This is trouble down the left field side, but foul. It on one hop smacks off the closed garage door of the creamery out there at 112 off the bat for McCoy, who's listed at 6'5", 260. It's just a muscular man down there.
1: Oh, yeah.
0: Taking a 2-2 from Marriott, and he takes a high fastball, 3-2.
1: 112.
0: Yeah, and that was an easy 112.
1: It's probably a good thing it's not a Friday or Saturday right now, because the creamery would be open.
0: Yeah.
1: And
0: somebody would be not with us anymore. There's a line drive and a base hit to left center field for McCoy as Jones cuts it off and will hold McCoy to a single on a ball that almost got to the fence.

0: Drew cuts it off, throws a rope to second, but it is a leadoff single for McCoy, who went homerless last week at the Wolf. Got to think that won't be the case this week at Hodgetown, but he's got a leadoff single here in the third.
1: Yeah, and his hands were out. Like, he was a little early. He went to go get the baseball, and it was 108?
0: 107, yeah.
1: 107.
0: After a 112-mile-per-hour foul ball, Tirsor Nalis takes a fastball inside for ball one.
1: That's big league power.
0: Yeah, I'd say so. Corey's from the Baltimore area, spent 2 years at Maryland Eastern Shore, as that's a high strike given to Ornelas, and then transferred to Hofstra for his last year, where former 14-year major leaguer Frank Catalinotto was his head coach. Signed post-draft in 2024 with the Padres. Hard to believe that guy went undrafted. Swing and a miss by Ornelas, and it's 1-2.
1: One thing I'm noticing about Marriott, in high A, the ground ball was coming at a 46% clip. Now it's down to 27.3 in his, I guess, 1.5 starts so far, maybe 1.25 starts so far. Still looking to get it down.
0: It's a tapper foul at the plate. 44 pitches in now for Marriott, with Brown looking to be ready. Mason threw 51 pitches in 2 2/3 in his first start with the Saudis last week in Frisco.
1: It's his highest pitch count of the year.
0: Still stretching him out after Tommy John. 1-2, he strikes out Ornelas with a nasty curve. Good bounce back after the leadoff single and his third K.
1: Well, that's what I'm talking about making adjustments, getting the ball down early. He obviously knows that first inning, some high exit velos, gets the slider down. Great pitch.
0: Our instant replays are brought to you by Golden Mesa Casino. Now here's Romeo Sanabria, who has been a godsend for San Antonio since coming back to the Missions in mid-August from AAA. Singled his first time and takes ball one at 96, this time upstairs. But since coming back, he's hitting .428 with 7 doubles and 11 knocked in. Back since August 7th, so it's been a full month back. And that's upstairs, 2-0. And also, we talked a little bit last week, maybe you were there, maybe not. When I do 6 games, 3 by myself and 3 with you, sometimes I forget what I discuss with myself as opposed to you.
1: Mm-hmm. I don't think I was there for that conversation.
0: About Sanabria?
1: I don't think so.
0: As it relates to Eric Loomis of Frisco? Is a fastball strike from Marriott, 2-1. The story being, Eric Loomis for Frisco was one of this league's top relievers and last year's Rangers reliever of the year. He got totally broken after Romeo Sanabria hit a walk-off grand slam against him at the Wolf. 2-1. Ooh, that's given there. Slider upstairs, and it's 2-2 with one out. Missions leading 2-1 here in the top of the third. Brown looking to be ready. If they stayed a pattern and limit him to 50 pitches, this could be it. 2-2, he struck him out. Sanabria down on a cutter there. And it's back-to-back Ks after the leadoff single, and we'll see if Colina stays on the top step and lets him finish the inning.
1: Looks like it. And he's going to make his move.
0: And here he comes. He looked like he was going to stay. He kind of deked us there.
1: He was taking a really long time to write down whatever he was writing. Maybe one extra pitch for Brown down there.
0: The world around here runs at number 22's pace. Colina out to the mound to get Marriott after 50 pitches even. Brown's going to come in next as we break and come back from Hodgetown in a 2-1 game on News Talk 940 AM.
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4: We're back with the game in action. Dawson Brown is in, and Christopher Terrine catches a pop-up off Albert Fabian's bat. We were a little slow back from break there. Brown throws one pitch to get through the top of the third. 2-1 San Antonio. We're back next on News Talk 940 AM.
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4: 2-1 is the San Antonio Mission's lead as we head to the bottom of the third here at Hodgetown. 8-9-1 coming up for Amarillo against Victor Lizarraga, who has retired. Here's one for you, Jeffers. 6 out of the 7 hitters he's faced. It's up and away to Barriga for ball one.
9: And 3 of those are over 100 mile an hour exit velos. That's right. Correct.
4: 3 out of the last 4 triple digit lineouts. Spariga takes a breaking ball strike from Lizarraga.
9: Barriga taking a play out of the Gene Walters playbook tonight.
4: A lot of pink. A lot of accessories. 1-1 on the Soddy catcher. 2-1. Breaking balls away.
9: He looks good.
4: And look at Gene on deck.
9: Yeah,
4: says,
9: there we go.
4: What you can do, I can do better. And the pointy boots uniforms that the Soddies wear every home Tuesday, a perfect match for Gene's arsenal. 2-1. 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
9: I think he's wearing a black leg guard today, too. Gene is. Barriga is sporting the usual gray leg guard.
4: And you got to love the pointy boots, and Gene has the perfect shoes for it.
9: Yep. Obviously.
4: Copa de la Diversión, alter ego. Soddies wear every home Tuesday. 2-2. The pitch is outside. Good leave on a breaker. 3-2 on Alberto. Just 2-for-15 last week. Pair of walks as well and 4 starts. On a 3-2, Lizarraga steps towards first, drives home, and struck him out. He definitely did go on a high heater. Second K for Victor in the first out of the third is our blueprint to the Victor Port. 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Nothing runs like a deer. Hiya Hillsboro walked off Eugene 7-6 in their regular season finale with a 3-run ninth. Down to their last out, Yasel Soler collected a walk-off 2-run double. It's your blueprint to the Victor.

0: 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Here's Walters popping a first one foul onto the roof of Hodgetown. Hard to believe single A and high A regular seasons are done. Postseason at those two lower levels of full season minor league baseball starts tonight. 0-1 on the switch hitting Walters. And he takes a fastball upstairs. Shout out my old squad, the Fredericksburg Nationals, beginning their journey towards a second Carolina League championship in 3 years. They start their playoff journey tonight in beautiful Fayetteville, North Carolina. The 1-1, flipped foul straight back, and it's 1-2. How about an 80-51 regular season for the Fred Nats?
1: Wow.
0: Not too shabby.
2: I'm more of a Sod Poodles guy myself.
0: Are you? Soddies, if they have a really great week, could get near there. 1-2. Pitch to Gene is flipped foul back on a fastball. 80-51 is a lot of wins.
2: It is a lot of wins. If you cut out the first 2 weeks of the Saudi season, man.
0: Yeah, Amarillo, though, despite that, despite starting 2-10, here's the 1-2. Breaking ball down to the dirt. 500 or better in every month this season. 12-12 in April, 14-12 in May, 13-12 in June, 14-10 in July, August the best month at 16-10, and 3-3 to start September.
2: Most of all, playing good baseball when it matters.
0: No doubt, but consistency has been there all season. 2-2 on Gene, and he does strike out this time. That's a good squeeze by Durfee back there. 6 in a row retired by Lisa Raga. And there's 2 down here. The mission's up by a run in the third.
2: Well, now you're going to have to flip it over back to Trent Youngblood in the top of this lineup, who's been scorching hot. Lizaraga's first time he got hit around hard, but some pretty great catches. Maybe not great catches, but just hit right at the mission's fielders.
0: Yep.
2: Nothing really Sod Poodles can really do about that.
0: Youngblood hit a ball to the wall his first time and left that was caught by Ornelas. With his 24-game on-base streak, he takes a first-pitch fastball, given on the inside edge, 0-1. The pitch is upstairs. Youngblood strides out and takes it, but I thought Javier Colina said something interesting on Sunday's pregame show when I asked him about Youngblood, and he said that for so much of the season, the Saudis have not had your traditional leadoff hitter, guy that just can get on base like his life depends on it. Here's a little flip shot over third. Perfect example. That dunks down for a base hit for Trent. He's now going to try for second as the ball was bobbled, and he's out. Hesitation hurt him there. If he would have just committed to it, he would have made it, but Verdugo recovers and ultimately retires the side in 3 hitters. To the fourth we go, 2-1 missions on News Talk 940 AM.
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1: So now we officially can introduce Dawson Brown, who is our call to the bullpen, brought to you by Rosa's Cafe and Tortilla Factory. We talked about the hesitation for Trent, and really he went here because Verdugo fumbled the ball, and Verdugo's fumble ultimately ended up helping the missions there as Brown throws a first pitch inside for ball one to Ryan Jackson. Dawson came in, got the last out of the third on one pitch. Now starts the fourth clean here against 6, 7, and 8 for San Antone. Brady Jackson takes a fastball strike to the outside edge from Brown, who had no doubt his roughest outing of the season with Amarillo last week in Frisco. In now 37 innings with the Soddies, the 1-1, swing and a miss. Dawson Brown has allowed 21 earned runs, so the numbers there are inflated. ERA over 5. 7 of the 21 came in the last outing. So a third of his total runs allowed were last week. But he strikes out Jackson here, no problem. Right back into the strike zone. This guy is going to pitch in the playoffs if the Soddies make it. There's no doubt about it. So they need him back on course before then.
2: Yeah, and I know he's came in the third inning. It's now the fourth. But he's a high-leverage guy. If you need some outs, you need some strikes, Dawson Brown is your man.
1: Colina calls him the ultimate east-to-west pitcher. And speaking of east-to-west, Justin DiCricio is going to go north to first base. Got drilled by the first pitch in the middle of his back for an HBP and a one-out base runner for the missions here in the fourth. Granted, only 4 of the 7 touched home plate when Dawson Brown was actually on the mound. He was lifted from the game with the bases loaded, and then with 3 of his runners on base, Alec Baker came in and gave up a grand slam. So, that's baseball. It's tough luck when you're a reliever and your bullpen mates can't take care of your inherited runners.
2: Yep.
1: But the results were what they were. As Luis Verdugo hops out of the way of ball 2 inside, and after the hit by pitch, it's 2-0 from Brown. But 3 walks, 36 pitches, and only 2/3 of an inning. It just wasn't his night, and it's a long 138-game season. You're going to have nights like that. The question is, how do you respond? And this is the first time he's thrown since then. 2-0, bouncing ball to third, could be 2. Soretti will ultimately just throw across to first. Smart play there by the Saudi third baseman. Verdugo's out. 2 out here in the fourth.
2: Yeah, well, I mean, we're talking about his ERA is currently over 5, but it was down at 3.5.
1: Yeah, he was so good. He had basically a 2-month stretch where his ERA was sub-3. And again, giving up a third of his total runs in one outing that covers only 2/3 of an inning is going to inflate your ERA, even at this stage of the season when you're a reliever.
2: No doubt.
1: Here's Brendan Durfee, left-handed swinging catcher, takes a first pitch cutter at the bottom for strike one.
2: And he's got 43 strikeouts now to 25 walks, and that's a fairly good walk-to-strikeout ratio, but he gets the ground ball a ton.
1: Oh, yeah. Swing and a miss, and it's 0-2.
2: It especially works well with such a defensively-minded team. You know, Hansel Luis obviously hurt now, but he's been at third base, Tarine at second. Second base is kind of a revolving door sometimes, and Ben McLaughlin at first. This infield makes Dawson Brown even better.
1: Yeah, his ground ball rate's like the 99th percentile.
2: 62% of the time.
1: Insane. There's a strikeout of Durfee, though. 2 of them in the fourth, plus a 0 to leave a man at second. Dawson's back. 2-1 missions on News Talk 940 AM.
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2: Feels like the Sodies are close to breaking through against Victor Lizarraga here in Amarillo. 2-1 is the Mission's lead as the sun is setting a little bit earlier than we're used to. Post-Labor Day here in starting to be mid-September 2026, the last week of the AA regular season. 2-3-4 coming up. Tureen's home run, Vallone Sodie tally so far against Lizarraga. Right on right, first pitch, strike down the middle with a fastball. It's Tureen's 16th of the year. The 0-1. He doesn't chase a letter high heater there. It's a ball and a strike. With now John West throwing. And by the way, there's Carlos Fierro-Honda, number 5 Diamondbacks prospect, promoted to Amarillo today. Soon we'll see him debuting tomorrow. 1-1, swing and a miss by Tureen at a cutter. 1-2.
3: If you want an idea where Tureen's been at, in his last 14 games, he has 9 multi-hit games.
2: Hitting near 400 since August 1st. OPS now near 800 for the season after that homer. That flies high. 2-2. I mean, a 798 OPS for Tureen, given some of his first half and mid-season struggles on this side of things. Kind of a pipe dream. Now he's hit his way to that level. 2-2. The pitch is tipped foul back to the screen. And the biggest thing, everybody says, Polina, Ty Wright, the whole crew, is pitch selection.
4: Yep.
2: Has been the biggest point of improvement to allow him to have this level of success. We know his defense at shortstop is already major league caliber. If he can hit like this, look out, world. 2-2. Hard ground ball left side, scooped up by his counterpart DeCrisio. The shortstop throws across. Safe is the call. Fabian was off. Tureen with some good hustles speeds his way there. We'll see how that scored, but either way, it's a leadoff reach for the Sodies in the fourth. That'll be E6, I'm guessing. Fabian was definitely off. It is E6 for DeCrisio.
3: Anyway, anyhow.
2: So now here's AOA. Owusu Asiedu bounced out to the pitcher his first time and is late on a breaking ball this time, 0-1. We saw a little bit more swing and miss in AOA's game last week. 5-for-25 with a homer and 5 RBI in Frisco. He also had a couple sack flies.
3: This is one of those times I want StatCast.
2: Yeah, me too. High fly ball, right center. AOA has given the Sodies the lead off the flagpole. He's Canadian, but on that swing, he's a patriot. Sodies lead 3-2. Just get him back home to Hodgetown and get him hitting number 13 for a happy state home run. No doubt about it. How about 483 at 107? Come on, AOA.
3: That's his 9th home run at home in just 47 at-bats. The OPS was at 1629 before today, and it's only going up.
2: We could stand here for days and try to hit that flagpole also. And now Ortiz follows that up with a frozen rope down the right field side to the wall. He'll dig for 2, and he'll get there standing with a double brought to you by Bank of America. Another hard-hit baseball. Well, it felt like the Sodies were close to breaking through against Lizarraga, and here it is in the fourth. Here's this baseball again. 483.
3: And his swing has been looking like he's trying to catch it deep.

0: in that peak of the most power in his swing, and he definitely got his pitch right there. Absolutely crushed it.
1: It's watching him hit in this ballpark is just a thing of beauty. Here's Ben McLaughlin tapping a first one foul at the plate. By the way, it's time to have our first check-in on Midland tonight. Remember, a Rockhounds loss and a Saudi win clinches the second half for Amarillo. 3-2 now. Midland trails Corpus in the bottom of the fourth. That game was 3-0 Hooks. Now it's 3-2. Midland with one out in the bottom of the fourth has a man at first base. And now McLaughlin shoots one through the left side. It's a base hit. Ortiz will be held by Ronald. Throw is cut off. Fourth straight reach for the Saudis to start the fourth.
0: What did I tell you before this inning, Eric?
1: You called it. I'll give you all the credit for this one. You did it.
0: Saudis have been on the barrel all game. The levy has to break at some point.
1: Pitching coach Eric Abreu will go out there to talk with Lee Seraga, former bullpen coach for the Atlanta Braves last year. This is a mission staff. A lot of them are new to the Padres. Manager Chris Tremme, longtime coordinator and manager in both the Cleveland Guardians and Cincinnati Reds organizations. Abreu was with the Braves the last few years. Well, there are worse assignments to have than to be the pitching coach of the team that plays in the most pitcher-friendly ballpark in America. But the sad part for San Antonio Arms is that they got to play at Hodgetown twice a year also.
0: Yep.
1: Saudis have turned it around to take a 3-2 lead, looking for much more. Runners at the corners, nobody out for Drew Jones. Strikeout victim his first time, and this time he hits one off the end of the bat to first. Fabiano throw to second. There's nobody home at first. So McLaughlin is out. Ortiz is home, and it's 4-2 Saudis. Thought Fabian might try to go home there. Maybe felt like the better play, but the Missions do get an out on the board. As Jones drives in his 52nd run of the season.
0: I think if we maybe show the replay here, maybe not, it's all right. But I think his feet and his weight were shifted more towards second.
1: So Jones,
0: could be wrong.
1: Jones has the RBI. Maybe we can get that during Danny Ceretti's AB. Ceretti, one of the many lineout victims. As Jones runs for second, this could tie the franchise record here. He's safe. And there you go. Drew Jones with his 35th stolen base of the season ties the single-season franchise record from Nick D'Alessandro in 22 and Edward Olivares in 2019. So one more will break it for Drew. It's a stolen base brought to you by McDonald's. Jones 35 for 45 this year. Pitch was a ball to Ceretti. And that one is 2-0. Well, we knew, as long as he stayed healthy, knock on wood, that he was going to tie it and then eventually break it. So with a lot of runway left in this regular season, five games left after tonight, the 2-0. Ceretti pops it up towards Buchanan Street on a foul ball brought to you by Country Auto Group. And it's 2-1. Four to two is the Amarillo lead. Already three runs home in this bottom of the fourth. Now a 2-1 Ceretti. Takes a curveball down in the dirt for ball three. It's 77. A slow one there from Lee Seraga. Hitter-friendly count, 3-1. Ball four to Ceretti, too tall. He's happy to take his walk. And he'll walk to first as already the fifth base runner of this fourth inning for the Saudis. First walk of the game for Lee Seraga. And we talked earlier about how that's been such a problem for him this year. His first free pass is in the fourth inning. Now Alberto Barriga will hit. Men at first and second and still only one away. And now Jones will run for third. This could be the franchise record if Ceretti's safe. He is, and there you go. A steal of second and third.

0: third in this bottom of the fourth, and Drew Jones stands alone atop the Amarillo single season stolen base leaderboard. 36 on the year for Drew.
1: He's the fastest man in Sod Poodle's history.
0: He is. Double steal brought to you by McDonald's. We'll get you a double quarter pounder after the game, Jeffers.
1: That doesn't sound like a bad idea.
0: Infield in. Barriga swings and misses at a fastball, and it's 1-1. I'll go with you. I haven't had a McDonald's burger in so long. And now Barriga trying to break this thing open. The infield in. Lisaraga's 1-1 flies high. Jones was way off of third. He got some air diving and flying back to third base there. Ronald Ramirez giving it to him over there, coaching third. Here's the 2-1. That's low and away on a breaking ball. Good lead for Barriga there. Ball three. It's Ronald Ramirez, coach third base for Team Columbia in the World Baseball Classic. Bench coach and infield coach for the Saudis, also coaches third. 3-1. Barriga is late, swinging and missing at a breaker there, 3-2. And now John West, who has been a member of the Saudis starting rotation the first couple weeks he's been in AA, looks ready to throw in the Saudi bullpen. So Amarillo had a six-man rotation in Frisco last week, shaving it down to five this week, and it looks like West is the odd man out to the bullpen. As Barriga takes ball four upstairs, and Lisaraga didn't have a walk until now. Now he's got two in a row to load the bases. And a previously quiet San Antonio bullpen is starting to spring to life down here. Igor Heel. No, Igor's the protector. It'll be Carlos Medina starting to throw for San Antonio. Bases loaded, 4-2 Saudis, bottom of the fourth. Infield backs up, and Gene Walters hits and spins a grounder foul in and out of the Mission's first base dugout for strike one. This has been a good inning for Amarillo, has the potential to be great. Walters the eighth man to hit on an 0-1. Swings and misses. It's a cutter. 0-2. He struck out his first time. Colina has kept the messaging consistent and simple. All we got to do is worry about today, and the rest of the results will work itself out. 0-2. Gene spins a curve and stays alive. Colina was a member of the Sod Poodle coaching staff in the last Texas League championship season in 2023 as the bench coach. Made the playoffs in his first year as manager last year, winning the second half. Try not only to make it, but to win it this year. 0-2. Gene did go too far. Strike three. That's a big strikeout for Lisaraga. Two down. Now Trent Youngblood will hit. He technically has extended his on-base streak to 25 games in a row, but he was thrown out trying to stretch it into a double last time. And now he's the one trying to pick up the Saudis here with the bases full. He takes ball one up and away. It's the ninth man to hit in this inning. AOA homer plus a Drew Jones RBI. Giving Amarillo a 4-2 lead, but it could be a lot worse. Youngblood flips one Buchanan Street's way. It's 1-1. Isaraga in danger zone. His 74th pitch is waved at and missed. To his credit, he's dug his heels in here with two out.

0: His 1-2 to Youngblood is popped up. Third base side should be in play for Verdugo, who gives way to DeCrisio, the shortstop, who saves the day there for the Missions and makes the catch. Side retired. Saudis score three, but they also lead three on base. It's 4-2 Amarillo going to the fifth on Newstalk 940 AM.
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0: To the fifth we go at Hochtown. The Saudis lead for the first time tonight. And another call to the bullpen is brought to you by Rosa's Cafe and Tortilla Factory. They lead because AOA crushed another. Back-to-back games with a home run. 483 feet to right center field off the American flagpole. The dugout reaction says it all as John West, who was a starter to start his AA career, now a reliever at least for now, throws a first pitch strike to Kai Roberts. Top of the order coming up for the Missions, and the leadoff man Roberts swings and misses at a fastball. It's 0-2 from West, 24-year-old from Worcester, Massachusetts. It's not Worcester, it's Worcester.
5: That's a very good pronunciation.
0: The 0-2. It's up and in, 1-2. Two starts, 7 2/3, 6 earned with the Saudis. The walks have been the real problem for him. 7 walks against 7 Ks. So trying to get him in the zone a little bit more here as Roberts shoots a line drive left field side. It's a base hit. Past the reach of Ceretti. Roberts will settle into first with a leadoff knock, his second hit of the game. Mission scored both of their runs in the top of the first off starter Mason Marriott. But good job by Marriott in the second and third to settle in. And then Dawson Brown with a nice bounce back outing. Got 4 outs and struck out 2. Didn't allow a run. So now here's Alex McCoy. See the numbers there for West in his first 2 starts. Right on right for the 6'8" right-hander. McCoy hits a pop-up, not deep into center field. Jones didn't see it at first. Now Drew glides in to short center to put it away. And McCoy has been on the attack early in his at-bats tonight. Flies out on the first pitch for the second time tonight. The first out on the board for West.
5: Nothing wrong with being aggressive. They set the tone early. Took that 2-0 lead. Sod Poodles quickly erased that.
0: 3 runs in the fourth for Amarillo. And now here's Tirso Ornelas taking a first pitch strike on a cutter from West. The 0-1. Hard ground ball. That's foul. Just wide of first. It's the second time tonight that Caden Tischner has been in the spotlight there umpiring at first base.
5: Well,
0: I think they're both foul, though. I think that

0: they're both correctly called foul.
1: I'd agree. And from our angle over here, they've been really quick, so we haven't had the best look at them.
0: 0-2. Roberts hops off first, and Ornelas takes a ball that just missed outside on a fastball from West. West has pretty traditional splits. Lefties with about a 100-point advantage in the OPS category against him across high A and double A this season. The 1-2. It's away from Ornelas again. 2-2. He's allowed 12 homers this season. 11 of them to lefties. Only one right-on-right home run against John West this year. 6'8" right-hander with his tall blue socks. He's Roberts' run, and Ornelas whistles one to second on one hop for Walters, who absorbs it and throws to first to get Ornelas. The runner in motion saved the missions from an easy double play there on a ball hit 105 for Tirso right at Gene. It's a great stop there for Walters. Not much reaction time, and he handled it beautifully for out number two.
1: Not much reaction time. Is 105 off the bat. Absolutely smoked.
0: Now here's Romeo Sanabria with two out and one on, and now hopefully three out. Ground ball to Terrine, back of second. The shortstop flips to first, and John West works around a leadoff single to get us to the halfway point of our Tuesday night game. 4-2 Saudis on News Talk 940 AM.
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0: Setting sun here in the center of the Texas Panhandle in Amarillo. Sun not setting on the Sod Poodle offense. They sent all 9 men to the plate in the fourth, scored 3 times, and have taken a 4-2 lead over San Antonio as Victor Lizarraga's back out there 75 pitches into his start, facing 2, 3, and 4 again. Christopher Terrine goes way too far, got tied up on a first pitch breaker up and in for strike one. I'm Eric Bach. He's Connor Jeffers. Clinchmas is almost here, Jeffers.
1: Is that a real term?
0: I just made it up. That pitch is, according to TrackMan, on the corner. Call the ball, 1-1. Clinchmas. You never heard that before?
1: No.
0: I have.
1: I thought you just said you made it up.
0: But I made it up for this situation. It's a pop-up first base side for Fabian. First baseman drifts back and does make the catch in short right. I've heard that term used before. I couldn't tell you exactly where.
1: Sure.
0: I like it, though.
1: I like AOA.
0: Oh, me too. Owusu Asiedu crushed his 13th home run. Oh, just a casual 483 feet his last time to give the Saudis the lead. After a bit of a rough patch to start the Frisco series, he's now homered in back-to-back games. As now this is a major league pop-up behind second for Ryan Jackson, who backs up and does make the catch on a dead sprint backpedal straight back into center.

0: And there's two down quickly on two pop-ups.
1: Now, if you're Angel Ortiz here, the goal is to have a long at-bat. Get this bullpen up and moving. Lizarraga, as we were saying, hasn't seen the fifth inning in his last five starts, or at least five appearances. Hasn't seen over 3 2/3 innings. So we're in uncharted territory as of recently.
0: He's been bouncing back and forth between long relief and starting, and we see him start and scheduled to start Tuesday and Sunday this week. So Mission's slotting him back in for the last week of the season as Ortiz, who doubled his last time, takes a pitch inside for ball one. It's the fifth, so that means we check out our Reed Beverage scoreboard update. The only game we care anything about is in Midland. Same score here. Corpus 4, Midland 2. Sadie's 4, Mission's 2 here. Fastball inside, 2-0 on Ortiz. Remember, a Midland loss and an Amarillo win clinches it tonight. I feel like we've been talking about this clinch for so long now, and it feels good that it's finally potentially here. 2-0. There's a fastball strike to Ortiz, doing exactly as you instructed, Jeffers. Taking some pitches, making Lizarraga work here.
1: Go have a long one. And if there was a holiday to commemorate clinching, what would it be called?
0: I think it'd be called Clinchmas. 2-1. Tapper foul for Ortiz, brought to you by Country Auto Group. Into the first base dugout.
1: He was looking to do some damage there, just didn't. Dipped a little bit too far below the barrel for that one.
0: It is 20th sod poodle double of the season last inning. Scored one of the three runs. And on a 2-2, he sees a curveball up and away. 3-2, just what the doctor ordered for this plate appearance after two quick outs.
1: Of course. If anyone's going to have a long at bat, it's going to be Angel Ortiz. Very mature hitter.
0: Lizarraga's 3-2. Ooh, he wanted to, but held back. Strong hands and torso there for Ortiz to take ball four. Third walk for Lizarraga, all in the last couple innings. Put a pin in that, because if Ben McLaughlin goes deep here, you can give all the credit to Ortiz holding back that swing.
1: No doubt. Maybe some credit to Ben for hitting the
0: home run. Yeah, well, he's hit plenty of them.
1: Right.
0: Hit a hard line drive single to the opposite field this last time. This isn't a home run. This is a high pop-up that'll end up fouling out of play.
1: Now we're going to get some action in the San Antonio bullpen.
0: Yeah, right-hander Carlos Medina was throwing earlier. Now he's throwing again. In 86 pitches in, this is definitely going to be it for Lizarraga after this fifth. The pitch, too tall to bend. A ball and a strike. The 1-1. There you go. High fly ball. Left field side. Ornelas is out of room. Give Ortiz some credit. It's gone for Benny. To the opposite field on top of bar 352. A happy state home run. A baker's dozen for Ben. And a 6-2 Amarillo lead. Set up by Ortiz. Finished by McLaughlin.
1: Well, he's been pretty hot lately, 375 in his last six games. Power lacking just a little bit, only one home run, but now make it two, and it couldn't be a better time for the Saudis. Extend the lead, 6-2.
0: And you saw Colina right there sharing my sentiment in the dugout, giving a huge high five to Ben, who hit the home run, but some might say even larger high five to Ortiz for setting up the home run.
1: Let's give some props to Connor Jeffers for telling him telepathically from the booth.
0: Oh, yeah.
1: Hey, go have a long one, kid.
0: Okay. You've already gotten some credit today.
1: Okay.
0: Jones took a ball outside. And now on a 1-0, he takes ball too low. Well, he stole two bases in the fourth to tie and then set the Amarillo single-season franchise record with his 36th stolen base of the year. Let's get him to 40.

0: think you're going to have to talk to Mr. Jones about that.
1: Mr. Jones and me. Fastball strike, 2-1.
0: In Major League Baseball, Andrew Jones only got to 27 stolen bases.
1: And he never hit for the cycle either. It's a foul ball back, and it's 2-2.
0: I think I'm noticing something.
1: Andrew Jones, present last week in Frisco, Texas.
0: Yep.
1: Witnessed Drew's 490-foot home run with his own two eyeballs.
2: It's dad power right there.
1: That's dad strength for sure. 2-2. Drew hits another one out of play foul, brought to you by Country Auto Girl. Thing is that you're happy for Drew anytime he has an accolade like this because he's just such a good guy. And he wands another one foul to stay put. Like, there's not a more humorous or funny or just better contributing member to the clubhouse. Obviously, he's a great player, too. But he's such a good clubhouse guy also. 2-2. Swing and a miss. That's a nasty hook for Lizarraga to strike him out and end his night, giving up a two-run home run to Ben McLaughlin and leaving down 6-2 as we head to the sixth on News Talk 940 AM.
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1: John West is back out there for the top of the sixth inning here at beautiful Hodgetown. The lead is growing for the Soddies. 6-2 is our score after Ben McLaughlin's opposite field home run. It is a six-run game for the Soddies, brought to you by United Supermarkets. And a six-strikeout game brought to you by the Amarillo Area Foundation. First pitch to Albert Fabian as we're sent through the spin cycle there is a tap foul for strike one.
0: We're seeing John West out there again, you know, partly because got some insurance runs going up 6-2, but we're also seeing him because after Fabian, it is Ryan Jackson and Justin DiCriscio. Am I saying that correctly?
1: DiCriscio,
0: okay.
1: First time we've seen him this year, so it's fine.
0: Didn't get time to read that one on the roster.
1: It's a fastball strike, and it's 0-2. Took me a couple practice tries to get it my first time as well. The 0-2 to Fabian is low. Fastball misses.
0: But against righties, John West is holding them to 231 batting average.
1: Big tall righty throws a 1-2 and missed outside the lefty Fabian, who's walked and popped out today. Had a ton of success against the Soddies this season. Came in with a 981 OPS against Amarillo Arms. 2-2, something away. 3-2 from West. .68

0: 5, John West. I just remember shaking his hand when he first got here, and his hand just totally engulfed mine. It was just gone. It's a line shot foul that goes into the San Antonio dugout down there. Fella in the bright blue pullover, unfazed by that one.
1: Yeah, when we get new guys, you know, you like to go on Baseball Reference, you know, go on the website.
0: Yep.
1: Oh, he's 6'8"? Wow. And then you see him in person, and you're like, oh, he's 6'8".
0: 6'8 feels like undercutting John West.
1: Yeah.
0: When you stand next to him, he's just one of the largest humans I've ever been around. 3-2. Fabian pops it up, shallow right. Tough spot for the triangle back there. Torin is the one, as always, over the shoulder to grab it. With Jones and AOA both converging there, he just makes very difficult plays look easy.
1: Yeah, that's not an average play. The shortstop, look how far he's running back to his position to get this baseball.
0: He's unbelievable that he this is easy for him and very difficult for us.
1: I think
0: let me just casually.
1: If he was playing second base, he could moonwalk to the ball.
0: He could have. Here's Ryan Jackson swinging and missing at a big heater for strike one from West. We just take for granted that he does that every single night. He makes a play like that that other people just wouldn't make. There's another fastball right past Jackson, who K'd twice to start the game and is now down to the count 0-2 here.
1: Yeah, earlier we were talking about how the Missions have outperformed the Saudis in almost every category in these 18 games, yet the Saudis are 12-6. He's a big reason why.
0: Except for the wins and losses. 0-2. Oh, it's way upstairs, flying to the backstop. I mean, 12 wins for the Saudis over the Missions, 9 of them by one run, and one of the losses is also by one run. So 10 of the 18 games before tonight decided by one single run. As Jackson looks at strike three, Barriga dropped it, but then put the tag right on him for another strikeout for West, and there's two down in the six with the Saudis up by 4. By the way, Midland has tied the game. 2 runs in the 5th for the Rockhounds, so it's 4-4, top 6. So we're basically at the exact same point in the game, here and there. Midland loss, Amarillo win, Saudis in. Here's your man, Justin DiCrisio, taking a first pitch slider for a strike.
1: What a run. Midland loss, Saudis win, Saudis in.
0: You like that? I'm low-key cooking today. That's upstairs, and it's 1-1, if I do say so myself. Well, if you can't say it about yourself, nobody else can say it about you. The 1-1. Slow tapper towards third. That is a fair baseball, and the throw's not in time. I expected that to be a foul ball, and then Tyler Vandewater at third pointed fair. And Soretti's looking down at the chalk to be like, I think that was a foul ball.
1: It looks foul from up here.
0: It looked foul from here, but again, our booth is way down the line towards first, and look of confusion on number 9's face there at third base. It's an infield hit for DiCrisio. And the inning continues to Luis Verdugo. Swings and grounds one. We think foul.
1: No, that was foul.
0: That was foul. Yep. Foul ball.
1: I'll give it to you.
0: Thank you. Verdugo tonight is 0-2. That is a pitch that's close, but just outside. 1-1 from West. John West from Boston College, the 12th round pick of the Diamondbacks in 2024. 2-1. From good old Worcester.
1: Are they still the Woo Sox?
0: They are. Boston Red Sox AAA team. The Worcester Red Sox. Nice new stadium in Polar Park there in Fair Worcester. It's a foul ball. 2-2. 2021 it opened, post-COVID. The Woo Sox replaced the Paw Sox, the Pawtucket Red Sox, the

0: former AAA team for Boston. Many great Major League broadcasters worked for the Paw Sox. Don Arcillo from the Padres. 2-2. West will spin around and throw to first. Dave Jagler, good friend of mine, radio guy for the Washington Nationals, former Paw Sox announcer.
1: Oh, yeah. My former job, they're all Red Sox fans and have a big media conglomerate. They did a farewell to that park, and it was very good.
0: 2-2. That's outside, and a snapback is not in time. Well, that's a good throw for Barriga, right on the bag at first. Former Texas League voice of the Springfield Cardinals, Alex Jensen, the current voice of the Woo Sox. 3-2, runner goes and the pitch is fouled back.
1: You are boat racing me in names right now. I don't have any names. I've got none.
0: You've known me long enough to know now that my brain is filled with just a lot of useless information. It's a blessing and a curse.
1: Pawtucket player Lou Merlone.
0: 3-2. That was a pitch clock violation for ball four. West took a little bit too long. The most anticlimactic way for Verdugo to get to first base. He does so. Two on, two out for the Missions here in the top of the sixth, with Amarillo leading 6-2. Thought about doing the Polar Park is the home of the Woo Sox. Polar Park, Fenway Park.
1: Yep, Lou Merlone is the American sportscaster. He's in the primary color analyst for Nesson, home of the Boston Red Sox, and he played.
0: He did
1: for Pawtucket. McCoy Stadium. There you go.
0: There's Gabby Hernandez, pitching coach for the Saudis, making a visit to West. Going West, if you will. Brendan Durfee's the hitter. With two on and two out, the nine-hitting catcher is up. He's 0-for-2 with a ground ball to short and a strikeout. And he sees a cutter for strike one from West. The 0-1, swing and a miss. Same pitch, same result, 0-2. We were joking with Jack Smith last week, one of the voices of Frisco, that he and John West are members of the Texas League All Ordinary Name Team.
1: Maybe.
0: John West, Jack Smith, the 0-2. Durfee on the ground that hits West and will kick into left for an RBI single as Ortiz chases it down and tosses it into second. 6-3 now. That probably would have ended the inning if West had not touched it, because Tureen's back there and you just assume any ball hit in his direction is going to lead to an out. But Durfee, with some good fortune, drives in run number three for the Missions.
1: Yeah, well, that's going to happen. Now they're teaching pitchers to let that ball go, and especially when you have Tureen behind you, you know. That's just your primal instinct, though.
0: It is. It's human instinct, and you can say, oh, I can't believe that he did that.
1: I'll never get mad at a baseball player for wanting to go get the baseball.
0: Yeah, I mean, that's kind of the point. Sky Roberts takes ball one. Bless you, by the way.
1: Thank you.
0: The old mid-call sneeze there for you. That's upstairs, and it's 2-0 on Roberts. He is the tying run in a 6-3 game now. Seven hits for the Missions, one error. Six runs on six hits for the Saudis, a pair of two-run home runs, plus a solo shot. 2-0. Bouncing ball to second for Gene Walters. Scoops it up from the outfield grass, throws in time to first. The damage is just one for San Antonio in the sixth. It's the Saudis six and the Missions three on News Talk 940 AM.
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11: That is a Star Wars jersey. Is that a former Sod Poodle giveaway jersey, or is that guy just wearing...
12: I think that's a custom Star Wars piece right there.
11: Okay, with Jabba the Hutt on the back. Good for you, man. It's not Star Wars night, but hey, who am I to judge?
12: I've actually seen a lot of those. Not that exact type, but Star Wars baseball jerseys.
11: I love it.
12: I think I've seen more on non-Star Wars nights.
11: Bottom of the sixth underway. Right-hander Carlos Medina starts his second outing at the AA level by throwing ball one upstairs to Danny Ceretti. 6-3 is your Sod Poodle lead. 7-8-9 coming up for the Soddies here in the sixth. It's 2-0 on Ceretti after he walked last time. From Medina, 21-year-old from Culiacan, Mexico. He makes his 28th appearance in total this season. He started in single A. 17 appearances with Lake Elsinore as he throws a strike to Ceretti. 54 innings at the single A level. 9 appearances, 1 start in high A. 21 innings, 5.57 ERA. This is his second double A outing. He threw 2 scoreless innings in an outing last week against Midland. Ceretti taps a fastball foul, and it's 2-2. First time he faces the Soddies.
12: His August has been up and down over 15 and a third. He's allowed 12 hits, given up 11 earned runs, walked 8, struck out 13 for a 6.46 ERA.
11: From 2-0 to 2-2 on Ceretti. He flips a fastball foul. It's a foul ball brought to you by Country Auto Group.
12: I don't think anyone on the Sod Poodles tonight, the Pointy Boots, obviously, fouls baseballs off as well as Danny Ceretti does.
11: It's a skill. I'd put Franco near the top of that list, too.
12: Absolutely.
11: 2-2. Ceretti hops out of the way and takes the ball, just barely off. 3-2. Medina signed by the Padres in December of 2025 after a couple of seasons playing professionally in Mexico.
12: That ball has 14 inches of horizontal break.
11: That's good for Hodgetown. 3-2, again, fouled back by Ceretti. And we talked earlier, not only is this place very hitter-friendly because of the elevation, the wind, all the factors, those same factors take spin off the baseball, too. Yeah. So pitches just naturally move less here than they do in other lower elevation, more humid places. 3-2, that is strike three call. And that is a great pitch for Medina. Fastball at the bottom rail. The sixth K tonight for San Antonio pitching. All to the bottom four hitters. Top five guys have not struck out in this game.
12: Well, it's going to happen, and only one looking so far, if you can take anything positive out of that.
11: Here's Alberto Barriga, strikeout and a walk in two trips, and he loads it up but takes the slider on the

0: Inside edge for strike one. Still tied at four in the bottom of the sixth inning in Midland, but the Rockhounds threatening. Runners at the corners as Barriga threatens that baseball. Hits it hard through the middle past the shortstop to Crecio for a hard hit one-out single. 100 off the bat.
1: Yeah, and Medina has better splits against right-handed hitters, almost a 40-point difference in left and right-handed averages, but Barriga gets his pitch and smokes it up the middle for a one-out single.
0: If he can be something offensively down the stretch of the season and into the potential postseason, this team just adds another scary person. As Gene Walters fouls one off at the plate for strike one. He got off to such a good start offensively to his Double-A career, talking about Barriga. It's been cooler the last month and a half plus.
1: I think Javier Colina will just tell you, I just need consistency. Whatever you're going to do, do it consistently.
0: The 0-1, now he runs for second. Hit and run on there for the Soddies. Walters sends a fastball back to the screen and is down 0-2. I like it. Soddies have tried to hit and run more recently. Hasn't always worked out.
1: I like the idea of it.
0: I mean, it's just stuff you got to practice.
1: Yep.
0: 0-2. Walters takes a ball just a smidge inside. I got to hand it to Stone Garver. He's been really good on the corners tonight. Good to have the TrackMan strike zone just so we can have a little bit more context to all this stuff. As Walters stays alive off the hands, little looper foul hits off the West Texas Golf Lounge sign on the Hodgetown ribbon board.
1: I thought that ball was Buchanan bound.
0: Can you imagine driving by this ballpark just taking a baseball to the windshield? Lord have mercy. Could hear a grunt there from Medina as he threw a fastball upstairs, and it's 2-2.
1: When we were talking about this earlier and the concept of do pigeons have baseball spatial awareness, I kind of thought of a ball landing in the direct middle of Buchanan Street, and it is a one-way street, so that's a good thing.
0: Yeah, maybe.
1: Because the windshields are moving away from the baseball.
0: They're moving down the left field line.
1: Right.
0: We're facing right now, as we look at the field, the same direction as traffic. 2-2, the pitch, Walters on the barrel left field side. It's a second straight knock for the bottom two guys in the lineup. Good at-bat by Gene there. Fought off a couple tough two-strike pitches and erases an 0-for-2 2K night with an opposite field knock for the Soddies. Amarillo now with eight hits. They lead 6-3 in the bottom of the sixth. And Corpus Christi got out of it. Runners at the corners, one out for Midland, and they don't score. Big time stuff by the Hooks. Trying to help the Soddies out tonight. Here's Trent Youngblood now, starting the fourth trip through the Amarillo lineup. Lays down a beauty of a bunt towards third, no chance. Everybody's safe and they're loaded up. Just a thing of beauty for Trent's second hit of the game. The on-base streak is up to 25 games in a row, and they're loaded up for Christopher Terrien to try to blow the lid off this thing in the sixth.
1: 25-game on-base streak, that's going to tie Ryan Waldschmidt for the longest in franchise history.
0: Pretty good Sod Poodle name, huh?
1: Pretty good company to be with the guy who leads Major League Baseball in walk-off home runs this year.
0: Another great stat to lead Major League Baseball in.
1: Absolutely.
0: Catcher Durfee visits Medina here, and this is sharks in the water for a young 21-year-old arm that's making his second Double-A appearance here against this offense in this ballpark with these two hitters, Terrien and AOA, coming up. Not exactly how you draw it up if you're San Antonio. Sharks, not sardines, of course.
1: Of course.
0: See Colina in the background there.
1: Terrien looking for his 10th multi-hit game in the last 15.
0: Already has a homer. Reached on an error and has touched home plate twice. First pitch, swing, and a line drive to left caught by Ornelas, tagging and heading.

0: hitting home is Barriga. It's not a multi-hit game, but it's a multi-RBI game on a ball scalded at 103 for a line drive, sack fly for run number 7.
1: 103 off the stick there. We got the levy to break a little bit in the fourth, but man, this top of the lineup has been hammering the baseball all night and has been rewarded with it for 2 home runs between Tureen and Angel Ortiz as a double. Owusu-Asiedu as a homer, but man, this game could be in double-digit territory by now.
0: And it could be if AOA strikes again. 2 on, 2 out. Hit a 483-foot homer earlier. This is a chopping ground ball for DeCrisio at short. It's going to have to hurry, and it's picked by Fabian. Good play all the way around there by the Missions, who are hanging around. They're hanging on for dear life. They limit the Saudis to 1 in the 6th. It's 7-3 Amarillo going to the 7th on News Talk 940 AM.
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0: The last third of the first game of this final week of the regular season. To the top of the 7th we go. Saudis answer the run. San Antonio scored in the 6th with a run of their own in the bottom of the 6th. So it's 7-3 Amarillo. John West is back out there for the 7th. He's gotten the last 6 outs for Amarillo. 3 hits and 1 run allowed so far. Another first pitch swing for Alex McCoy. This guy's getting his money's worth tonight. He taps it foul, brought to you by Country Auto Group for strike 1 from West. 2, 3, and 4 for the Missions. McCoy, Ornelas, and Sanabria coming up. Here's an 0-1. Too tall with a breaking ball from West, who's now thrown 40 pitches. Two starts to start his double-A career, now a longer relief outing tonight. His 1-1. He's hit hard to third, past the reach of Ceretti on the backhand into left. It's a base hit off the base of the fence for McCoy, who just turns another ball around at 106 off the bat for a leadoff double. He hit a ball earlier this year in Lake Elsinore. 118 off the bat.
1: And that's pretty close to sea level, if I'm not mistaken.
0: I'm not familiar with the elevation of Lake Elsinore, California, but 118 is 118. That's a double to lead off the 7th.
1: It's around 1,200 feet, so pretty average.
0: Pretty average. What are we, 3,600 here above?
1: Just about.
0: There's Tirso Ornelas taking a high fastball, 1-0.
1: Gotta be careful here. Ornelas has been on the barrel twice tonight. Had the double in the first inning at 106, and the fielder's choice to Gene Walters at 105 earlier.
0: OPSing over 1,100 in his last 15 games, so it's been a real strong finish for Ornelas as he drives this ball up in the air. This is in the park to right center for Jones. He'll circle it up. McCoy will try for third. Jones on a rope right there! Not in time. Oh, boy. A half step slower and he's out. That should not have been as close as it was.
1: One thing we look at with Jones is the arm. We see the arm. We don't see the transfer that often. No one really notices the transfer. His hand

0: 2020. If McLaughlin's in there, that ball's hit right at him, and they probably prevent the run, but...
1: Four-run lead, seventh inning.
0: Yeah, no, I'm good with leaving the infield back, but I think the hindsight being 2020 there is at least worth mentioning. 1-0 on Fabian. 1-1 on Fabian. Swing and a foul tip into the glove on a cutter for West. Wes wears those pants so high you can almost see the gap between the sock and the pant there with his gargantuan legs.
1: I'm still surprised we don't have any stirrup guys.
0: It's upstairs, maybe. 2-1 on Fabian. Yeah, maybe this is just, I'm just so used to seeing the Saudis dress the way they do every day. 2-1. Again, too tall, ball three. I just can't think of a guy that would really fit into stirrups on this team.
1: Yeah.
0: There's nobody that jumps out to me that says this guy's missing out by not wearing stirrups.
1: I could see Gene in stirrups.
0: Oh, yeah, that's a good one. And that's a strike to Fabian. 3-2.
1: John would be a good one. I could see AOA possibly in stirrups.
0: Yeah, I thought of him just because he wears the socks tall. But I don't think ultimately it fits. 3-2. That's ball four outside. Pitch away from Fabian. He draws a second walk of the game. The inning continues here to Ryan Jackson. Jackson trying to avoid the sombrero. 0-for-3, 3 Ks. The last one was against West. The pitch is upstairs for ball one. The 1-0. It's outside. 2-0. Well, the problem for West in his first two starts is that he didn't throw enough strikes. 7 walks against 7 Ks and 7 2/3. As Alfred Murillo starts to throw in the sod poodle pen. But I mean, 52 pitches in. This has been a great effort for West to bridge the middle of this game for Amarillo as the offense did its thing. And he could come back on Sunday because you know Mason Marriott is not going to throw more than 3 or 4 innings on Sunday.
1: Correct.

0: 7-4 is the Sodpoodle lead. Man at first, two down, the 2-0 to Jackson. He's outside, ball three. What you don't want to do is walk the Missions back into this baseball game.
1: No. Got to figure out a way to get back in without giving up critical damage.
0: 3-0. There is a strike. Fastball, top rail, 3-1 on Jackson. Done well against the Sadis before tonight. 308 with six extra base hits against Amarillo this year. He's 0 for 3, 3 Ks, and now swings and misses to go from 3-0 to 3-2, and that'll start Fabian from first with two down.
1: Here's an action pitch. You better bring your best stuff right here.
0: McLaughlin will stay back off of first, and the 3-2 is popped straight back and out of play. Still tied at 4 in Midland. To clinch it tonight, it's a Midland loss plus an Amarillo win. Corpus and Midland playing a close one tonight. 3-2, West throws, and Jackson strikes out. Fastball right past him, and West ultimately gives up just the one run in the seventh to take us to the seventh inning stretch, brought to you by Northwest Texas Healthcare System. They accept most insurances, including most Blue Cross Blue Shield plans. 7-4 Sadis at the stretch. This is News Talk 940 AM.
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4: They're all stretched out here at Hodgetown. Seventh inning stretch done. Soddy lead is 3. Tasting that champagne soon, we hope. 7-4. Ortiz, McLaughlin, and Jones, the middle third, coming up against Carlos Medina, who did well to give up only the one run in the bottom of the sixth. He had the bases loaded and one out, and then got two outs in a row to limit the damage to just one, as Ortiz takes a first pitch cutter strike. It is 0-1. By the way, Connor Jeffers he's done. He's out for the rest of the broadcast. He's got, you know, his social media manager duties in case the Saudis do clinch it tonight. He's going to be down there. 1-1 on Ortiz. So we appreciate his 6.5 innings of effort tonight. The 1-1. Oh, Ortiz wanted to blast that baseball. Tips it back to the screen on a foul ball brought to you by Country Auto Group, and it's 1-2. He's doubled and walked and scored 2 runs in his last 2 plate appearances after a first inning lineout. And now, on a 1-2, he connects but sends it Buchanan's way. Still 1-2. Well, Medina's first professional season, he's made it to Double A. 17 appearances in Single A, 9 in High A. Now his second here at the 2A level. His fastball's high and wide to Ortiz, 2-2. The 2-2 pitch is fouled off himself in the plate, and he'll take a ginger walk. Stone Garver, home plate man, asked for some new baseballs as our instant replays are brought to you by Golden Mesa Casino. Ooh, I don't know if I've ever seen that before. A foul ball off the outside of his back leg. Just because Ortiz is so striding out with his swing that it exposes his lower leg there, but he's back in there for Medina's 2-2. That's golfed in the air to left. This is in the park for Ornelas in central left field. Tirso stops and puts it away. The old 49-degree launch angle there for Ortiz. More up than out, and he's the first man out in the bottom of the seventh of a 7-4 game. They're in the top of the eighth in Midland. 4-4, Corpus and the Rockhounds still tied. Well, Ben McLaughlin's 2-run home run his last time is a huge swing in this game. Opposite field at the top of bar 352. The first pitch fastball's upstairs for ball 1.

0: The 1-0 pitch. Fouled back. The 1-1. Whistled foul straight back again. So it's Murillo throwing. He'll have the eighth. We'll see if it's Ray or Hawks for the ninth, assuming the Saudis, of course, still lead. Trying to add on here. On a 1-2, McLaughlin takes the ball outside. Could leave there on an upper 80s off-speed pitch for Medina. Two and two. McLaughlin has another ball. Flared to second. Caught by the shortstop, DeCriscio. Missed that one. 71 off the bat. And it's a soft line drive for out number two in the bottom of the seventh. So now Drew Jones, who stole two bases earlier to tie and then set the single season stolen base franchise record with 36, is hitless tonight. Did drive in a run earlier with a fielder's choice. Swings and misses at a high fastball from Medina for strike one. The 0-1. Low and away. Well, Drew's been aggressive and, you know, he had that amazing month of July that was maybe the best of his professional career. 1-1. Another fastball at the bottom. 1-2. But last 15 games, Jones hitting .305 with a .921 OPS. He has struggled against San Antonio pitching this year. Just a .609 OPS against the Missions. Of course, the Wolf has a lot to do with that. 1-2, swing and a miss. Another fastball chase upstairs for strike three. 1-2-3 seventh for Medina. We go to the eighth. Saudis lead by 3, 7-4 your score with Murillo next on News Talk 940 AM.
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American flagpole on the left side of your screen there was target practice earlier for Avery Owusu-Asiedu. It's a long 483-foot home run for him. It's a big swing and a three-run lead for the Saudis as this is a ball punched to second base off Justin DiCricio's bat. And Gene Walters with a nice running play throws him out on the first pitch thrown by our call to the bullpen. Brought to you by Rosa's Cafe and Tortilla Factory. Alfred Morillo, one of the most often used relievers not only on this team but in the Texas League, makes his 46th appearance.

0: of the season for the Saudis. 24-year-old from Santo Domingo in the DR. He's now thrown 48 and two-thirds this season for Amarillo and throws a first-pitch strike to Luis Verdugo. 7-8-9 coming up here for the Mission. Seven already retired. The eight-man Verdugo has struck out, grounded out to third, and walked tonight. And he takes a Murillo strike on a cutter, 0-2. Since June 7th, Murillo has a 3.49 ERA over 26 appearances, and he has not been scored on in his last three outings. Finally finding some consistency here late in the year. His 0-2 is low, 1-2. He's got three saves. He's got six holds as well. Finished 25 games for the Saudis. As Verdugo smacks this one to left, if it has enough height, it does. It's gone. 104 and a screamer for Verdugo's ninth of the year. San Antonio's back within two. That ball left in a hurry. It's 7-5. Anybody, anytime here at Hodgetown. Verdugo finds the barrel there on a Murillo cutter. For a home run for the Missions, their first of the game. So now, that add-on run in the sixth, huge. The two-run homer from McLaughlin in the fifth, looming even larger. Here's Brendan Durfee, the nine-hitter, taking a high fastball at 98 for ball one from Murillo, who allows his seventh home run of the season. Fourth hit by a righty, so four of the seven by right-handers. Lefties still have about a 60-point advantage in the OPS category against Murillo. The on-base for both sides the same, 386. 2-0. Fastball strike at 97. 2-1 on Durfee, who singled his last time. He hit that ball that the last arm, John West, clipped with his glove that probably would have been an inning-ending out if he didn't touch it. Of course, you can't blame him for that. Swing and a miss at a 98-mile-per-hour heater. It's 2-2 on Durfee. Perhaps slightly fortunate last time, but he'll take it. Here's Murillo, home on a 2-2. And he strikes out Durfee with another heater. 98, two down. Nine strikeouts against three walks tonight for Sanpudel pitching. So now the top man, Kai Roberts, comes up. What will hopefully be the final trip through the San Antonio lineup tonight. Lefty Roberts swings and scalds one on one big hop to second. Walters will throw on the run to first in time. A couple of good plays by Gene in that inning. Verdugo homers, 7-5 is your Amarillo lead. Going bottom eight next on News Talk 940 AM.
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2: Amarillo A, painted so beautifully by head groundskeeper Jason Floyd and company. Hoping to see a celebration soon. 7-5 is your Sod Poodle lead. Looking for some insurance, brought to you by Texas Farm Bureau Insurance here in the bottom of the eighth. San Antonio Call to the Bullpen is brought to you by Rose's Cafe and Tortilla Factory. Right-hander Sudrock Franco throws once again for the Missions for the 42nd time this season. Facing the bottom third of the Amarillo lineup, Danny Ceretti takes a fastball outside for ball one. Franco, 26-year-old right-hander from David, Panama. In his first season with the Padres, throws home his 1-0. And Ceretti squats down and takes a ball. A little bit outside. And it's 2-0 on number 9. 0-2 with a line out, a walk, a strikeout tonight. Franco's 2-0 pitch is in there. That's 98 for a strike. Well, Franco gave up 4 hits and 2 earned his last time out against Midland last week. Overall, it's 6 runs in his last 5 appearances. His 2-1. Ceretti hops out of the way of a skipping fastball to the backstop at 98. It's ball 3. Ceretti's still got that pink knee guard brace that you see him adjusting right there. Last homestand, he took a 95-mile-per-hour fastball right to the outside of his right kneecap and still says it's a pretty deep bone bruise and it's still a little bit sore, but he's been playing through it the last week plus. Now on a 3-1. He hits a hard ground ball to first for Fabian on 2 big hops. He'll take it to the bag himself for the first out of the eighth. It's a good job by Carlos Medina in his second double-A appearance to allow just 1 run in his 2 innings. And I go back to the fifth. It was the 6th inning where Amarillo had the bases loaded and 1 out and only managed 1 run. And now, with San Antonio scoring single runs in their last 3 offensive innings, they're back within 2. It's Alberto Barriga that scored that run on a Tureen sack fly 2 innings ago, taking a fastball just a smidge outside for ball 1. It's a walk, a single, and a strikeout tonight for the Sod Poodle catcher in the 8 hole. Ray throwing in the Amarillo pen. The 1-0 pitch is waved at and missed. Big breaker, big swing, 1-1. So Corpus Christi in the bottom of the eighth has a 6-4 lead over Midland. They're like 2 outs ahead of us right now. Here's the 1-1. It's outside to Barriga, 2-1. It would just be great if we knew one way or the other if Midland had won or lost before this game reaches its conclusion. It's me being selfish, I suppose, but I'll be that guy. Here's the 2-1. Riga spins a curveball foul that wedges itself right into the sidewall there. Ronald will scoop it up and toss it into the dugout. So it'll be Ray for the 9th. With at least a 2-run lead, hope that it's more. But of course, with Corpus winning, they're the road team, so they got to play the bottom of the 9th in Midland. 2-2, the pitch. Barriga strikes out, chasing a low breaking ball, and there's 2 down in the 8th. Eight strikeouts tonight for the Soddies. All of them are the bottom 4 guys in the lineup. Here's Gene Walters now. The base is clear and 2 out.

0: They're going to the ninth, 6-4 Hooks. Gene Walters, switch hitter batting left against Franco, takes ball one inside. Well, Franco has been so good against Amarillo this year. Now 9 complete innings, 4 hits, 1 run, 3 walks and 7 Ks against the Soddies, and this is his 6th appearance against Amarillo this year. The 1-0. Gene yanks a breaking ball foul towards the First Bank Southwest Picnic Garden down there. The 1-1. Fastball cracked into left center field and down. Roberts blocks it with his body on a big hop for Gene, who's got base hits in his last 2 ABs, and the inning continues to the top of the lineup in Trent Youngblood. Youngblood has extended his on-base streak to 25 in a row. That ties Ryan Waldschmidt's record last year for the franchise record for Asadi. So we've seen 2 single-season franchise records at least tied tonight for Amarillo. As Youngblood sees a breaker in there for strike one. Drew Jones set the single-season stolen base record earlier with his 36th. Youngblood, who has a couple base hits tonight, including a bunt single his last time. Season 0-1, down in the dirt. Franco last year was with the San Francisco Giants system and made 1 appearance at the AA level last June. As Walters fakes a steal and Youngblood smashes one past the pitcher and umpire into center field, and it'll be 2 bases for Gene, who takes the extra one to third. Well, that baseball had harmful intentions flying past both Franco and Tyler Vandewater out there. And the inning continues to Christopher Terrine with men at the corners. It's another 3-hit game for Youngblood. He's been stacking those recently. He's been the perfect table setter. And there's a lot of guys that have contributed to this second half push for the Soddies. Youngblood has been, for my money, one of the most important. As Terrine bounces one to shortstop, and DeCrisio will flip to second to retire the side. So Amarillo gets 2 straight hits with 2 outs but can't score. It's a 7-5 Sod Poodle lead, chasing the playoffs soon on News Talk 940 AM.
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Cafe and Tortilla Factory. Time for Carlos Rey to save his eighth game of the season and potentially punch the Sod Poodles playoff ticket. 7-5 is your Amarillo lead here in the ninth. 6-4 is your Corpus Christi lead over Midland, also in the ninth down the road in Midland. If these two results hold, it will be champagne tonight for Amarillo. 2-3-4 coming up for San Antonio as Rey, 24-year-old from Hialeah, Florida, throws his first pitch to Alex McCoy, a bouncer to second. Gene Walters is there behind the bag, and a toss to first is in time. And McCoy, for the third time tonight, is out on the first pitch of his plate appearance. And it's one pitch and one out for Los here in the ninth. Second among Texas League relievers this season with those 85 strikeouts. Two more to break David Bednar's single-season reliever record for Amarillo. He's now thrown 53 innings as this ball's tagged to center field by Ornelas. Jones is at the fence. He's looking, and it is gone. Tirso brings the missions back within a run, sneaking it over the left center field fence for his 17th of the season. And it's 7-6. As Ornelas continues to torment the Soddies this year. That ball was hit 429 feet from home plate. Ornelas has a couple extra base hits tonight. And now it's a one-run game for Romeo Sanabria. First pitch flies to the backstop. Rey has been so good this year. He's really worked on cutting down the walks. And it's been better recently, and this is his 50th appearance of the season to lead the Texas League. Just the third home run this season he's allowed to lefties. Actually, he's allowed more homers to lefties than righties. His 2-0. Sanabria takes a fastball strike. And Carlos Rey, this season, we talk about the insane home road splits for the Soddies, both on the mound and in the batter's box, meaning that the hitters generally do better here and the pitchers generally do worse. Carlos has been the opposite. There's a fastball strike right to the outside edge. He's got a 1.95 ERA at Hodgetown and a 5.76 ERA on the road. He's been the total opposite. Most of the pitchers have a much lower ERA away from this place as he strikes out Sanabria with another heater. Two down. That home run that he just allowed to Ornelas, the third this season here, which is remarkable given the amount of innings that he's thrown here. And now he's one out away from potentially delivering the playoffs to Amarillo. As Albert Fabian will hit. We have some type of delay. Not sure what. Stone Garver's looking back at Fabian or in the crowd, and now manager Chris Tremme is going to come down and have a word. You hear that whistle down there? That's Colina over and over again. It's something like behind home plate, I think. Huh. Well, last week we had the two bright reflecting trays back there. That was during a day game. There's a swing and a miss by Fabian, and it's 0-1 with two down in the ninth. 7-6 is the Amarillo lead. They're going to the bottom of the ninth in Midland. 6-4 Corpus. The 0-1 to Los, from Los, I should say, is outside. 1-1 on Fabian. He's walked twice tonight. He doesn't have a hit. The 1-1. Knifed foul. It's a foul ball brought to you by Country Auto Group. Into the suite level, and Amarillo's one strike away.

0: 1-2. Ray throws outside. Slider misses. 2-2 on Fabian. Ray struck him out. They're right on the edge, waiting for a result in Midland, but that could be the one that delivers the Soddies to the postseason. 7-6 your final. It's another one-run victory over San Antonio, and Ray, with those two strikeouts, has broken David Bednar's single-season sod poodle record. And we're going to have to start watching the scoreboard in Midland, because if the Rockhounds lose it, then Amarillo can pop some post-game champagne. 7-6, your final. Soddy wins, brought to you by the McCraw Law Group. We're back next for the Courtyard by Marriott Amarillo Downtown post-game show on News Talk 940 AM.
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0: We're back here at Hodgetown. This is the Courtyard by Marriott Amarillo Downtown postgame show. Soddies win another one-run game over San Antonio 7-6. And now we're watching the bottom of the ninth inning in Midland as the Corpus Christi Hooks try to hold on to a 6-4 lead over the Rockhounds. I'm Eric Bach. This is News Talk 940 AM. Let's get right into it, how it happened tonight. In the first inning, after a two spot on the top of the first for the Missions, Christopher Terrine blasted his 16th home run of the season. Here's how it sounded. And now he might homer, left center field. Roberts will turn and watch it fly to the concourse. Welcome home, Terrine. Number 16 slices the lead in half on a happy state home run. We'll skip what happened next because we're going to get to it later. Amarillo in the bottom of the fifth after a big third run in the fourth was this RBI ground out for Drew Jones. Strikeout victim his first time, and this time he hits one off the end of the bat to first. Fabian will throw to second. There's nobody home at first, so McLaughlin is out. Ortiz is home, and it's 4-2 Soddies. And then maybe the biggest swing of the game, a Ben McLaughlin opposite field home run set up by an Angel Ortiz two-out walk. The 1-1. There you go. High fly ball. Left field side. Ornelas is out of room. Give Ortiz some credit. It's gone for Benny. To the opposite field on top of bar 352. A happy state home run. A baker's dozen for Ben. And a 6-2 Amarillo lead. And then in the sixth inning, Christopher Terrine drove in his second run of the game and ultimately the winning run for Amarillo with this sac fly. First pitch swing and a line drive to

0: left, caught by Ornelas, tagging and heading home is Barriga. It's not a multi-hit game, but it's a multi-RBI game on a ball scalded at 103 for a line drive, sack fly for run number 7. And then John West was in some trouble in the 7th, but then he battled back in the count and struck out Ryan Jackson to end the threat. 3-2, West throws, and Jackson strikes out. Fastball right past him, and West ultimately gives up just the one run in the 7th. And then in the 9th, Carlos Rey allowed a home run, but wasn't fazed by it. He got the last out, Fabian swinging to end the baseball game. 2-2. Rey struck him out. They're right on the edge, waiting for a result in Midland, but that could be the one that delivers the Soddies to the postseason. 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AOA's homered for a second straight night. His two-run blast gave the Soddies the lead. And it is our Play the Game, brought to you by Street Auto Group. Let's listen in.
1: Those times I want StatCast.
0: Yeah, me too. High fly ball, right center. AOA has given the Soddies the lead off the flagpole. He's Canadian, but on that swing, he's a patriot. Soddies lead 3-2. There it is. 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So, Amarillo wins at 7-6. Corpus Christi now is one strike away from winning and securing a postseason spot for Amarillo. So now the count is 1-2 on the hitter. That would be Brennan Malone for Midland. I guess we're just going to do a little play-by-play of the other game here. Check swing, no go. 2-2. It's over. Corpus Christi has won. The Soddies officially are in the postseason. How about it? He popped out to second. Game over. Corpus wins, and it's over. Amarillo is your second half champion in the Texas League South, and will head back to the postseason for the fourth time in this, the seventh season of Sod Poodle Baseball, trying to win their first ring since 2023. The team's down there. They don't know that it's over, but I've got the spoiler information. I think it's going to be right here on this pitch as the stream delay is happening here. And here we go. Soddies win. It's clinched. And let's pop some champagne. 7-6, your final. Brown the win. He's 3-0. Lisaraga the loss. He's 4-10. Ray the save. His 8th, 2 hours and 31 minutes in front of a crowd of 3,105. Time to pop some champagne. Soddies win, and tomorrow the game's at 6:35. The pregame show's at 6:15, but we got to get down to the clubhouse to celebrate this one. Soddies are second-half champions in the Texas League South with their win and Midland's loss, and the party is about to start here at Hodgetown. We remind you that today's Sod Poodle Radio broadcast was brought to you by our amazing team of founding and legacy partners. Because of these tremendous community partners, the Sod Poodles are able to provide Amarillo with a major league experience on a minor league scale. For my man Jordan Richardson back in the studio, I'm Eric Bach saying so long. We got a playoff team in the panhandle. Soddies will host game one of the Texas League South Divisional Series 1 week from today, Tuesday, September 15th. We'll be here. We hope you are as well. We're going to be back for tomorrow's game at 6:35. This has been a presentation of Amarillo Sod Poodle Baseball on News Talk 940 AM.
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16: Help us when we ask them for help. They don't help themselves. In many ways, I would say your state senator, in many ways, I would say, Senator, is YORP is really kind of dying. And for them to try and project their policies onto little tiny Israel that's, you know, it's fending for itself, it's defending itself. Even in Judea and Samaria, it's having to defend and fend for itself and so forth. What is it that Arkansas can do, and what do you think Arkansas is going to do?
17: Well, you know, there's not a lot we can do except for say, hey, most of these countries, if they tongue-in-cheek here, if they ceased to exist, Arkansas may never

0: know, the United States wouldn't affect us a lot.
1: Right.
0: But if we have a problem with them, it's going to affect them in a big way. And so what we can do from the state of Arkansas is say, hey, we're not going to do any business with you if you're going to treat our friends this way.
2: Mm-hmm. Now, do you have, I assume there's investments, maybe pension plans. Are you folks going to look at all that stuff and see what connections there are?
0: That's right. That's right. You know, we're a small state, but we have billions of dollars in pensions. We spend billions of dollars a year in supporting the people of Arkansas. And no doubt a lot of that money is spent through companies that are owned, not necessarily just in Arkansas or United States, but have investment from other places. And look, I believe they're making these actions because they're weak. And it shows. It shows they're weak in a lot of different areas. The world is seeing that. And so they step up and say they're going to do something that I feel like they're not big enough to actually own up to. We're going to mm-hmm. see.
2: And here's the thing. What's going on, Judea and Samaria, the West Bank, it was never the West Bank. It was the West Bank of Jordan that took it over in 47 and just occupied it. And then the Israelis or the Jews at the time fought back and reacquired it. And this is the literal birthplace, Senator, the literal birthplace of Judaism and the 12 tribes coming together in Shiloh in Judea. And so how can it be claimed that this land belongs to the Palestinians who didn't even exist?
0: Well, it's absurd. Look, I just a few years ago, I took my whole family, all eight of us, paid for it myself, went and spent 10 days, and we walked, you know, we went all over Israel. We clearly went into the Judea and Samaria. We had a fantastic experience, but you have to, when you are there, it's hard for somebody that's never been there to have a lot to say about it, right? You know, we've been there. I've been there now several times. It's a very meaningful place to me and my family. It's something very meaningful in our Christian faith. We say that I heard Micah Huckabee say this, that the Jewish people, they have no obligation to the Christian faith, but the Christians have absolute obligation to the Jewish people. You know, our Lord and Savior was Jewish born and Jewish died.
2: Mm-hmm. Why do you think Britain, I feel like these left-wing governments, there are sort of conservative parties or they're trying to win in these various European capitals. They're trying to win these elections because, you know, their countries are under assault. And but these left-wing, and they're really left-wing governments in Europe, they're open to all this kind of immigration and their attacks on Israel while communist China is doing what communist China is doing. Are they doing it because it's small? Are they doing it to appeal to this growing movement or the migration into their countries? Why do you think they're doing this?
0: Well, we see a lot of ignorant people say crazy things in the United States, but in Europe, they get to say crazy things because they live under the protection of Israel and under the protection of the United States of America. So they get to say crazy things. And while on the when the doors are closed, they've got to be thankful for the protection Israel provides them as the United States.
2: Mm-hmm. Well, very interesting. So we'll keep an eye on this. And, you know, Tom Cotton's a close friend of mine and a great friend of the program, too. You know Tom well, don't you?
0: I do. In fact, I'll tell you, the reason I filed this bill back in 2017 was, you know, Senator Cotton called me and said, hey, have you ever heard of this anti-BDS? And I hadn't. And he goes, educate yourself. Let me send you some information. I think it's something the state of Arkansas needs to do. And we did that because of the leadership from Senator Cotton on a federal level, passing that down to me on a state, and we were able to deliver.
2: He's one of a kind. He's a man of great character. I'm very, very proud of our friendship, my family's friendship with him. And we appreciate what you're doing there, Senator, as well. It's very, very important that each state, there's 40 states that have laws, 40. It's important that they step up. Some of the blue states won't step up, but all the red states at least should step up. God bless you, my friend.
0: Hey, well, thank you so much, and we're in this fight. Thank you for continuing to fight every day, and appreciate our friends like you, you talking about it, getting it out to the people. Appreciate AIPAC, the Israeli American Council, who spend the time, effort, and energy to come into states and help pass this type of legislation.
2: Well, God bless you, brother. Thank you very, very much.

0: I was thinking, Mr. Producer, maybe I should bring it back on Fox. Do you think that everybody would lose their minds on the anti-Semitic left and right? I don't know the guy. I've bumped into him once in my life. Wouldn't it be perfect to just ask him, what do you guys do, and so forth, so we could take all the mystery out of it, don't you think? Maybe I ought to bring him on radio. But I think I should do it. You really do. Now, they tend to be more liberal than I am, to be perfectly honest with you. We'll be right back.
1: The midterms are almost here, and Republicans could be in deep trouble. Polls show Democrats leading in key races. Tonight, Rob Finnerty on Newsmax reveals the growing threat from the DSA and the radical left. With less than 60 days to go, Finnerty says it's time for the GOP to hit the panic button. The House may go, and control of the Senate is up for grabs. Gas prices, mortgage rates, health care, and out-of-control national debt. Americans are angry. And Newsmax shows you how the progressive left wants total control of Congress. Tallarico, El Sayed, AOC, Bernie Sanders. Finnerty reveals President Trump's secret plan to fight back. Don't miss Finnerty tonight at 8 p.m. Eastern on Newsmax. 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
1: You know, over the past month, more and more people have been reaching out to Monetary Gold for the free evaluation of their current gold holdings, because there are markets within the precious metals markets, like different products, maybe different coins from different countries, different dates of coins, gold bullion that is bars and so forth and so on. 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Okay, let's take some calls, shall we? I think we shall. All right, let's go to Gary Winslow, Arizona, the great WBTK. Go.
2: Yes, sir. How are you doing this evening?
1: All right, buddy. How are you?
2: I'm doing well, thank you. I'm getting so tired of these Muslims bad-mouthing the United States if they don't like us. When I was a kid, we had a bumper sticker that said, America, love it or leave it.
1: Yeah, me too.
2: Why would you go somewhere? Why would you go somewhere if you don't like that country?
1: I'm going to tell you why. Because they've been told to conquer us.
2: I know that, and they're already admitting that on the TV, on the radio, so we've got to do something about it.
1: Well, I would like our ruling class to figure out what to do and do it. You know, it's very frustrating, isn't it, Gary? Very frustrating. We've got people that are on zoning boards. They need to step up. We've got people who are in local government. They need to step up because this is where a lot of the action is. On the other hand, I think Biden regime and the Democrats have let so many people in here from the third world who do not want to assimilate, particularly from the Middle East and so forth. People who don't want to assimilate should not be in the door. That's it. That's it. We all have different backgrounds. We assimilate into the greatest country in the face.

0: is there. It doesn't mean we have to give up our ancestry, but it means we're part of the American culture, whoever we are. But when you have people preaching that that's not what the faith believes, and that's not what Sharia law requires, and Sharia law is the highest law for you in this land, well, obviously that can't work, can it?
1: Not at all. Not at all. I did two tours over there in Iraq and in the Middle East. And if they did over there in their own country what they're doing here in our country, they'd be beaten, probably raped, and then they'd be beheaded. I mean,
0: they'd be taken out back. Exactly. Or no, maybe they'd be made a public display, is your point. I think you're right. And by the way, thank you for your service, Gary. God bless you, my friend. And I agree with you 100%. We got to get our heads around this thing. We, the public, there's only so much we can do, but we need to show up at school board meetings. We need to show up at these zoning boards. These zoning boards and these zoning board members should be made famous. And if they're bad, they should be made infamous. They've been operating in the shadows long enough. They have to approve these mosques. They have to approve these centers or what I call these segregated fortresses. You're not even allowed to walk into these places. You're not welcome. It's crazy. Let's go to Dallin, Idaho Falls, Idaho, the great K-A-O-X. How are you?
2: I'm doing great. It's a pleasure speaking with you, and thank you for taking my call.
0: Thank you.
2: You were talking a little bit ago about this $9,000 program and the $40 trillion in debt and the $300 trillion in IOUs.
0: Oh, yeah.
2: And I came up with a thought a few years ago that I wanted to share with you, that I don't think there's 10 politicians in Washington that understand this. Mm-hmm. 1 trillion seconds, not minutes, not days, not hours, 1 trillion seconds was 32,000 years ago.
0: If you times that by
2: 40, and we paid a dollar a second, it would take us 1.25 million years to pay off the debt that we have at $40 trillion.
0: Crazy.
2: How did we ever get that far in debt?
0: We're not going to be able to. And it's not even about paying all of it off. We're not paying it down. And we have entitlements. They're out of control. You know, they can blame Trump all they want, but it's not Trump. This has been going on a long time. And you remember Doge and Elon Musk and the president and their team trying to find places to cut spending. Who was howling like a stuck pig? Who was squealing like a stuck pig? The Democrats.
2: Yep.
0: Who else? The media.
2: Yep.
0: And they start with their stories. This one's going to die. This one's going to go without. This one and this one and this one. This is really, there's two presidents in my lifetime who tried to take it on, and that was Reagan and Trump. And Trump really has done a fantastic job. 250,000 federal jobs have been removed. And but, you know, he can't do it by himself, not under our system of government. And he and Musk and their team, I mean, they were coming up with stuff, and they came under withering attack. And so now you have phony conservatives. You have people actually in the administration, too, who are big government, you know, like light socialists. And if somebody raises a concern like me, did you know I'm an establishment conservative? What the hell is that? What does that mean?
2: Yeah.
0: No, somebody has to speak up against this stuff. And we're not helping working families. We're not helping women. We're not helping fathers. We're not helping anybody by adding another penny to this debt. There's certain things the government need to do. Like protect us, like have a strong military. And we've been, you know, basically leeching money out of the military to pay for all these other programs and so forth. Well, we need to reverse that. But I don't think we've got the guts to do it. I don't think we've got the talent to do it, pretty much. And now they're off and running about NatCons. You hear that phrase, national conservatism. It's nothing new. What it is basically more spending, more government, more intervention. But we're going to do it better, don't you know? No, we're not. All right, I have silenced you with my genius. All right, my friend, thank you for your call. I appreciate it. I know it's a lot to digest. It's very frustrating. Very frustrating. Let us go to Joel, Surprise, Arizona.

0: a great affiliate there, WFSX. How are you?
1: Hi, Mark. I'm doing great. Thanks for taking my call.
0: Yes.
1: I just wanted to reflect on 9/11. I remember it as a beautiful sunny day like most people. I don't think there was any clouds in the sky and across the country. But now the cloud in the sky is Mamdani. Mm-hmm. And 150,000 people signed a document saying that they don't want him there for that day of memoriam. And mm-hmm. there were people speaking out. The families, they said they don't want to. They don't want to have a fight. They don't. They just don't want him there because he endorses Hassan
0: Puker.
1: And then the mullah or whatever that you would call him, the guy that endorsed 9/11, and mm-hmm. it's just disgusting. And the thing about Mamdani is, I can't stand his smirky smile. He was only mm-hmm. 9 years old. Mm-hmm. What the heck does he know about 9/11 other than hating America? And he's one of those people as an installation for Islamic jihad.
0: Remember, he was endorsing international jihad. Remember all that?
1: Yeah.
0: People need to understand jihad means military-style or terrorist-style attacks on Jews. That's what it means, jihad, international jihad. He was endorsing it. Now, this guy's the real deal. He's not the Manchurian candidate. He is the Islamic candidate. He's exactly what we've said he is, and he's made it abundantly clear. Every now and then he'll burp some comment like, it's not nice to stab a Jew in the heart or something. But generally speaking, he is exactly what we knew he would be. Thank you for your call, my brother. We'll be right back.
2: Mark Levin.
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0: myself listening to more and more music at night, Mr. Producer. More music and Don Rickles appearances. Can you explain that? And the things Rickles used to say, you could never say today. Never say today, because society is censors everybody, you know. But he didn't mean anything. He would attack everybody, including his own faith, his own wife, his own family. It was all funny. But today, no, you don't understand. You'll get killed if you say that. You know, folks, you cannot understand what's happening in the Middle East by watching a few minutes of left-wing news or scrolling social media. The headlines give you the explosion. They don't give you the history, the context. They don't tell you how we got here, and they don't tell you what's coming next. Israel sits at the center of a conflict, a conflagration, with consequences far beyond the region. The real threat of a wider war, all of it, is on the line. That's why the great pastor John Hagee wrote The Middle East Conflict. You're going to love this book, The Middle East Conflict. If you want to understand the forces driving this war, you need the history. And you need it for yourself and for the next generation. 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You're going to love what you're supporting, John Hagee Ministries. It's a fantastic, fantastic ministry. Just go to jhm.org/Levin, jhm.org/LEVIN. 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Okay. It's my Yiddish. Okay. Let's go to Jason, Kensington, Maryland, the great WMAL, WMAL. Go right ahead.
1: Okay.

0: How you going, Mark? How you doing?
1: There you are. How are you?
0: Good, mate. How you doing?
1: I'm all right, brother.
0: Yeah, good.
1: Hold on. Remind me where in Australia you're from.
0: I'm from a little area called the Sunshine Coast, and it's just north of Brisbane on the east coast, central east coast.
1: Man, I just wish I remembered the town my soon-to-be in-laws are from. Oh, darn it. I'll know next time you call. All right, go right ahead.
0: Yeah, I got a real problem with this Clancy trial. I mean, you know, if you're going to blame women's hormones on, you know, killing your children, what are they, setting a precedent? What are we going to have to start checking women now with some sort of test to if they work in the childcare industry? Are they going to start testing women for possible hormonal problems that could cause harm to children? I mean, it's just...
1: But this is a very important point you mentioned. There was an op-ed, written by this in the New York Post, I think it was last week, by a very courageous woman whose name escapes me. And she said, does this mean we can't elect women to the presidency, or they can't serve as generals, or they can't fly jets, or they can't do 1,000 other things? I mean, she said, this reliance... on the hormonal issues and so forth and so on is very anti-woman and will set the entire, you know, career woman path backwards because of the arguments that are being made about this killer. Go ahead.
0: No, it's ridiculous. I mean, the thing is, to all this money these people have raised, mostly these lefty women, the money should be given to the husband. I mean, they've raised all this money. And the thing is, these are the same people who support abortion, of course. It's almost like an extension of abortion. They think, well, it's my body, my choice. I can go out there and kill my children and blame the hormones for it. I mean, it's just
1: ridiculous. Some of them clearly, you're right. All right, Jason, thank you, brother. You take care of yourself. Let's keep moving. Joe, Grapevine, Texas, the great WBAP. How are you, Joe?
2: I'm great, Mark. How are you, my friend?
1: I'm doing well, thank you.
2: We're good. It's an honor and a privilege. Mark, I believe Texas Instruments is still going. I know the highway around there is just, you wouldn't even recognize it, the roads around there now.
1: I think it was called Central Highway. Does that sound right?
2: It's 635. It's off 635.
1: Way back when?
2: And 75. Yeah, 75 was the one that ran in front of it.
1: Well, here's the thing. When I was there, it's a long time ago, you know, I was in my 20s, Plano was nothing. I mean, it had like maybe 25,000 people tops. I almost bought a house there for like $30,000, $32,000. And now it's a hopping suburb. It's a very important Republican suburb, which is precisely why these Islamists put that epic, or whatever they called it, fortress where they are and where they did.
2: Well, talking about that, Mark, the reason I called, it's pertaining to that as well as the real estate business. We had someone, excuse me, on this channel a few days ago, maybe a week ago, and it was pertaining to the real estate business and the banking. There has been a lot of these, excuse me, S1B1 visas that have moved in here. Mm. And AI apparently has come in, and some of them, what's talk.
1: Joe, do me a favor. Call back tomorrow. We're out of time. We're out of time. I'm sorry about that. Do call back tomorrow. Call early so you get in. We salute our armed forces, police officers, firefighters, emergency personnel, our truckers, ICE. We love you, folks. Thank you. The men and women in Israel, the men and women in Ukraine, the men and women in Iran. We haven't forgotten you. See you tomorrow, and God bless.
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2: Today I'm going to help parents translate teen slang. Now, when a teen says something is on fleek, it's exactly like saying, that's rad. It simply means that something is awesome or cool. Another one is totes. It's exactly like saying, totally, just shorter. As in, I totes love going to the mall with Becca. Another word you might hear is jelly. 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
3: Away from the Republican midterm convention. I'm Lisa Lucera, Fox News. President Trump said to address the crowd tomorrow when the event kicks off in Dallas.
4: The president said the event is sold out and organizers are also, quote, saving the stage for candidates who are in tight races, and that he'll be speaking on both nights. In addition to the vice president, some cabinet members and other big names will be spotlighting legislative wins that they say helped improve the lives of Americans, from no tax on tips, overtime and Social Security, to border enforcement, energy and jobs. But House Democrats are counter-programming. They're sending a delegation here to slam Republicans for, quote, partying with their super-rich donors amid an affordability crisis.
3: Fox's Jackie Heinrich in Dallas. Former New Hampshire Republican Senator John Sununu will face Democrat Chris Pappas in November in the race to replace retiring Senator Gene Shaheen.
5: Sununu and Pappas will now face off in November. That race considered one of a handful of hot contests that could ultimately determine control of the Senate.
3: Fox's Kevin Cork. Sununu spent 6 years in the U.S. House and one term in the Senate before being ousted by Shaheen in 2008. A federal judge has temporarily blocked the state of Missouri from using its old congressional districts in the upcoming midterm elections. This coming moments after the U.S. Supreme Court let stand a ruling from Missouri's top court to use the old districts instead of new ones backed by President Trump. Iran's Revolutionary Guard claims it attacked ships that were attempting to cross what it called a prohibited and unsafe area of the Strait of Hormuz. This coming after U.S. Central Command says forces destroyed 5 Iranian crude oil carriers.
6: This is part of an ongoing effort to squeeze Iran economically. These are economic targets. This is not a beginning, I'm told, of a new phase that would involve ground troops or anything like that.
3: Fox's Jennifer Griffin in Washington. 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
12: let's solve child abuse before it ever happens.
3: Five people are dead, several others injured after an Amazon cargo plane overran a runway at Miami International Airport on Sunday and crashed into multiple vehicles.
4: Victims were between the ages of 47 and 75. They were all in a van that was hit by the Amazon cargo plane that still sits as an active scene. The NTSB says the plane overran the runway by 1,300 feet, plowing into that van owned by an aviation cleaning company. The plane then tore through a perimeter fence and hit a car traveling on a road next to the airport. It eventually came to a stop in a grassy area before catching fire. Now, the pilot and co-pilot were the only people on board the plane, and they survived.
3: Fox's Dana Marie McNichol from Miami. The NTSB says the flight data and cockpit voice

0: recorders have been recovered and been sent back to headquarters for analysis. A judge in Pennsylvania blocking the efforts of former Penn State football coach Jerry Sandusky to get a new trial.
1: Special presiding judge Maureen Skirta officially dismissing the recantation claim by one of former Penn State assistant football coach Jerry Sandusky's victims following Sandusky's previous request to withdraw the claim. He was sentenced to up to 60 years in prison back in 2012 for sexually abusing 10 boys over a 15-year period. Sandusky's legal team has spent most of the last year arguing he deserves a new trial, citing the sworn statement from one of his accusers recanting his allegations. His lawyers plan to pursue relief in federal court. The case involving Sandusky led to the ouster of legendary Penn State football coach Joe Paterno. Sandusky has 30 days to appeal. Frank Lanza, Fox News.
0: The leaders of the Southeastern Conference are expected to meet Thursday to discuss the possibility of kicking LSU out of the conference. This follows a feud over whether players who had been in the NFL should return to college rosters. I'm Lisa Lucera. This is Fox News.
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3: Great radio stations across the lane, along with Sam and Polo. It is the Joe Pags Show. Thanks, appreciate you stopping by. There's a lot going on, lots happening, lots to get to. I had an interesting exchange earlier. What even is an exchange? I posted a video today explaining that I'm not going to go to Dallas. Now, we love Dallas. We went there for CPAC, and it was great. It was fine. I wouldn't even say great. I mean, it was fine. We got to talk with some really great people, but I don't know that the setup was exactly what it could have been. But this was short notice, kind of, and we were invited, and we were going to go, and then we had a position. And it was not free. You had to pay, you know, a lot of money to go, which we were fine with. It's a tax write-off for what I do. But going there, there was no capability that we knew of beforehand to interview the president, the vice president, secretary of state down the line. Interesting to talk to people, but I mean, we've been inundated with emails and requests from people that are like running for district attorney in some county in Illinois. And we're like, yeah, you know, We're a national show. We want to make sure we help on a national level as best we possibly can. So we made the decision to not go. We will not be going there tomorrow and on Thursday. I think it's going to be great. I think those who are going, that'll be wonderful. We'll get with our friends who are going to be there and maybe have the report from there. But we're not going to go to the American Airlines Center in Dallas and go take part in the convention. I think it's good to have it. A good argument is made that you go there and you do this because early voting is happening already. I get that, but it feels a little early to me. I would almost think the end of September, maybe beginning of October. You might say that's way too late because of early voting. Well, I'm also a guy who advocates that early voting shouldn't even be happening. You should have an election day and not have people vote for 6 months. Doesn't make a lot of sense. But I will say this. I need this to be, the exchange I had, Sam, I posted that video where I said, we're not going to go.
4: Right. Yeah.
3: So some lady, Holly, decides to say, so it's inconvenient, because what I said in the video was it's 4.5 hours there and back if we drive, so it's 9 hours round trip. You got to get the hotel rooms. You got to pay a certain amount of money for the actual studio space or the radio row space, right. And you could either do that or you could fly there, wait an hour at the airport or an hour and a half, get there, get your bags, get all the equipment, grab an Uber, go there. And it didn't make sense, but where I can cover it just as well from here. Many people think, well, you're in San Antonio. Dallas is easy. No, it's very far away. Texas is gigantic.
4: Yeah. It is. I hate it when people think that. Honestly, it's so annoying. We're so far away.
3: We are, and we like going every so often. We're not going to go to this one. So a lady says, so you can't inconvenience yourself to save the country? Like, what?
4: Well, that's so dramatic. Oh, my gosh. What the heck, Holly?
3: Like, what are you talking about? So my answer to her was, I said, so you're going? Because doesn't Holly care about the country?
4: Yeah, come on, Holly.
3: Why doesn't Holly care?
4: Live for us. Yeah.
3: So, again, now, every single day, Monday through Friday, except for Labor Day and stuff, we're doing 3 hours a day, and we're trying our level best to save the country. We're having the biggest guests. We're doing the best show we possibly can. I mean, does she think that if I don't go to Dallas for 2 days and grab, like, the guy running for, you know, I don't know, DA or the city council in Paducah, Kentucky, that I'm somehow not saving the country? I'll be working my ass off, Holly, to save the country from right where I sit right now. And, yes, when it's time to go to Kerrville or time to go to, you know, to a different studio, time we do go to Dallas. I'd rather go to Dallas, go do the Will Cain show, interview some people in Dallas, and then come back, then be one of 1,500 different people at this convention in, you know, at the American Airlines Arena. It's a gigantic arena. So, look, I hear you. It was a dumb comment. Maybe you didn't realize how dumb it was. But we will not be going, but we will have all sorts of coverage for you from Dallas, without a doubt. And we'll get into that in earnest about where is the Republican Party today? It is 2 days shy of a year since our friend Charlie Kirk was assassinated, just having a conversation on a college campus. Where is the Republican Party? I think there's a major void. I think there's a major vacuum. I don't think they're talking to the young people.

0: And I think that there's a really good chance it's going to be a slaughter in November if you don't get people active up off their hands to go vote. I think it could be. We're going to talk about that in earnest with Kay Hill next hour. All right. Meantime, I can't not tell you what's going on with the Clancy case. Yes, the case is over in that the trial is over in that they said mistrial, and now it's really up to the prosecution. Do we want to bring the case again? I'm hoping the answer is yes. Now, over the past few days, we've heard nonstop from people who said, what about Clancy's lawyer? He's brilliant. Worked his face off for his client. He did really, really well. What a smart guy. And then I see this story today, and I'm going, what? That can't be true. Lindsey Clancy's lawyer is asking, by the way, he should be sanctioned because of how he went after that one juror. That one juror has every opportunity and every ability to say, I disagree with everybody else. Every opportunity and every ability to be a juror on that jury to say, I do not agree with you. It was 11-1. They were going to exonerate her, which is crazy. She snuffed out three children with exercise bands. They were going to let her out. Well, this guy Reddington, I mean, Sam, you've heard that, right? He's brilliant. Unbelievable defense. Wow, what a great defense he gave.
1: Yeah, they can't get enough of this guy.
0: I mean, you saw the headline in the story you sent me, right?
1: Oh, yeah.
0: He's asking the president?
1: Oh, yeah. It's real. To me, this is disgusting.
0: Not only is it disgusting, he can't.
1: Oh. Yeah. Really?
0: Trump could not do what this guy wants, even if he wanted to.
1: Why? Well.
0: Well, you're about to find out. Here's the story. Lawyer asks Trump to pardon Lindsey Clancy after mistrial in Massachusetts murder case. Written by Bo Erickson over at Reuters. Could be fake. Out of Washington today, the lawyer for Lindsey Clancy, the Massachusetts mother whose murder trial ended in a mistrial last week, asked President Donald Trump on Tuesday today to pardon her, despite the fact that the case was prosecuted under state law. I mean, he can't. President Trump can pardon people on federal crimes. This was a state crime. This was a state murder trial. Reddington maybe not the brightest light in the bunch after all. I mean, holy mackerel. So,
1: or maybe he's playing 4D chess and he's just trying to get more attention to this trial.
0: But I mean, if Trump says, okay, I'll pardon her, he can't.
1: Ugh.
0: That means that anything she did federally, which she didn't do anything federally, it's a state crime. If he says no, I guess the guy can say, see, Trump is no good. He hates Lindsey Clancy. Maybe he's doing that to help out the Democrats. I have no idea. The story continues. Trump said last week he'd been following Clancy's trial. The 36-year-old mother was accused of killing her three children in their home in January of 2023. Quote, Mr. President, I would hope that you would consider this young lady the type of person she is and what she's been through and consider a pardon, Attorney Kevin Reddington said at the end of an interview on ABC's Good Morning America. The president's pardon power applies only to federal crimes, and Clancy was prosecuted under state law. Trump has nevertheless taken a broad view of the clemency powers and applied them, in some cases, tried in state courts. Yeah, but he didn't win. Like, he tried to let Tina Peters out. He couldn't. She's gotten out. I mean, they commuted the rest of her sentence, but he wasn't able to pardon her. He certainly has. He was asking for this, that, and the other. He didn't get what he asked for because he would have pardoned her, where she was not pardoned. She was just let out early. Back to a quote, she did a horrible, horrible thing. Can't be worse, Trump told reporters after a state judge declared a mistrial because jurors could not reach a unanimous verdict. But you'll find out what the price is to pay. There will be a price. It's going to be a mental institution or jail or something. At trial, Clancy's lawyers argued she was not guilty by reason of insanity, saying she was experiencing a psychotic episode caused by postpartum psychosis. Prosecutors argued the killings were premeditated. The state could now seek a retrial, and it probably will. I want them to seek a retrial and maybe get a change of venue away from nut job, you know, Massachusetts. I know, if you're in Massachusetts, I love you. Love. You guys are surrounded by nut jobs. Last December, Trump pardoned former Colorado County Clerk Tina Peters, a Trump ally who had been convicted on state charges related to a voting machine tampering. The pardon was largely viewed as symbolic because Peters was prosecuted under state law, but the move added political pressure on Colorado Governor Jared Polis, a Democrat, giving questions about Peters' 9-year prison sentence. Polis granted Peters clemency in May. She later appeared with Trump in the Oval Office. And again, gave her clemency, but did not give her a pardon. The pardon is something that Trump did that was, again, symbolic. So if Trump does give the pardon, half of us will be very angry with him, including me. If he doesn't give

the pardon, then possibly Reddington gets to say, see, it was MAGA that made her, you know, get a mistrial. They want to try her again because MAGA bad. But then the sidekick story to this that blows my mind is from the New York Post. Lindsey Clancy jury was ready to find her not guilty of murder until one man refused to agree, jurors reveal. Quote, I was so excited. This is written by Priscilla DeGregory over at the Post. The jury foreperson in Lindsey Clancy's high-stakes triple murder trial detailed just how close the panel was to finding the killer mom not guilty by reason of insanity until one male holdout juror blocked the verdict. Quote, he admitted he had reasonable doubt after we watched the video of the interview, the female juror told NBC 10 in Boston in an interview with two other women jury members. I started filling out forms. I was so excited, the woman said. There were three forms I had to fill out. I started filling them out. I wrote my signature on each one, but then he said, but I'm still not going to say she's not guilty by reason of insanity. One of the three was named Paula and is a former government contractor. Another, Kelly, is a chef in Plymouth. And the foreperson, Ronnie, is a retired fifth grade special needs teacher. The jurors called the holdout arrogant for refusing to go along with the rest. One of the jurors told the outlet the prosecution didn't show enough compassion. Quote, I just found it to be harsh, very, very harsh, she said. The fact that they had no character witnesses in regards to Lindsey being a bad mother, I found it to be biased. Hey, dumbass, she killed her three kids. I call that a bad mother. In fact, she's not a mother at all anymore. The foreperson said all the witnesses and evidence proved that she loved her children, so she had to have snapped. The trio said they found Reddington to be entertaining, arrogant, compassionate, and funny. His compassion for Lindsey was amazing, one of the women said. Plymouth Judge William Sullivan declared a mistrial Friday after the juror sent out its third note saying they were at an impasse. The foreperson the day before notified the judge on a note claiming that a certain juror refused to follow the law on reasonable doubt. Stupid. Forcing Sullivan to question each juror individually under oath. The judge also reread the panelists' his instructions on the law on reasonable doubt. And there's a picture of the three children that she killed for no reason. Beautiful, beautiful children. Cora, Dawson. I mean, they don't have the name of the smallest child, the infant. But I mean, they're just dead. And these idiot jurors thought the guy was being arrogant by saying, I'm not just going to let her go? Come on, dude. Whole thing makes me sick. It does. Listen. Then they're grandstanding, these three. Hey, look, I'm a teacher. I'm a former teacher. Hey, look at me. I'm a chef. Blah, blah, blah. You know, they're all so unbelievably disconnected from reality. Those children have no chance to be what you go. You're a teacher. You're a something else. You're a chef. You're a whatever. They have no chance now to maybe cure cancer. They have no chance now to meet the love of their lives and get married and have children of their own because their mother killed them. But she snapped. So she was snapping while she was texting with her husband and talking with him on the phone, either while she was killing them or after she killed them. Then she jumped out the window, but you'll notice the window was a second story window. She didn't like really make an effort to die. You could have done any other number of ways to commit suicide. Not that I want people to commit suicide. But what are we talking about? These people are nuts. How did they make it onto the jury? I feel that guy's a hero. And I hope she gets retried in a different venue. And I hope people get the actual evidence and see what was presented in this case, maybe done better next time, that there was, at least according to the evidence, premeditation. How long is it going to be gone? Let me tell him to go on a wild goose chase to find this item that I need. Bop, bop, bop, bop, bop. As the plan was to end their lives. What is the question here? I don't know, man. I'll take some calls on this. I want to be done with the Clancy case sooner than later, but I'll take some calls on this. 888-941-PAGS, 888-941-7247, joepags.com. I definitely want to hear from you because, to me, what he's saying here is A, ridiculous, the president can't pardon, but then what these jurors are saying that the one guy who stood up for the children was the arrogant one? No, I think you're the arrogant one, foreperson. I think you're the arrogant one, chef. I think you're the arrogant one, whoever the other person was. You're the arrogant ones, that you somehow knew how much she loved her kids when you had the full knowledge that she killed them?

0: You must be high. 888-941-PAGS. 888-941-7247. JoePags.com. 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

0: Saturday, the Joe Pag Show for your Tuesday. Thanks a lot for being here. A lot going on, lots to get to, lots to talk about. Let me go to the phone lines. It's going to be Mark in Daytona, Florida. Mark, appreciate you. What's going on?
1: Hey, Joe, appreciate you. Thanks for taking my call.
0: You bet. What's happening?
1: Hey, there's no way you're going to get a fair trial up in Massachusetts. So get Governor DeSantis to change the venue to Florida. Have a trial down here. And down here in Florida, if you hurt a kid, we kill you. We don't put you in the insane asylum. We kill you down here if you hurt a kid.
0: Right.
1: So have the trial down here in Florida.
0: Wait, Mark, not a bad point. I mean, I can't see why that wouldn't happen. Getting it out of Boston, getting it out of Massachusetts at large would be a very, very smart move. I don't know if you can. Kirk, San Antonio, talk to me.
2: Yes, I'm a former assistant district attorney, not in San Antonio, but in Texas.
0: Right.
2: And I tried many, many criminal cases as a prosecutor. You win or lose a case like this in jury selection, you have to ensure that jurors can set aside the sympathy for the defendant and apply sympathy toward the victims. And you learn that in jury selection. You also win and argue your case in the jury selection process by eliminating the people that can't have an open mind to what I just said.
0: Do you think the prosecution made a mistake by allowing 9 women to be on this jury?
2: Yeah, I wasn't there for the jury selection. I can't, you know, it might have been, there would have been 9 no matter what.
0: Right.
2: So I can't speak to the fact on that case. I can just tell you that I know that you win and lose cases in jury trial. You win your jurors over. You take the weakest part of your case as a prosecutor when you're doing jury selection, and you throw it out there and you say, this is what you have to be able to do. Can you do this or not? And if it's a weak, if you have no direct evidence, you have to explain circumstantial evidence. But if you've got a weak point in the case, and this case the weak point is, there's going to be sympathy for the woman.
0: Yeah.
2: So you take that, you throw it out there, and you get people who will set that aside and make a verdict based on the law and the facts.
0: All right, listen, Kirk, very good information. You know, it is interesting to hear, because you've got people that were selecting the jury on both the prosecution side and the defense side. Obviously, the defense wants as many people that are sympathetic to her that they could possibly get. The prosecution wants just people who are going to see the facts and then decide on the facts. Clearly, that the one woman was excited and ready to celebrate. Clearly, they weren't going on the facts alone. They were going on, I feel for this person, which is a different thing. I want to keep this over the break. 888-941-PAGS, 888-941-7247, joepags.com. So there's another case in Illinois where a woman killed her child and was very interested in the Clancy case. Are we going to see a bunch of copycats now who go, hey, I can kill my kids and not worry about it because the jury's not going to convict me? Is that really what's going to go on in this country? I hope not. What the hell happened to our values? You protect the women and children. That's how I was raised. 888-941-PAGS, 888-941-7247, joepags.com. Scroll down, click on contact. Want to hear from you. Don't forget to go to joepags.com/YouTube. New video up now. Keep it here.
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0: right, great to have you. Thanks. I appreciate you stopping by. A couple of things. You're just joining us. We've been on for half an hour. Where you been? Feel free to give us 3 hours a day. You got 24 hours in a day. If I do the math quickly, that's 1/8 of the day I'm asking you for. And let me say this, and I'm going to implore those who are in San Antonio specifically who listen on KTSA. Just got an email from Cindy, misses me in San Antonio, but can you help me with this, that, and the other, Facebook, Meta, something? And I wrote back and I said, Cindy, we've been back on in San Antonio for over a year now on 550 KTSA. So if you're in San Antonio and you've got a circle of friends that like what I do, like what we do here along with Sam and Polo, let them know we've been back on in San Antonio for more than a year. Now, we're smoking the other station. And we have been since we came back on. But there is a good section of the population in San Antonio where we've been for 21 years. It doesn't know we're back. So do me a favor. Tell your coworkers, tell your friends, tell your family. Some of them will say, ew, good, I'll avoid that. Others will say, hey, he is? That's cool. So a lot of people don't know. Let them know, because that it's a little disheartening. It's good and it's bad. It's good that Cindy relies on me so much that she thinks I can help her with her Facebook problem. But it's bad that she didn't know that I was back on, because the opening line, Sam, was, miss you in San Antonio.
1: Aw.
0: Why? We're here.
1: We're here, baby.
0: We're literally here. All right, 888-941-PAGS, 888-941-7247, joepags.com. Again, this whole Lindsey Clancy thing, I don't want to spend all day on this, but there's a case that I was reminded of from somebody who emailed out of Illinois that should make you go, oh, crap, maybe we should not be celebrating the fact that she wasn't found guilty. Maybe we shouldn't act like mothers can kill their children whenever they feel like it if it's convenient. Maybe we shouldn't say there's some postpartum psychosis that most of us never heard of before that will allow you to kill your three kids, but you're still a great mother. Story out of Illinois from NBC News could be fake. Illinois mother charged with murder in death of her two-year-old. Prosecutors say Corey Walsh had recently become very invested in the Lindsey Clancy case and had spoken of harming our other three children and husband, written by somebody who's illiterate. A suburban Illinois mother who had become interested in the Lindsey Clancy case has been charged with murder after she allegedly killed her two-year-old son that attempted self-harm, according to police and court records. A quiet street in the affluent village of Frankfort, Illinois, about 35 miles southwest of Chicago, became a scene of terror earlier this week when the two-year-old child was found hanging in the basement. And his mother, Corey A. Walsh, was discovered in a bathtub in an apparent suicide attempt. Walsh is 40, was charged with 3 counts of first-degree murder on Friday, police announced. Before the killing, Walsh had recently become very invested in the Lindsey Clancy murder trial. Prosecutors said in their petition to deny her pretrial release. Clancy, who killed her three children in January 2023, has been in the national spotlight amid the live-streamed murder trial. It culminated in a mistrial Friday. Walsh had been actively discussing the case in group text messages with her friends up until 12:30 p.m. Tuesday, just 3.5 hours before the grisly scene at her home was discovered. The filing said at the time Clancy jury was in deliberations. Frankfort police responded in the home of just after 4 p.m. Tuesday on a report of an unresponsive child. This is last Tuesday, a week ago. When officers arrived, they found a neighbor performing CPR on a toddler, Barrett Walsh, whom she found hanging in the basement. Court documents said the neighbor took the child down and attempted calling 911, but he was already cold with no pulse, prosecutors said. The child was transported to a local hospital where he was pronounced dead. The Will County Coroner's Office ruled the death an apparent homicide. Preliminary findings said that of the autopsy say he died from asphyxia due to ligature compression of the neck, the petition said. Okay? Now, did Lindsey Clancy make this woman do this to her child? No. Did the jury make her do it to the child? No. But if you change the value system in a country, if you change right from wrong and confuse them in this country, if you say white is black and black is white and blue is red, I mean, if you do all that and you're convincing about it, just look at all the people who follow Candace Owens. Now, Candace Owens didn't cause anybody to kill any children. Don't get me wrong.

0: But there are people that follow her who believe what she says because she's convincing. And then they will fight to the bitter end that she's right when she's proven nothing has been wrong consistently. So this woman, who already is off her rocker clearly, is watching the Clancy trial, is hearing that 11 jurors want to let her go, and she's got compassion, and she's a good mother, and one doesn't want to let her go. You know, that could sway somebody who's already teetering. And suddenly, her two-year-old's just dead, hanging in the basement. And I've got to hear these jurors talk about how excited they were to let her go. I was excited. Filling out the forms, I was so excited. And the arrogance of the one juror who dares say she wasn't not guilty. Come on, man. Are there going to be more copycats like this? Probably. And more people who think, well, you know, because maybe somebody isn't having an episode. Maybe somebody thinks, I'd be better off, be cheaper if I didn't have all these kids. When you live in a society where from conception until teenage years, depending on what city you live in, the life of a young person doesn't matter, then you're not going to worry about a mother hanging her kid in Frankfort, Illinois. You're not going to care about some woman snuffing at her kids in Massachusetts. Whole thing's nuts. 888-941-PAGS, 888-941-7247, joepags.com. Kane is in Gonzales, Texas. Kane, what's going on? Hi.
1: How you doing, brother?
0: Hey, man, living the dream. Talk to me.
1: So, 100%. It's a total loss of connectivity with their maker. That's the problem. These women don't have a strong husband figure. They didn't have a strong father figure. They're on drugs that change your whole, so, you know, your whole mind, your every bit of your being is changed. And now they look at their child and they're like, you know, who knows what they're thinking in their head, but they're driven to kill their child. I can't even imagine this. I had four kids. I got grandkids, nieces and nephews I raised. And these women are just, she strangled her children.
0: Right.
1: How do you do that? You do it with drugs, big pharma. You do it with government school control. So maybe she was raised up in the wrong, I don't know how old she is, but in the school systems now, these young people are being raised up to believe that socialism and anarchy and craziness and LGBTQ is status quo.
0: Yeah.
1: So, and then we got copycatters like you're talking about. You're right on the money, man. These copycatters, who knows how many are going to come out of the woodworks. And I pray for every one of these people's souls, man, because this is so devastating to our society, to the culture, to everything. It's just so sad and disgusting.
0: You and I, listen, we couldn't agree more. Absolutely 100% right. Spot on. You're talking about the decline of a value system in a country that we thought had a great value system. And it does in general. But you've got 11 people sitting on a jury. And I don't think those 11 people were that unique. We got lucky that we had one guy who was using his brain given by God. You got 11 people, and you probably could have interchanged them with a lot of people in that community that were excited to exonerate her and three dead children. They're just dead. No justice, no anything. AJ.
2: Big time Motown Joe Pag.
0: Talk to me, brother.
2: Hey, great job on the Sean Hannity show, baby.
0: I expected you to call in. I expected you to call in that day. Well, I was surprised.
2: Motown, I've been so busy, man. I've been running and gunning and ain't funny.
0: All good.
2: I tell you what. But Motown, I'm telling you what, them jurors, they need they Vazaki done in because of the fact that they did what they did. Because you don't, that's murder. That's murder, Motown. And this lady that just hung her child, that, I mean, I hope they don't get jurors there. But with the information that's coming out, they trying to sway it now that because whoever be picked as jurors,
0: yep,
2: going to be listening to all the bull crap.
0: Yes.
2: And so that mess up their mind. It's just like you are not a man and you are not a woman. This is what the society has came to. But everybody with a bright, bright mind knows the difference. But it's hard to pick them, Motown. It's hard to pick them. And so, therefore, you just got to go with the flow. And real quick, my thoughts and prayers goes out with the people that died on that airplane crash,
0: yes,
2: too, as well. And I'm like, man, what was that pilot thinking about? I guess, I don't know. We'll probably never know, but it's just crazy how things are just going around. But get ready. Trump, they're getting ready to do a deal in Dallas for the Republican Party.
0: Yes.
2: This is going to be fun. And then, Red Court.

0: that Monty guy giving that pen to that guy, man, them people in Detroit and them people in New York, they need a bus whooping.
1: Well, I want to tell people what you're talking about. Mamdani signed something that was supposedly to memorialize those killed on 9/11, but then he gives it to the sister of somebody who is a supporter of somebody who are the bad guys. I mean, I don't even know what the hell they're thinking anymore. AJ, they're doing it so openly where they just don't even try to hide anymore. Hey, here we go. We don't like you guys. We're going to give this to some sort of a sympathizer for the bad guys. I don't get it. And yet the people in New York were like, yeah, let's elect this guy.
0: Well, you know what? Mental capability is so bad in this country right now. These people just don't know what to think anymore. And then you got people that's coming out with the bull crap on them. And so therefore, oh, you don't got a brain that you can think for yourself? What the heck going on here, Motown?
1: I'm with you.
0: But, you know, it's just the media just got to come on with it, man. And I'm like, my girl Maria, they got rid of her. And I'm like, what the heck? I hope Trump hire her.
1: I think he would. I'd be surprised if she doesn't have some sort of position either in the Treasury Department, maybe as the press secretary. That whole story is very, very weird. But you know what it brings out, AJ? And I'll leave you with this. Trump is only being loyal to Fox News when it comes to giving total access. Everybody but everybody shows up on Fox. Now, I understand the personal relationship with Sean, and that makes perfect sense. But when they're on every show on Fox, and a show like mine has a hard time getting somebody from the administration, I don't get it. Because every move Fox makes seems to be anti-Trump from a management level. You know what I mean?
0: I know, right? But, hey, that lady that didn't know that you was back on in San Antonio, I want you back on in Houston.
1: I'm on in Houston, 700 a.m., KSEV. I'm on every day.
0: What time?
1: I think they put me on at 6 o'clock. I think it's 6. I think it's delayed. But we love being on it. Come on, AJ. Come on.
0: Okay, come on now. God dang it, y'all.
1: We love you, brother.
0: Now, I love you, man. Right, be careful.
1: You the man. All right, AJ. Yeah, we're on KSEV in Houston. I think Bonnie puts me on at 6 p.m., I think. And we love being on there. And I think it's simulcast on 14-something, which is another stick that covers even more of the area. We love being on there. Yeah, Sam, we got to figure out how to just tell everybody where we are. How do we do that?
2: Hello. Why does anyone not listen? You can always go to joepags.com to listen as well. So
1: boom.
2: There you go.
1: Boom. It's how we do. Listen, at the end of the day, this trial as a father of five makes me crazy. And I definitely want to hear from you on it. We'll ride this to the top of the hour without a doubt. The plane crash that AJ was talking about is out of Miami. Five victims of Amazon cargo plane crash in Miami identified by police. This is from News Nation, written by Josie Fischels. The Miami-Dade Sheriff's Office has identified five victims who died in an Amazon air cargo plane overran a runway Sunday, and it names all of the people. Five other people, including two pilots, were sent to the hospital to be treated, police said. The pilots survived this? How do you overrun the runway? Listen, I am not, and again, Miami airport runways remain closed after the crash. I am not somebody who's a pilot. I would love to fly, but I've not taken the lessons. I've not done it. But if you are being trusted to fly gigantic planes with a bunch of cargo or people on them, you should have an idea of how long the runway is. So I don't know exactly who gets the blame on this. I'm sure the TSA will come out with some answers. But man, you know, it's not like this was some catastrophic failure of the plane. You just overrun the runway? That's crazy to me. So, yes, I mean, without a doubt, you know, thoughts and prayers. We're listening to on WFLA in Florida. On WFTL, I should say, in that area of Florida. And we definitely send our thoughts and prayers out to you guys. It doesn't make sense. You know, I hate when I hear about something going wrong when people have the lives of others in their hands. It really bothers me. 888-941-PAGS, 888-941-7247, joepags.com. Definitely want to hear from you. Let me tell you about Incogni. 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In Batavia, Illinois, 2:40 in the morning, a woman sees a flashlight and a shadow outside of her window. How would you react to that? Police say the man in her backyard was a registered sex offender. A military court convicted him in 2024. He'd taken a sailor's key card, let himself into her bedroom, and watched her sleep. 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He went to a people search site that will sell a report on you for about $2. 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I use Incogni. 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

0: ballistic missiles. President Trump awarding a 9/11 hero the nation's highest civilian honor. Fox's Jared Halpern has more.
1: Known as the man in the red bandana, Wells Crowther is credited with saving 18 lives on 9/11 as he ran up and down a staircase helping survivors escape the South Tower.
2: But he willingly made all of these trips up and down, up and down, up and down, over and over again, saving life after life.
1: At a ceremony honoring first responders, President Trump posthumously awarded the Presidential Medal of Freedom to Crowther, a volunteer firefighter working in finance at the World Trade Center in 2001. He died when the tower collapsed. President Trump will mark the 25th anniversary of the terror attacks at the Pentagon on Friday. At the White House, Jared Halpern, Fox News.
0: I'm Mary Knight in New Hampshire. In the GOP Senate race, Trump endorsed former Senator John Sununu, defeated former Massachusetts Senator Scott Brown. Democratic Senator Jeanne Shaheen retired after three terms, opening up the seat. The Democratic nomination won by Chris Pappas. 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
0: Former President Joe Biden giving an update on his battle with prostate cancer. Fox's Tom Rigotti has a story.
9: The 83-year-old Biden says the radiation treatment he underwent last fall worked as intended in a social media post on Tuesday marking Prostate Cancer Awareness Month. The former president noting the occasion is more personal for him after his diagnosis last May of stage 4 prostate cancer, which has spread to a bone. He also urged American men not to delay conversations with their doctors about cancer screening, pointing to the dramatically higher survival rate when the disease is detected early. The American Cancer Society recommends discussing screening at age 50 for average-risk men, age 45 for black men, and those with a family history. Tom Rigotti, Fox News.
0: The Menendez brothers will be eligible for parole earlier than expected. Fox's Lisa Lacerra reports.
10: Eric and Lyle Menendez were sentenced to life in prison in 1996 for the 1989 deadly shootings of their parents, Jose and Kitty. In May of 2025, those sentences were reduced to 50 years to life, making them eligible for parole because they were under 26 at the time of the crimes. They were denied parole in August 2025, with the parole board saying Lyle still displayed antisocial personality traits, and Eric broke prison rules by repeatedly using a cell phone. They were next eligible to apply for another hearing in August 2028, but that's tentatively moved up to March after the brothers' request for earlier hearings were granted last Friday. Lisa Lacerra, Fox News.
0: Yeah, the White House says the United States is banning dairy products, most alcoholic beverages, and some motorcycles from Canada as the trade war escalates. The ban takes effect September 29th and comes after Canada's retaliatory tariffs went into effect Tuesday on $20 billion in U.S. imports. President Trump signing the paperwork Tuesday, outlining his justification for the ban, which also seeks, he says, to shut Canadian products out of long-term U.S. government contracts. I'm Sue Guzman. This is Fox News.
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0: It should not be a Trump rally. It should be a rally of ideas that conservatives are better than liberals. Republicans are better than Democrats. The president is not on the ballot. His agenda certainly is. And that should be said. But this needs to be, we're the right way to go. We're the right party. We're the right movement. We're the right cause. We're the right value system. And here's why. That's what it should be. It should be a convention of either you believe in America, you love America, you think America first is the way to go, or you don't. And if you don't, then you've got El Sayed. If you don't believe that America is great, that America should be first, you've got Peggy Flanagan. If you don't think America is great, America should be first, then you've got this idiot woman that wants to wipe her hands after she eats on the flag, that she hates it so much. You know, if you believe in the DSA, there's something wrong with you, but then you got to tell us why. Because let me say it again, and Kay and I get into this in earnest. If you're just saying Talafrico and he's stupid, and he's not a Christian, which I've said because he's not. He's a fake Christian. That said, why is Ken Paxton head and shoulders above Talarico? And it's simple. Talarico would like to end the oil and gas industry that employs 500,000 people in Texas. Ken Paxton, of course, would support the oil and gas industry. Paxton sued successfully the Biden administration, sued for your freedom, your privacy, to stop Google from spying on you. Talarico thinks there are six genders. You know what I mean? Talarico thinks Jesus is, or God is, non-binary. That's who you're dealing with. Talarico brings nothing to the table as far as policy, as far as making your life better. And Paxton's got a resume that people would die for. But instead of talking about it, I feel like the Republicans have got suckered into this dumb 2026-style debate system that we're going with. So at the end of the day, you've got choices to make. I don't know that the Republicans and the conservatives are making the choices clear enough. They need to do that in the next couple of days in Dallas, but certainly go nuts. I want to see a blitz of ads. You know what people have said to me about Paxton's campaign? Sam, any ideas what they've said to me about Paxton's campaign so far?
1: I mean, the one that I remember is that they're like, he's not campaigning.
0: Exactly. Now, I don't know if he is or if he isn't. I see him on Facebook. I see him out here, out there, and the other place. But is he doing enough campaigning? Is he shaking hands and kissing babies? Is he out there saying, this is what I did for you and your family. That's why your life is better off because of me as the attorney general. So I don't know if he's doing enough of that. Maybe he's waiting to gear up after this convention and then go crazy. Maybe that's what he's doing. I don't know. But they have to make it less about the competitor and more about what they do, what they would do. What will Michelle Tafoya do better as a U.S. Senator out of Minnesota than Peggy Flanagan? What? I want to know. What specifically will Bruce Blakeman do better as a governor over Kathy Hochul? I want to know. Do I think Hochul's a horrible governor? Of course. She's despicable. That doesn't mean Bruce Blakeman is any good. What makes him good is his value system, what he would do, what he has done, what he will do, why your life would be better. Because whether you like it or not, and the left sucks, they've got horrible policies and no values. The right is great, good policies, good values. The left is out campaigning and out messaging the right by a lot. And that's got to stop. If it doesn't stop, you've got a problem. And then we've got the president, who I support big time, renaming Lake Ontario to Lake America through an executive order. And renaming the Gulf of Mexico the Gulf of America, which is funny. And it stuck. I have put up videos saying my feet are in the Gulf of America right now. But then there's this, just giving more fodder to the left and to late night idiots to cast aspersions. Trump posts map with American flag emblazoned over Canada, Greenland, and Mexico. Why? Why? What are we doing? Written by Tara Suter over at The Hill, so it could be fake. President Trump posted a map with the American flag covering most of North America as well as Iceland and islands in the Caribbean on Monday morning, yesterday morning. A post that follows his previous pushes to take over territory outside of the U.S. borders. The president's post featured a map with a pattern. Let me see if I can pull up this map. This is probably a Truth Social thing. There it is. All right, let me show you. There it is. The United States is just covering everything. Even Central America. They try to act like it didn't, but it does. Goes over Central America, too, it looks like.
2: Didn't I see that he wanted to rename New Mexico to New America or something like that?
0: No, I saw a meme like that. I don't think he put it out.

0: I did see that meme, though. It's like, well, there you go. Now that we've said it on my show, he's going to now announce it.
1: You know he will.
0: Of course.
2: The convention.
0: Back at it. It featured a map of the pattern of the United States flag superimposed over the United States, Canada, Mexico, and parts of Central America, as well as Greenland, Iceland, and islands in the Caribbean, such as Cuba and Jamaica. Trump had previously pushed to take over Canada and Greenland, as well as the Panama Canal, but the inclusion of countries like Mexico and some Caribbean islands in his territorial ambitions is new. The post also comes amid U.S. tensions with Canada over trade, with Washington and Ottawa slapping tariffs on each other over goods in the last month. Amid the trade troubles between the U.S. and its northern neighbor, Trump signed an executive order to rename Lake Ontario, which shares a name with the Canadian province, to Lake America. On Sunday, Trump posted a map of New Mexico. I guess he did label it New America after a debunked online hoax spread that he had signed an executive order changing the state's name. So probably was a meme and a troll, and he said, yeah, let me repost that. He does that a lot. The map, which the president posted on Truth Social, featured a large X over Mexico in the state's name and the word America below it. The White House's official account also posted the image on the social platform X. You know what I mean? All right. Funny. Trump-like. I get it. He's the biggest troll on the planet. Will that get any more people to vote Republican this time? I think it's a very, very fair question. Will more people vote Republican now that the president has done that? I don't think so. Does he have the right to do it? Sure. It's fun. It's funny. It's a meme. It's a troll. The election's 60 days away. I mean, do we want to win? So let's pull all our energy into that. All of it. Because the left ain't playing. If they grab power back, they're going to start doing crazy things like try to get this guy launched out of office. He will be impeached for the third time. Now, it depends on if the Senate stays in Republican hands or not. If it does, they could just dismiss it like Chuck Schumer did when it came up to Alejandro Mayorkas being impeached. But if they get the Senate and the House, he's going to be impeached and probably convicted. Then he'll be out. I mean, let's start taking it seriously. Maybe I'm missing something. 888-941-PAGS, 888-941-7247, joepags.com. I want to give you some sound bites. This is Todd Blanche, the Attorney General, honoring our good friend Rudy Giuliani today in Washington.
3: Thank you. Thank you all. I want to thank everybody for being here today on what is a historic day for our Department of Justice and what is a historic week in our country as we remember what happened 25 years ago. A lot of people will say different cliches or what we ought to be doing this week, but I think the most fundamental and most important thing that we can do as Department of Justice employees, as we consider and remember what happened 25 years ago, is to make sure that the work that we do every day, which we've done every day since 9/11, continues to be exactly what the men and women before you have done for generations, and exactly what the men and women will do for generations to come.
0: Obviously, he's referring to September 11th, the attacks 25 years ago.
3: Begin by expressing our gratitude to Mr. Peter Arnell, who's standing to my right, for his extraordinary generosity to the Department of Justice and our country. We get the opportunity today to view some amazing photography that Peter took 25 years ago, and this is the type of when you see it in a little bit, it's gripping, and it's the kind of a picture that will take you back to wherever you were 25 years ago, and for Peter to share what he did with our department to help our history and help us remember our history is extraordinarily generous. And I want to thank him not only for doing it and for his commitment to this country, to the city of New York, to the FDNY, but also now to the Department of Justice. So thank you, Peter. Thank you very much. I also want to thank the members of the FDNY for joining us today. Thank you very much, guys. I really appreciate it. Thank you.
0: Peter, by the way, is standing to the right of Todd Blanche, the Attorney General, and standing

0: between Peter and the Attorney General is Rudy Giuliani, who he's going to talk about now.
1: We're also pleased that another longtime DOJ and public servant is joining us this afternoon. Someone whose commitment to service across many years symbolizes the dedication and resilience that guided New York and the nation during some of its most difficult moments. Some of you may not know that the man to my right has been an associate deputy attorney general in this building, chief of staff to the deputy attorney general in this building, the associate attorney general to the United States in this building, and then in 1983 became the SDNY U.S. attorney. Is that right? He became mayor. Right before that, he was a U.S. attorney in my former office, the Southern District of New York, where he did extraordinary and phenomenal work for many years. But what he's most remembered for appropriately, and what I will always remember him for, is as his extraordinarily historic 8 years as mayor was coming to an end in September of 2001, when our city in New York was attacked along with the Pentagon, Mayor Giuliani stood up for not only 9/11, but for the weeks and months afterwards, representing a nation, representing a city and a country, and leading us through what was one of our most darkest hours. I remember watching an interview when I was a paralegal in the SDNY in the weeks after 9/11, and Mayor Giuliani, who was on TV every day, encouraging Americans and encouraging New Yorkers to keep on fighting. Somebody said, here, this man hadn't slept for a month. And I remember a reporter asking him, well, what was he going to do next? And he said, I'm tell you what I'm going to do. I'm going to attend as many memorials as I can. I'm going to honor as many New Yorkers and the fallen NYPD and New York Fire Department members as I can. And I'm going to do it every single day until my time as mayor is up. And so if you think about what that means, and then he did it, by the way, he did it. So every day that one person grieved over their father, their mother, their brother, their sister, Mayor Giuliani went to repeated every single day. That was his existence for months and months in the months after 9/11. And that always inspired me. I think about that random comment that the mayor said some 25 years ago all the time. That's just a reflection of his commitment and his why he really became America's mayor. And so I am honored to have you with us today. I'm honored to be able to let you share this afternoon with us, because what you did for this country in the time after 9/11, starting on 9/11, changed a generation, and it's an inspiration to me. It's an inspiration to everybody here. So thank you for honoring us with your presence today, Mayor. Thank you.
2: Thank you, Mr. President. Thank you.
0: America's mayor, friend of ours. He's just a great guy. He's never, in my opinion, since he decided to come out and support President Trump, he has not been held on high like he should be because of what he did after 9/11. He brought this country back together, saved New York City. Stunning that you've got a Zoran Mamdani as the mayor of New York City 25 years later. It's actually pretty disgusting, to be honest with you. But he gets the proper, at least the proper pats on the back from the attorney general. And I think everybody in this country owes a debt of gratitude to Rudy Giuliani. We're working on getting him on this week, of course, with the anniversary coming up. Make sure you stick around. 888-941-PAGS, 888-941-7247, joepags.com. Your thoughts about focusing on maps and changing names and things like that when you've got a midterm coming up where you could lose the power on the Republican side in the House and the Senate, which will make the last 2 years of Trump completely lame duck. If that happens, he won't be able to do anything. Let me know your thoughts. 888-941-PAGS, joepags.com. Scroll down, click on contact. Love to hear from you. Got to tell you about Lean. Lean was devised by doctors and researchers. They put together a plan. They said, we see all the radical changes in people from the GLP-1s. A lot of people don't want to take a shot. A lot of people don't want to take a pill every day. A lot of people don't want to go to the doctor and go to the pharmacy and wait in line and all this stuff. Can we come up with something that could have similar effects? And they say studies show this product, Lean, it's a supplement, can actually absolutely have the same sort of effects for a lot of people. It's a weight loss supplement designed to complement a healthy diet, exercise plan without the weekly injections, formulated with ingredients intended to support blood sugar metabolism, appetite and craving control, and fat energy metabolism. What does that mean? Well, you start burning fat for your energy on your body, and then it's gone for good. Designed for...

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0: Think of this. 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
0: Hi, great to have you. Thanks. I appreciate you stopping by. Kay Hill at the bottom of the hour. We're going to talk about, it's been almost a year, if you can believe it, it's been almost a full year since Charlie Kirk was assassinated. Well, just simply going

0: and talking to people on a college campus. I don't even think we realize the enormity of a young guy out there just doing the job of having a conversation with people. He's just dead, just snuffed out live on video. I mean, people watching it live on Rumble saw him die. And I wish I hadn't watched the video. I've seen it since, and I wish I hadn't. It's disgusting. And we act like, whatever, he's dead. There are people singing and dancing and loving the fact that he's dead. There's a shift in this country that is so disgusting, it makes my face hurt. Okay? And at some point, we have to wake up and realize, oh my God, a guy was saying words on a college campus, and his life was ended just because somebody didn't like the words he was saying. And it turns out, if the guy that they're charging was the guy, he didn't even understand what Charlie was saying. He completely misconstrued what the message was. And here we are almost a year later. Now, Charlie was the glue, I believe, for President Trump, for the conservative movement, when it came to contacting and really understanding and getting through to the younger generations, Gen Z, Gen Alpha, whatever, even some millennials. Heck, some people in Gen X like me were learning from him, certainly. He was the conduit. He was the go-between. He was the, here's the messaging, here's why Trump is better than Harris. Without Charlie Kirk and Turning Point a year ago, I don't think President Trump wins. So that void is a big one. That vacuum is a big one. And something has to be done with it. And I don't think the Republican side has done very well with it. Who is the person who's going to come in? Again, nobody can be Charlie. Nobody can just suddenly take the position. But it's been almost a year now, and now we're facing a midterm that is a remarkably big in midterm. We're watching a midterm where you could lose everything. The traction the country's been getting, our value system being protected, the Constitution being protected, all that can be gone. And nobody has stepped up. It's so weird to me. There has to be somebody who could have stepped up by now. And it's not the usual suspects that have been jockeying for position, Candace Owens and Tucker Carlson and these people like this. That's not who it is. I don't know who it is. But it's got to be somebody, or it's got to be a group of somebodies to actually have a united front to say, all right, let's get you back on board. Here's why it's important to be on this side and not that side. We go over that with Cahill and a lot more when we come back. 888-941-PAGS, joepags.com. Stay here.
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1: Tweens have mastered the art of tuning out.
2: Jen, there's a spider in the car. We're turning your room into a home gym. See? Nothing. But some messages need to get through, like making sure they're buckled up the whole ride, every time. Do whatever it takes to make your child listen.

0: There's a major void almost 1 year since the assassination of Charlie Kirk. And I want to break this down in possibly a different way than you've seen broken down before, with him not there as almost the balancing act for the young people in America that were very, very much going more conservative, but yet still probably call themselves, independent. He was the guy that would get that word to President Trump. He was the guy that would almost be the balancing act. You know, maybe we don't do that, and maybe you do this, or maybe you talk to this crowd, maybe you don't talk to that crowd. I think that void is real, and I think that we are suffering as a nation and maybe even as a planet because of that void that was left by Charlie Kirk being taken out by a disgusting, evil human being. Let's get into that. Let's talk to Kay Hill about this. Kay, of course, incredible news and commentary writer. You see her on Newsmax. Kay, I appreciate you. We talked a lot before we just started. And it was a great conversation where I said, let's forget the topic we were going to talk about. Let's talk about Charlie Kirk taken out just about 1 year ago. In 2 days as we're doing this, it'll be a year since we all got word of his assassination. I think the void is real. And I think that the direction of the administration, although I'm not here to say President Trump's doing anything wrong per se, I think that perspective is missing big time from his inner circle. Do you agree with that?
1: I think the void is so huge and the perspective is missing so much so that I think the midterms could be a bloodbath, Joe. Like, it's that bad. I think it's less about people who would have, I just think a lot of people are going to stay home. I think that's really the issue here. Charlie was such an expert. I mean, he was an expert strategist, don't get me wrong, but his ability to communicate and galvanize young people up to, like, I know people in their, like, 70s who were watching Charlie Kirk's work and went out to vote because of him, because he explained what the people want to the people in charge, and in turn, he explained to the people in charge how to help the people who vote. And I'm sorry, like, no one has filled that void, and I don't know what's going on. It's actually kind of scary. I think we're going to see a massive undoing of what happened in 2024 right now in 2026 as we head into these midterms.
0: And I think that we both would hate that, but it's probably going to happen. And let's give some real reasons why. And now we're not talking for the viewers and the listeners to feel, you know, horrible and have this malaise about what's going to happen in November. Maybe this wakes some people up. When Mamdani was running for mayor of New York, Charlie Kirk was very good at pointing out what was wrong with that and what's right with being more conservative and less DSA. President Trump was taking cues from a Charlie Kirk who had his finger on the pulse of what was happening with young America. And what you just said is so right. These young people probably would not have voted. They voted because Charlie Kirk spread the message of what Trump would do should he win and why that would be better than Kamala Harris winning. Analyze this for me live as we're doing it. You've got a right, the Republicans or conservatives, that I don't think are campaigning at all. And then you've got a left that is massively out there communicating with everybody young and old. The left is wrong. The right is right, in my opinion. And I can tell you why, but those watching and listening know why I think that. But if you're, let's say, Ken Paxton, the last thing you want to do is only talk about how horrible Tallarico is. You can't do that. And I think if Charlie Kirk were around, he'd say, Ken, talk about how you sued to get people freedom online, how you sued Google, you sued Facebook, you did class action suits to make sure we had free speech when on a platform. You sued Biden 27 times. Why not do that instead of this reactionary Tallarico, and let's rename a lake. It's not Lake Ontario. It's like Lake America. We're not winning elections by doing that. So let me get back to my attention starting this entire thought process. Wouldn't it be better for Republicans to do what they did in 24 and say, here's why your life will be better because of us? That's why you've got to get off your hands and go vote.
1: Absolutely. That's exactly what the Republicans need to do. Unfortunately, we are getting terrifyingly close to election day. So if they want to go out and do that, they need to start right now. But Joe, there has been such a decline in morale, I feel like, since Charlie was assassinated. Like you said, almost a year to the day, there's been such a decline in morale. And it doesn't just come from this, you know, ideological, practical, whatever you want to call it, void that, you know, God, there's so many words you could use to describe the void left behind by Charlie Kirk's assassination. But I think that a lot of it comes from what feels like campaign promises that really just never came to fruition.
0: Right.
1: I have lost count of the number

0: of young people who voted for Trump based on the fact that he was a no-war president. In fact, that was one of my biggest selling points to people when, you know, my friends and family from back over in Europe and the UK would contact me and be like, why are you so gung-ho about Trump? And it's like, well, for me, he's the no-war president. That's right. His whole thing. If he is going to go deal with any kind of military anything, it's in, out, get the job done, let's not drag this out. And that was revolutionary for this country. Obviously, that's not happening now with Iran. I know people who've been called out now for deployment, like people are literally terrified there's going to be a draft and that this thing could turn into World War III. I mean, like, people are genuinely scared about what's going on in Iran. And then you also have the fact that gas prices are through the roof, which was probably our biggest, or one of our biggest criticisms at the tail end of COVID with Biden, was the fact that if gas prices are super high, we know a bunch of oil billionaires are making a load of money. Good for them. But like, it also makes our food so much more expensive. It makes life harder for literally every single person in this country. And so I think that even though the gas prices are not that high, a lot of people are going to stay home because they realize, okay, well, we're at this war, or we're in this war that is increasing our gas prices, which, you know, that we hate. We didn't want the war. We don't want the gas prices to keep going up, because they went down and that was really good. But now they're back up again and that's not good.
1: Let me stop you, because I don't want to focus too much on gas prices yet, although that's a big part. And yes, I was out this past weekend. Diesel is up to $6 a gallon in Texas. $6 a gallon for diesel. That's where you're trucking all the food and all the goods and all the products and stuff around. Everything's got to go up in price. But let's go back to no new wars.
0: Mm-hmm.
1: He ended 7 or 8 conflicts, whether they were actually wars going on or they were conflicts where you've been doing something bad for 60 years, let's say, you know, over Kashmir between India and Pakistan, whatever, or Azerbaijan, whatever is going on. He's ending wars. He's signing treaties. He's doing everything. And that was great. But he also said, before I get into office, Ukraine is going to be done. That entire Russia-Ukraine thing will be done. Obviously, it's not. It's still going on. He didn't start that. He didn't cause it. But he said he would do that, and people took him at his word. Do I think he wanted to? Of course. Do I think he had the ability to say, hey, Zelensky, hey, Putin, stop? No, he can say that, but it's not stopping. But to start one, you know what I mean? To start one is a different thing. And again, and I've said this consistently since it happened, and you know this personally and on my air, that I was not for us going into Iran. Now that we're there, let's win. That's where I've been. I did not see a reason for us to go in. I don't think Israel made us do it. I don't think Benjamin Netanyahu is telling Trump you better or else. But I think Trump was given, he was sold a bill of goods. And here's what I mean. Tell me what you think. I think people came to him and said, Mr. President, it'll take us 5 days. That's what it's going to take. You go in, you get rid of the theocracy, you end 47 years of hatred for the United States, you're the king of the world, it's going to take 5 days. Okay, they went in February 28th. Last I checked, it's almost mid-September. Not 5 days. And that's what's got our side, you know, the right side, the conservative side going, why would I vote to continue this?
0: Yeah. Well, that's kind of what
1: with
0: I
1: that?
0: Oh, I completely agree. And I was kind of getting to that with, you know, the war, the gas prices. The next thing I was going to sort, like, you know, just essentially just going down the list of what people got up and voted on back in 2024. How are Republicans who are vying for their seats and to maintain their seats in the midterms, what are they campaigning on right now? Because
1: great question.
0: We tried to get the Epstein files like fully released. I mean, at this point, it's sort of like, I think most people know what's in them, like all the stuff that was blocked out. Like, you got to be really stupid to not realize what was in them. But there's still no arrests. There's just flock cameras going up everywhere. Like, I mean, I watched your interview, obviously, on flock cameras, and like, how bad and dangerous that they are, and the fact that they can seriously be weaponized against any people, like not just the American public, but like anywhere these things are placed, they can seriously be weaponized, but they're not being used to hunt.
1: They
0: child
1: can
0: predators.
1: Be weaponized. They are being weaponized, as
0: they
1: you know, from
0: weaponized.
1: Our friend, you know, Alessi. I mean, at the end of the day, you've got police officers that have like been convicted of stalking women with flock cameras. So don't tell me it's about safety and security. So you're right. So it's the surveillance of the American people has gone up. Our freedom has gone down. We're in a

0: war with Iran that I don't know is when it's going to end now. Hey, look, we got Carg Island now. I don't know what the hell that means, and it's got to end. And I think, and I want to go back to what I first said, because I really want your in-depth thoughts on this. And just for those watching and listening, I asked Kay to study for 3 hours on a completely different topic today. So, we're doing this because our pre-interview, our conversation before we started, was so good. I was like, I think people will want this. They're going to lose because they're not campaigning like they did in 24. I mean, you nailed it. They're going to lose because they're campaigning against the other guy and not telling us why we're so great. And forget Paxton. Let's talk about Michelle Tafoya, you know, in Minnesota. Is she doing a good enough job saying, here's why I'm right, not why, you know, Peggy Flanagan is wrong. You know, in Michigan, here's why El Sayed is wrong and I'm right, Mike, right? No, no, no. Mike, just tell me why you're the guy. We know how nuts the other guy is. And yeah, he's reaching out and he's getting people's ears. But if you focus on the negative on the other person, there's nothing to do that says, well, you're more positive than that. Maybe I won't vote. I don't think the Republicans or conservatives are going to vote for El Sayed or for Peggy Flanagan, but I do think that they'll sit out like you said. So if you're in their ear, they call you, Kay, I need some advice. How should we campaign to get the attention of the young people? What would you say?
1: Well, young people are on their phones, right? So all you've got to do is create digital content telling people what you're going to do when you get reelected. So yeah, say you're like a Ken Paxton, like fighting against Tallarico. I think it's so, like, he is such an easy target, Tallarico. Like, he is such a loser. Everyone knows that. No Republican, like you said, is getting up to vote for that guy. So what Ken Paxton needs to do is he needs to sit in front of a camera and literally say, my name is Ken Paxton. I want you to come out to vote for me because I'm going to do A, B, and C for the people of Texas. That's all he's got to do. It is that simple. And that can be applied to every single GOP every single GOP nominee walking into these midterms. Every single one of them can just sit there and go, these are the three, these are the five things that I'm going to do for this state because I love you. I love this state and I'm going to protect you. And that's the most important thing for me. Like, I cannot stress enough, like the DSA people, like the Democrat Socialists of America. These complete weirdos that are running for the Democrats, like they have unlocked something in social media. I mean, yes, admittedly, there are like still those biases, like everything online, there's huge biases, right, that are going to sway left. You're more likely to see that kind of content. But the algorithms are not impossible to overcome. And it's not like these politicians don't have money to pay to overcome those algorithms, because that's pretty much all it takes.
0: Right.
1: So I think that, like, they sit down in front of their phones, they go, I'm going to do A, B, and C, or 1, 2, and 3, and it's that. Get out, vote, because if you vote for me, this is what you're going to get. The issue is most GOP voters of the sort of, like, key 18 through 45, 55 demographic, I feel like because there is such a sense of whiplash, I guess, a little bit, with the federal level governance going on and the fact that all of these different things have happened that were campaigned upon, that were promised to the American people that have now not come to fruition. I feel like a lot of people are not even, it's not even that they're switched off, like their energy and, you know, fear over the future is still very much there. They're still looking at their phones. They're still looking at the news, YouTube, whatever it is, to figure out what the solution is. But no one's offering any. And I think if Republicans really want to make a huge difference in the midterms and looking forward to 2028, it's just listen to the problems that the American people have and figure out a solution to them. But again, a lot of people, like, if you're in the GOP, you kind of depend on the backing of the MAGA movement to survive. And if the MAGA movement is involved in a war that a lot of people didn't want to get involved in, that we just want to end, then, you know, it's kind of hard to campaign on that. It's kind of hard to campaign on, you know, the Jeffrey Epstein stuff.
0: I think it's all great advice. Let's break that down in earnest in just a bit, because I think that if they don't change the messaging now, and I want to ask you about this convention that's happening in Dallas all of a sudden, I think they're going to be in big trouble in November. That's it for part one of my incredible interview with Kay Hill. Not incredible because I'm doing it, incredible because she's doing it. Part two next hour on the Joe Pags Show, back after this.

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11: I think we're going to have to be brutal and brutally honest. Because if you want me to play nicey-nice and act like everything coming out of the administration is perfect, everybody running for office is perfect, then we're going to lose badly in the midterms. You've got to be very real. I don't model my show after Rush, but I certainly listen to Rush every day. And the man never pulled any punches. You've got to be real. The other side, they are filled with nut jobs. And certainly, you've got to say, okay, this guy Abdul Rahman Muhammad El Sayed goes on Jesse Waters on Fox and asks

0: Jesse if he's circumcised, like he thinks that's a good argument to stop the right from saying stop mutilating children and calling them trans. This is how nuts they are. And he thought he was winning that argument. Well, yeah, you better move on then. I'd drop it then if I were you, Jesse. What? You must be high. I think the guy needs to get a drug test. So obviously they're nuts. Saying that your campaign is vegan and then taking a picture of you eating a rib as if you're some, you know, deep South Texas guy in Tallarico, there's something wrong with him. James, who do you love when you're not talking about politics? I love the trans children, he said. He said there are six genders, it turns out. He said Jesus is non-binary. He acted as if Jesus was a socialist, we'd get everybody Medicare for all and we'd get everybody free daycare. None of that's true. So obviously they're nuts. And guess what? They're in very tight races in their states. Peggy Flanagan wore a shirt, the lieutenant governor of Minnesota, that said protect trans kids, and it had a knife on it, suggesting violence to so-called protect trans kids, whatever that means. Michelle Tafoya is two points behind her right now from the latest poll. So that means a Republican can win in Minnesota. That's big. That means a Republican can win in Michigan. That's big. But it also means that a Democrat can win in Texas. That would be huge for the left. You've got to do a better job. I will keep on droning on about how nuts these people are, and I will give you examples of why they're so nuts. No doubt. But I need the candidates to focus on how the lives of those that you hope to represent will be better should you win. That's what I need. I need Minnesotans to say, I can't possibly vote for Peggy Flanagan to be the senator. She's nuts. But Michelle Tafoya is going to take care of my family and my stuff and our pricing and everything else. The people of Michigan need to say, you know, this El Sayed guy, yeah, he's nuts, but it's close. I can't possibly vote for him when Mike Rogers says he'll fix this, that, and the other for Michiganders. I need people to say, yeah, Tallarico's nuts, but the reason I'm going to vote for Ken Paxton is how he sued everybody for us, and our lives are better because of that. Hope that makes sense. 888-941-PAGS, 888-941-7247, joepags.com. Scroll down, click on contact. We're back after this.
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0: Fall is a vibe. So, what's yours? Do you go wild? Or get a little nostalgic? Do you like to cozy up indoors? Or kick it outdoors? Whatever you fall for, get shoes that get you. We've got the trends. You bring the vibes. DSW, let us surprise you.
1: Fresh strikes on Iran. I'm Ted Lindner, Fox News. The U.S. has launched new strikes on Iranian oil tankers. Fox's Jessica Rosenthal with more.
2: U.S. forces struck multiple Iranian oil tankers after Iran attempted to strike a U.S. Navy ship Monday. Their attempt failed. Iranian officials recently announced they've tested a new missile called Qasem Basir and had targeted U.S. Navy assets in the Strait of Hormuz. U.S. officials said they never struck anything. But this new missile prompted speculation among military analysts that Iran's been receiving help from a foreign government. In recent days, Iranian officials have acknowledged economic pressures due to the U.S. blockade, with Iran's President Masoud Pezeshkian warning in an interview that those pressures may erode public support. Jessica Rosenthal, Fox News.
1: The Israeli government's responding after the U.K. imposed sanctions on illegal Israeli settlements in the West Bank. Fox's Steve Harrigan with more from Tel Aviv.
3: The Israeli reaction was quick, shutting down the British consulate in East Jerusalem and banning a number of British officials from entering Israel. Violence has become a part of daily life in the West Bank between Palestinians, Jewish settlers, and increasingly Israeli soldiers. In the village of Kusra, Israeli Prime Minister Netanyahu condemned what he calls criminal violence. Trade between the West Bank and UK is minimal, mainly agricultural items like citrus fruit, making the ban largely symbolic. Opposition politicians in the UK say the decision could also have an impact at home. Conservatives warn the ban could encourage more anti-Semitic violence in Britain.
1: Nations like Canada, France, and the UK have recognized a Palestinian state. Primary night in New Hampshire in the GOP Senate race, Trump endorsed former Senator John Sununu, has defeated former Massachusetts Senator Scott Brown. Democrat Senator Jean Shaheen retired after three terms, opening up the seat. She defeated Sununu 18 years ago. 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
6: That heat's going to be out there for one more day.
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1: The head of the Smithsonian Institution stepping down following months of tension with the Trump administration. Fox's Jared Halpern with more from the White House.
8: The Smithsonian Secretary Lonnie Bunch says he'll retire at the end of the year with very mixed emotions and heartfelt gratitude. Bunch has led the Smithsonian Institution since 2019 and has been linked with the Smithsonian for decades. The Smithsonian is not a part of the executive branch and is overseen by a board of regents made up of the vice president, the Chief Justice, members of Congress, and so-called citizen regents. But the Trump administration has criticized leadership of the museums and research facilities, accusing exhibits of promoting social justice and activism in efforts to rewrite history. At the White House, Jared Halpern, Fox News.
1: President Trump's Super PAC MAGA Inc. spending big on Texas Attorney General and Senate candidate Ken Paxton in his race against State Representative James Tallarico. Fox's Brooke Taylor in Dallas with more.
9: MAGA Inc. telling Fox, quote, high-tax Tallarico wants to take money out of Texans' pockets. MAGA Inc. is going to ensure Texas knows about Tallarico's radical policies and elects Ken Paxton to the U.S. Senate. Tallarico's campaign firing back, quote, billionaire-backed dark money groups are lying about James Tallarico because they're scared of the people-powered movement we're building to fix this broken, corrupt political system.

0: The cash comes after weeks of Republicans calling on President Trump to start tapping that war chest, as Tallarico has massively outraced Paxton with $69 million brought in through June, compared to just over $9 million for his GOP rival.
1: President Trump will be in Dallas this week to campaign for the GOP at its midterm convention. I'm Ted Lindner, and this is Fox News.
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0: From the heartland of America and the gateway to the West, good morning, good evening, wherever you may be across the nation, around the world. I'm George Norrie. This is Coast to Coast AM. Later tonight, channeling and ETs. Here's what's happening. Iran has claimed that its Islamic Revolutionary Guard Corps Navy had captured an advanced unmanned American submarine near the entrance of the strategically vital Strait of Hormuz, adding another dramatic dimension to the months-long conflict in the West Asia area. Iranian president vowed to continue resistance against the U.S., writing on X that the U.S. will regret the war. With more on today's activities, here's our Tom Danheiser. Tommy?
1: Well, George, the U.S. submarine Iran claimed to capture was actually an underwater drone. In response, a Pentagon spokesperson said the drone had malfunctioned more than a day ago. It was surveying regional waters in support of ongoing operations. The defective drone was an older model that neither collected sensitive data nor carried any classified sonar or radar equipment. U.S. Central Command has said it destroyed five Iranian crude oil carriers after Iran's Islamic Revolutionary Guard Corps targeted a U.S. Navy warship with ballistic missiles twice over the past 2 days. The U.S. warship evaded both attempts and continued patrolling regional waters with no American personnel harmed. Meanwhile, Yemen's Tehran-backed Houthis attacked four cities in the south of U.S. ally Saudi Arabia on Tuesday, wounding more than 70 people and setting oil installations ablaze in what appeared to be a major expansion of the six-month-old Middle East war. And violence in the occupied West Bank has spiked following clashes and settler attacks on Palestinian villages. Israeli threats of forceful responses have grown following localized stabbing incidences and unrest. There you go, George.
0: Thank you, Tom. Dr. John Curtis has been with us since the beginning of this war at the end of February. John, does there seem to be an end game to this thing?
2: No. There's no end game at all. As a matter of fact, things that are escalating, you're talking about, going through, things like, Strait of Hormuz is completely controlled by the Iranian Republican National Guard at this point. And when it comes to the U.S., finding

0: some way out of this war. There is no way out when the Iranians basically want to, they want to retaliate, because of the, what happened with Ayatollah Khamenei. I mean, it's a tit for tat, kind of endless warfare that has no end in sight. And it's not only the U.S., can't get out of this war. They also can't stop. They can't stop the problems that exist with you're talking about no end in sight, to this. So it's like, it's not a formula for an end game. It's a formula for the end of the U.S. There's no way we can get out of this without it negotiated by other countries. And there's no one in Europe. They're not willing to take a they're not willing to conclude anything when it comes to this war, other than the fact that we have endless, unending,
1: Well, we need to find a way out of it, John. Thank you, John Curtis. Lindsey Clancy's attorney signaled that he would be open to a plea deal, saying he hopes the district attorney will revisit the case now that her murder trial has ended in a mistrial. Kevin Reddington's comments came after Judge William Sullivan declared a mistrial Friday, as we reported then, in Clancy's murder case after jurors were unable to reach a unanimous verdict, ending in an apparent 11-1 divide. The 36-year-old Clancy faced three counts of first-degree murder in the deaths of her children, Cora, Dawson, and Callan, all under the age of six, who were found strangled at the family's home in January of 2023. Sad story there. Canada's retaliatory counter tariffs, ranging from 15% to 50% on approximately $27.6 billion worth of U.S. goods, has taken effect. John Truman Wolf, author of The 99 Strongest Banks in America, is with us here. John, what do you think of these tariffs?
2: Well, George, the truth is they're not good for either country. They will increase prices both here and in Canada. We all know that Trump isn't one that's going to, kind of bend to the will of somebody else. He'll hang tough. The other side is Mark Carney, who used to be part of the Bank for International Settlements, the global Darth Vader of global banking. So you got a couple of tough cookies there. Trump raised additional sanctions today, or not sanctions, tariffs today. So this, George, it may just continue. They may both hold on to the tariffs into the future. Now, I can see that happening.
1: Well, I know Canada's been a great neighbor for a long, long time. Are we going to spoil that situation?
2: Already I think we've spoiled it to a certain degree. I read a recent survey of the Canadian people, and they are very unhappy with the Donald. Our relationship, as you noted, has been very simpatico with our northern neighbors for decades and decades and decades. But right now it's very sour, and unless these guys sit down and work out some kind of

0: agreement, it's going to continue to be troubling.
1: All right. Thank you, John. John Truman Wolf. If you'd like to protect your heart, walk an extra 1,000 steps today, especially if you have high blood pressure. That's the conclusion of an important recent study of step counts and heart health. It involved 36,000 middle-aged or older British men and women with high blood pressure who wore an activity tracker. Scientists followed them for nearly a decade to see who experienced cardiac problems, then utilized that data to model the likely effects of increased step counts on disease risk. How about that? ABC apparently will not extend comedian Jimmy Kimmel's contract beyond 2027, it's been reported. Citing a source familiar with the situation, the tabloid reported the ongoing 24th season of Jimmy Kimmel Live will be the last. Kimmel has been the late-night chairperson on ABC since 2003. In a moment, Stacey Horn joins us with her work on something very strange going on Roosevelt Island. Back in a moment on Coast to Coast AM.
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3: I coughed, and I coughed until I choked 24 hours a day. I couldn't even walk across my floor without literally coughing until I was gassed. So I saw three different pulmonologists, and they could do nothing. Someone had mentioned to me about a product that President Reagan had taken. I ordered it within 1 week. 1 week. My coughing has stopped since I've taken the carnivora. Everyone that would come into our store would say, "What happened? 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
1: Welcome back to Coast. George Norrie with you. Stacey Horn with us. Stacey is the author of a number of nonfiction books. She writes on the subjects of prosecutors, FBI agents, crime and crime sprees as well. Back in the 1800s, there was an island near New York called Blackwell that was turned into another one called Roosevelt Island, which is the current name. It was a strange place. It was set up originally to help people who were indigent and poor. Turned out to be a place where they've had prisons, insane asylums, and all kinds of strange things. Stacey, welcome back to the show. It's been a while.
8: It has been. Thanks for having me back.
1: How you been?
8: Good, busy, writing lots of books, having fun.
1: Your latest is what, Damnation Island? You wrote that in what year?
8: No, that's not my latest. Damnation Island, I think around 2018, and the most recent book is The Killing Fields of East New York.
1: All right. How did you get involved writing about Roosevelt Island?
8: It's also serendipitous sometimes. I had this idea for a book that I wanted to write that actually ended up being The Killing Fields of East New York. But in between, I wrote Damnation Island. And I wrote that originally I love doing research.

0: For me, it's just a treasure hunt, and I love particularly forgotten information, forgotten people, forgotten stories. So I wanted to write a book that somehow illustrated, that could communicate how much fun it is to research. And I had the, and going down those rabbit holes. And I wanted to write a book about the municipal archives, and that's where a lot of historical records for the city of New York are stored. So I wrote a proposal, and in the proposal, I just gave the examples of the kind of things that you could find in the municipal archives. And in there was just a little piece about Roosevelt Island, which, as you said, was known as Blackwell's Island in the 19th century. And it was a very sad little story about a boy who had been found wandering the streets of New York, and he was in such bad shape. His foot was almost coming off his leg. And he was taken, picked up by the police, and eventually ended up on Blackwell's Island. And when my publishers read the proposal, they felt that little bit was the most interesting thing in my proposal. And they said, "Well, why don't you write a book about Blackwell's Island?" And I went, "Oh my God, why didn't I think of that? What a great idea."
1: The island's not that big, is it?
0: No, it's like 2 miles long. I forget how wide, but you can just easily walk the perimeter of the entire island in a couple of hours.
1: What is it being used for now, Stacy?
0: Well, after they removed all these institutions, it was known as, well, it was known for a while as Welfare Island, and then it sat dormant. The public hospitals were still there, and then somebody had an idea to use it for affordable housing, and that's what it became. But now it's just like every place else in New York and in the United States. It's a very expensive place to live, but it's lovely. You go there and you feel like it's almost like Central Park in the sense that it's this quiet oasis in the middle of a very busy city.
1: The original intentions were good, to help the poor, the disturbed, and what happened? Something went wrong.
0: Well, everyone knows about Bell. I think a lot of people are aware of the hospital called Bellevue. It was a public hospital.
1: Right.
0: But they were not, I don't think most people are aware that it was also the site for prisons like the workhouse and the penitentiary. And that was also where the city, it was called at the time, the lunatic asylum was located. And the conditions were just so inhumane. I mean, I cannot exaggerate it, just how terrible people were cared for there. But the city recognized that, and they had this attitude of pride, really. And I found this one quote where one of the councilmen said, "Why have we not establishments worthy of our great city?" So they went around and researching how they could do better. And they bought Blackwell's Island, which was at the time was owned by a family named Blackwell, and it was mostly orchards and a quarry, a granite quarry. And they bought this island, and their plan was to replace all these institutions with brand new state-of-the-art prisons, hospitals, a hospital for people with mental illness. And places, almshouse for the poor. And they were going to show the world how it was done. And also, they felt for people that were beleaguered and suffering from either physical or mental illness, it would be better to get them out of the city and onto this, lush, lovely island. The peaceful oasis that I describe now was even more so then, and I just felt like that was a better place to heal.
1: Stacy, tell us the story of Nellie Bly.
0: Well, I think people are somewhat aware of Nellie Bly, but she was a journalist, and she worked this out with her editor in advance that she would fake being mentally ill, crazy, insane, and be sent to Blackwell's Island. And so she did, and that she got sent there. She's

0: spent 10 days on the island, and her articles that were published at the time were eventually put together in a book called 10 Days in the Madhouse. Oh God, now I'm thinking, am I remembering that title right? But when I was researching what was going on Black Gulls Island, I was finding one horror story after another, but here was a woman who went in there and witnessed it firsthand. It was like one of the few firsthand accounts that I found that even though she wasn't a real patient, it was from the point of view of a patient. And she just described horrendous abuse, which I used in the book. But the thing that kills me about that was she said she would later refer to it as the worst 10 days of her life. And she had originally attended to get put into one of two buildings called the Lodge and the Retreat. And those were the most notorious places in the lunatic asylum on Black Gulls Island. And what instead, they put her in the main building, main lunatic asylum, in I believe it was Hall 16. And Hall 16 was a nice place. It was where they put people that were not who were suffering from mild mental illness and people that they foresaw as being eventually released. And when she, so the book that she writes about the terrible, terrible conditions, and they were bad, like people died from abuse while she was there. Those all took place in the nicest part of the asylum.
1: Oh,
0: So when she
1: geez.
0: saw how bad it was, she said, "No way am I going to try to get to be moved to the lodge or the retreat. I would be taking my life in my hands," which was true.
1: What are some of the crazier or bizarre stories you uncovered?
0: Well, there's really so many. I wanted to quick get to. Oh, I can't find it. I wanted to talk about how many people died on Blackwell's Island daily. There was like a daily population. Oh, here it is. There was roughly 40 to 50,000 people were admitted to one institution or another on Blackwell's Island.
1: That's huge.
0: Exactly. And over 1,000 people died there every year. And the lunatic asylum, excuse me, ended up being the most lethal place to go when you were on Blackwell's Island. And that's like a strange thing to say, given that there were hospitals there where people were suffering from illnesses, and yet they were dying more at the lunatic asylum. So one of the problems was the city underestimated how much it was going to cost for all of these institutions, and they underestimated how many people they would need to care for. So right from the start, they never had enough money to do what they needed to do well. So they're always trying to save money, and that led to some terrible decisions. For instance, instead of hiring trained or at least semi-trained attendants or nurses, instead they decided that they would use people that had been convicted of crimes and sent to the workhouse, which was a prison, and use them as nurses and attendants. So that went about as well as you can imagine. And the rooms that originally were designed for one person, they put 4 to 6 people. So,
1: Jeez.
0: and instead of having a lot of attendants, they had fewer attendants. And what they did was they put the women in restraints, like straitjackets, almost the entire day and throughout their entire stay. It was a nightmare. And there's no exaggerating it. There was this TV show called The Knickerbocker, where they had this scene that takes place in the lunatic asylum on Black Gulls Island. They showed it just perfectly. They showed two long lines of women on either side of a hall.
1: Must have
0: sitting
1: been
0: in chairs.
1: crazy stuff. Stay with us, Stace. We got a break, but we'll come back and pick it up right there in a moment with Stacey Horn as we talk about Roosevelt Island, the bizarre things that happened there. Fortunately, not now, I don't think.

0: News Talk 940 KIXC.
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0: 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Strange Universe is one of our brand new television shows, and Tom will tell you how you can watch a few of them.
1: Yeah, this is a really cool endeavor, Strange Universe. 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Just head over to coasttocoastam.com. 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Lex has it in the carousel. 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
0: Well, here's something for you. 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
1: And welcome back to Coast. George Norrie with you, Stacy Horn with us as we talk about the bizarre things happening on Roosevelt Island. Stacy, tell us more about that TV show that looked at it.
2: Oh, I was glad you were going to get back to that because I realized I had so much backstory. I didn't really get to the actual story. But basically, I was trying to make the point that restraining women was an easier way of keeping order. And so that resulted in some of the horror stories that I learned about. And the worst one that I heard about was a case where they took a pregnant woman and they threw her into solitary confinement. And let's just look at that for one brief second. The fact that caring for mentally ill in the 19th century involved throwing them into solitary confinement. So they put her in a straitjacket first, put her into solitary confinement, and she gave birth alone in a straitjacket in a cell.
1: Oh, my God. Unbelievable.
2: I know. And that's just one of many. Like, I found stories of murder. They would put women into their rooms, four to six in a room meant for one, and then they would lock the door, and they would stay in that room locked until morning. And one night, one of the women in one of the rooms was murdering another by using a wooden pail that was used as a chamber pot. She was like literally bashing her head in, excuse me, with this chamber pot. And so there was like other women in the room trying to get away from this scene and this occurrence. And the farthest away they could get up from what was happening, because these rooms were small, was 10 feet. So for the entire building that night, there was just one woman in charge, and she was being helped by four women who were convicts from the workhouse. And so she ran in, unlocked the door, saw what was happening, and she had no choice but to lock the door again because she couldn't let this woman who was murdering out. Called for help. There was no doctor in the hospital at the time. There was no law enforcement to help her. So the doctor took an hour to get there. And his decision was everything was okay and left it as is, even though the nurse was begging him to take the woman who had been the victim to the hospital to move her. But he didn't think she needed attention, and she died.
1: Who was in charge of the island at the time? The mayor of New York?
2: Technically, but it was under the people overseeing a department called the Department of Public Charities and Correction, meaning prisons. So you've got two completely disparate missions, and they're all part of the same department, which was part of the problem. And the people appointed to this commission were political appointees, so they did not have any expertise in this matter. But for instance, there was an investigation into what had happened in the murder that I described. And even though it was decided that this murder happened because of how poorly run the institution was, the response from the councilman was to fire the nurse. They made no changes. They decided she was entirely responsible for what had happened when she closed the door afterwards, and not anything, not locking women in this room, putting them in straitjackets, everything else. That was fine.
1: Now tell us about the killing fields of East New York. What were they?
2: Can I tell a little backstory about how I came to write that book?
1: Absolutely. Sure thing.
2: Well, I had written a book over 20 years ago about the NYPD's Cold Case Squad. These are detectives who go back and try to solve old unsolved homicides. And I wasn't into true crime, but actually this is kind of, well, there's a small 9/11 connection, but after 9/11, like many other people, that night I tried to go down there and volunteer and help out.

0: out at the site, and they were not taking volunteers. It was too dangerous for people like me.
1: Yeah.
0: But I stayed there and met a lot of the recovery workers, and I met this detective from the cold case squad, and he told me about what the squad did. I was not aware that we had a cold case squad. But he also told me that there were warehouses all around the city where evidence for all the murders in New York were stored. And I'm the person who loves history, and I love forgotten history. So the idea that all the murders in New York City going back, you know, more than 100 years, the evidence is sitting in these warehouses. I was like dying to get into these warehouses. So I wrote that book. It came out. But in the process of writing that book, two things happened. One, I learned that East New York, which is in Brooklyn, actually, had the highest number of unsolved homicides. And I never forgot that. And then the day that my book came out, there was a big trial for a white-collar criminal. Of course, I can't remember who it was, but one of the big white-collar criminals of the 1990s. So I had just spent a bunch of years researching murder, and I was able to go from zero to being an expert in murder just because there's so much information out there. I mean, we're tracking murder very, very well in the United States. And so I could tell you, you know, for any city, state, town in the United States, how many people were murdered, who they were, how many crimes were solved, how many were not solved, just anything I wanted to know. So when I read about this white collar crime, I thought, oh, well, how many white collar crimes are there? And how bad is it? How many people do we arrest? How many people go to jail? So I looked into that, and I called everybody that I thought could answer that question for me. I called the Department of Justice. I called attorneys general all across the United States, the FBI, the SEC. And without exception, every one of them told me, we're not tracking that. We do not know. They couldn't even tell me good figures for what their history of investigating and arresting white-collar crime. And I thought that was kind of a big deal, and I ended up writing an op-ed about it, thinking, you know, we have no idea. Like, we have an inaccurate picture of how bad financial crimes are. It could be enormous and devastating. It could be not so bad. But the point is, we did not know. And so
1: been the case, by the way, of Michael Milken.
0: No, but it's that time period. There was like a bunch of them. George Bush was probably one of the more active presidents in terms of his administration going after financial criminals. So where was I? Oh yeah. So I thought that, you know, I wrote this op-ed. It was in the Times, and I thought there'd be some kind of reaction, and there just wasn't. It was just crickets. And I shouldn't have been surprised.
1: It didn't move the needle, did it?
0: No. And whenever I would talk to people about this, like, oh my God, financial crimes, really, really bad. It's just not sexy. Nobody believed me. Nobody cared. And so for over 20 years, I have had like my eye out for the story that would communicate that this is actually important. I mean, it may not be as sexy as serial killers, but it's just as bad. The devastation from white collar crimes is in many ways worse. Anyway, so at one point, my publisher asked me if I would be interested in writing a true crime book. And again, I don't think of myself as a true crime person, but immediately that fact that East New York had the highest number of unsolved crimes, unsolved murders, it popped into my head. And I thought, you know, before I say no, let me look into that. There may be a story there. And it turns out there was. I looked into it. I traced it back to financial crimes, actually several crime waves, and that led to the book, The Killing Fields of East New York. And the most exciting thing I uncovered was, I think most of us are aware that there was a big subprime mortgage crisis, you know, 2007, 2008.

0: And I learned that the very first subprime mortgage scandal was in the 1960s, 1970s, and it destroyed neighborhoods across the United States.
1: Interesting. Mitt Romney's father, George Romney, I knew when he was a governor of Michigan, where I grew up. He was in one of your books, wasn't he?
0: He was in The Killing Fields of East New York. These programs all came out of civil rights legislation in 1968, and HUD was created, and George Romney was the first head of HUD. He was appointed by Nixon, and Nixon thought that he had run against George Romney, and I think Nixon's idea was basically he's going to put Romney here and bury him, and nobody's going to hear from him again. But this legislation and HUD's mission at the time was to affirmatively further fair housing, and in particular for families of color. And George Romney, you know, he was such a decent soul. He really, you know, believed in this mission, and he really wanted to make this happen. He wanted to see that families of color had the same ability to buy a decent home as white families did. But unfortunately, he was appointed by an administration where that was not their main concern.
1: You know how he died?
0: No.
1: Died on a treadmill.
0: Oh, God.
1: Had a heart attack.
0: Poor guy. He was a good man.
1: He was a good man. He was a decent governor.
0: That's it. He was a thoroughly decent guy. And I have a good story about him. The case that I wrote about that was eventually prosecuted in New York was run by a prosecutor named Anthony Assetto, and he was a young man at the time, as all these federal prosecutors were. They're all young men at the time. And when he saw what he had, and when he saw how widespread it was, he knew that, you know, he had to conduct an undercover operation, and he couldn't do that without cooperation from HUD and the FHA. And so he met with George Romney to tell him what he found, and to talk about what he needed. And he said, told me, like, you know, he's a young guy and he was just terrified. And he said, he had the same impression of Romney that everyone did. Romney was just so thoroughly decent. And when he told him what he had uncovered, Romney was just
1: flabbergasted.
0: He was. He just couldn't believe that what was happening and right under his nose. And he said, "So, I need your help. I need access to files, to people, but nobody can know what I'm doing. So you can't tell anyone." And he said, and Romney promised that he wouldn't. And he assigned him a lawyer and two FHA guys to help, you know, pull together these files and explain to him what they meant, and he never, like, told anybody what was going on, except for the three people that he assigned to Assetto.
1: Of all the books you've written, Stacy, which topic do you think was the most exciting for people in terms of book sales?
0: I wish I could answer that question better. I mean, I think they're all exciting. Maybe Killing Fields for this reason. Like, in the back of my mind, I'm thinking I have to communicate. Like, I was so used to people being bored by the subject, I said I have to find a way that's going to show them how devastating financial crimes are. So I connected it. And not just arbitrarily, these crimes destroyed these neighborhoods. So as the financial crimes went up, so did street crimes and murder. And it's directly connected, and I explain how. So what I did was, so the book has two threads. One thread shows the history of the white collar crimes, how they evolved and happened. And then one thread I shows East New York going from an up-and-coming working-class, middle-class neighborhood to something called the Killing

0: Fields of East New York. And by the way, before we go on, this is happening across the United States. I just used East New York as an example. So I begin with the murder of a 17-year-old girl, terrible story, and I picked her because she was born in East New York while it was still nice but starting to go downhill. And so I show East New York going downhill all around her, ultimately leading to her murder. And I show how the murders happen, why, and how it's directly connected to these financial crimes. So the whole book is just going back and forth between the financial crimes and the aftermath of East New York. So there's lots of murder, lots of terrible stories. I mean, horrible. There were so many bad stories when my book was first like finished. We showed it to a bunch of readers and they just said, it's too much. I can't take it. And so we had to like pare it, take it down a notch or two. But which kills me because people need to know just how bad it was.
1: Well, they'll do it through your books and this program, to be sure. When we come back, Stacy, we're going to take phone calls with you, especially if you live in New York. Check in with us if you know about Roosevelt Island. We'll be back in a moment on Coast to Coast AM.
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9: In the crosshairs. I'm Sue Guzman, Fox News. The U.S. military destroyed 5 Iranian crude oil tankers in the Gulf of Oman at Karg Island. The latest from Fox's Christina Coleman.
10: CENTCOM says the strikes are in response to Iran targeting a U.S. Navy warship with ballistic missiles twice over the past 2 days. The warship dodged the attacks and no one on board was injured. This comes as the U.S. Navy continues to enforce the U.S. blockade against Iran. But Democrats continue to criticize Trump over this military conflict. Meantime, Iran is saying they confiscated a U.S. underwater sea drone. U.S. officials say not a problem. They say the drone was not armed, had no classified information, and they believe it had died from overuse and had been in the water for over a day.
9: President Trump awarding a 9/11 hero the nation's highest civilian honor. Fox's Jared Halpern has more.
11: Known as the man in the red bandana, Wells Crowther is credited with saving 18 lives on 9/11 as he ran up and down a staircase helping survivors escape the South Tower.
12: But he willingly made all of these trips up and down, up and down, up and down, over and over again, saving life after life.
11: At a ceremony honoring first responders, President Trump posthumously awarded the Presidential Medal of Freedom to Crowther, a volunteer firefighter working in finance at the World Trade Center in 2001. He died when the tower collapsed. President Trump will mark the 25th anniversary of the terror attacks at the Pentagon on Friday. At the White House, Jared Halpern, Fox News.
9: Primaries held in New Hampshire Tuesday in the GOP Senate race. Trump endorsed former Senator John Sununu, has defeated former Massachusetts Senator Scott Brown. Democratic Senator Jeanne Shaheen retired after 3 terms opening up the seat. The Democratic nomination was won by Chris Pappas, who defeated Democratic Socialist Karishma Mansour. 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
9: The White House announcing Tuesday that the United States is banning dairy products, most alcoholic beverages, and some motorcycles from Canada as the trade war between the two countries escalates. The ban taking effect September 29th, and it comes after Canada's retaliatory tariffs went into effect Tuesday on $20 billion of U.S. imports. U.S. ban also seeking to shut Canadian products out of large long-term U.S. government contracts. Former President Joe Biden giving an update on his battle with prostate cancer. The story from Fox's Tom Rigotti.
6: The 83-year-old Biden says the radiation treatment he underwent last fall worked as intended in a social media post on Tuesday marking Prostate Cancer Awareness Month. The former president noting the occasion is more personal for him after his diagnosis last May of stage 4 prostate cancer, which has spread to a bone. He also urged American men not to delay conversations with their doctors about cancer screening, pointing to the dramatically higher survival rate when the disease is detected early. The American

0: Cancer Society recommends discussing screening at age 50 for average risk men, age 45 for black men, and those with a family history. Tom Rigotti, Fox News.
1: The Menendez brothers will be eligible for parole earlier than expected. Fox's Lisa Lacerra reports.
2: Eric and Lyle Menendez were sentenced to life in prison in 1996 for the 1989 deadly shootings of their parents, Jose and Kitty. In May of 2025, those sentences were reduced to 50 years to life, making them eligible for parole because they were under 26 at the time of the crimes. They were denied parole in August 2025, with the parole board saying Lyle still displayed antisocial personality trait, and Eric broke prison rules by repeatedly using a cell phone. They were next eligible to apply for another hearing in August 2028, but that's tentatively moved up to March after the brothers' requests for earlier hearings were granted last Friday. Lisa Lacerra, Fox News.
1: I'm Sue Guzman. This is Fox News.
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3: And welcome back. George Norrie, along with Stacey Horn, will take your calls this hour with Stacey. Stacey, what story broke your heart?
4: Actually, the killing fields of East New York. Without going into too long a story, it all came out of civil rights legislation from 1968 that was going to help people of color find a home. And that was born of all the riots that were taking place in the 1960s in the United States.
3: Yep.
4: And we were having a lot of problems during those days. And the origin, the source of these problems were discovered. And I think Johnson was thinking at the time that of all the problems, housing was one that we had at least just some prayer of being able to begin to address. It was a problem you could really just throw money at and make a step. And unfortunately, white collar criminals just took one look at the legislation, the programs that were created, and saw a way of making money. And unfortunately, there was a lot of people willing to help them. And there was a wonderful brief window where we really could have taken an important step forward. It wasn't going to fix all the problems in the United States. It wasn't going to fix racism, but it would have been a really good start that could have changed everything. And it was just nipped in the bud by greed.
3: How would you compare things today with then?
4: My heart is breaking all over again. A lot of the progress that was made is being pulled
3: eroded
4: back.
3: Away. Yeah.
4: Yeah.
3: You ready for some calls?
4: I am. It's always the scariest part, but fun.
3: That's great. Will in New York. Let's get you started. Hi, Will.
5: Hey, George. Great, great guest you have there.
3: Yes, we do.
5: Thank you for all of your work and your, you know, well-researched topics tonight. So much. I may have a couple questions, but it really just caught my attention when George said anybody who lives in New York who knows about Roosevelt Island specifically to call in. So I have a couple of things about Roosevelt Island, but before that, I think you're so spot on, you know, dead on the money about East New York and, you know, what brought that community down. And you know, I think in terms of riots, it was 1968 specifically following, the assassination of Martin Luther King Jr. And, in Harlem, there was, you know, the major 1960s, race related riot in New York. I think that's part of why George Romney was pulled in. And, again, you're right. He had the best intentions from all reporting, people that knew him personally or, knew the programs he was working toward. And of course, you have people, who know how, to exploit these programs and then bring people in and give them, loans or, you know, different financial products to, that exploit the program and don't have the best results for the person who's going to have that home. So it's a different version of what happened in the late 60s, early 70s, different version than the subprime mortgage, you know, thing that happened, you know, in 2007-08, like you said. But East New York was one of the big, one of the neighborhoods that really suffered from this because then it was also overlapped with white flight. And so all these, became a very heavily black neighborhood. And at a time when it needed things to run smoothly, you had these predators, financial predators who knew what they were doing to exploit these programs to get money for themselves. And I think, when you were talking about financial crimes in like their early, like about 20 years ago, I think maybe you're talking about Enron, perhaps. I'm not sure.
4: It could be.
5: Yeah, because that was in the news for a couple of years at the time, you know, and overlapped with like the 9/11 time. And because George, you mentioned Michael Milken. Milken was, his crimes came to light in 87, 88, him and Ivan Boesky. But but you're very right. You know, East New York specifically, very had a big underinvestment from, you know, all governments, you know, state, local, and then not enough investment in the policing there. And so I'm not surprised that they have the most unsolved crimes and unsolved murders. Although our murder rate is down to like, in the past couple of years, like 300, less than 400 per year, whereas it went up to about 2,000 at the height, like in the 90s.
4: That's what I keep telling people all the time. I mean, people like, mostly people who don't live here talk about, oh, it's so bad in New York. It's so bad in New York. It used to be so much better. I'm like, no, it used to be so much worse.
3: That's amazing. Do you have a quick question, Will?
5: Yep.
3: Go ahead.
5: What's that, George?
3: Do you have a quick question?
5: I don't have a question, but just Roosevelt Island in the movies, the Spider-Man movies, you'll see in the recent Spider-Man movies, they have that tram that goes to Roosevelt Island. And back up, there's a movie with Jennifer Connelly from about 20 years ago called Dark Water. And they use those asylums, which are south of the bridge, and also Conspiracy Theory with Mel Gibson. Because all those old buildings from south of the bridge on Roosevelt Island, those buildings still stood. So Roosevelt Island is a cool place, and take that tram there, and it's a terrific place for tourists to go also. Thank you.
3: All right, thanks.
4: Actually,
3: Will.
4: One of the buildings on Roosevelt Island, one of the hospitals, was used for a very famous scene in the movie The Exorcist, when they wanted to show the main character's mother in a hospital in a terrible place, and the priest was guilty about putting his mother there. That was Roosevelt Island.
3: Stacey, how far off in the water is the island from the shore?
4: How far from Manhattan, you mean?
3: Yeah.
4: It's like nothing. I often would walk on the island and look towards Manhattan just try to get a sense of what the people felt like in the 19th century. And I'm a swimmer, and I look across and I keep thinking, you know, I could swim that, you know, and it wouldn't be that hard. But then I learned about the currents in the East River, and it's almost impossible unless you are a very strong swimmer. So a lot of the people that, including women from the lunatic asylum, would try to get off the island by swimming, and they would die. They'd drown.
3: Let's go to RJ in Rockford, Illinois. First time caller. Hello, RJ.
0: Yeah, hey, how you doing tonight, Stacey?
4: I'm good. How are you?
0: Good. I was just wondering if you knew about the connection to the, the former Schultz gang or the Genoveses, namely Rayo, that was involved along with another mobster that basically ran Blackwell Island before Austin, what was it? I want to say Mac McCormick, or I can't remember his last name. They did a raid basically on the island to shut it down in like 1936 in January, where they came in on an elevator thing and they went in and they seized the guard towers and the administration of it. And they found out that the mafia was essentially running securities for the island, and that they actually had the inmates watching the incarcerated side of the mental patients.
3: Jeez.
0: I'm sorry.
4: It went completely downhill. My book actually ends in the 19th century, but I am well aware of that. And I'm glad you bring that up, because at a certain point, the city of New York realized, okay, it's really bad. We tried and we screwed up and we got to fix it again. And so it was after that raid. But before that raid, they had bought Rikers Island with the same idea. Okay, we're do over. We're going to rebuild all these institutions again and fix the problems. But they did not recognize that the problems weren't in the buildings and how they were built or any programs. It's in us, and we keep making the same mistakes over and over again.

0: You have a question, RJ? Go ahead.
1: Yeah, so my question, I guess, was, is, this may seem a little off, George, but, you know, I'm sure you've heard crazier theories over the course of your time. How about any connections to human trafficking? And are there any connections to particular bloodlines or family names that would have had an interest in that, I guess? Is
0: do I cover anything like that, Stacey?
2: I'm not sure I understand the question. Did I find human trafficking?
0: Coming off the island or anything like that?
2: The only thing, not human trafficking per se, but what I did find that we have a history of not liking immigrants. So at different times, we were focusing on different groups of inmates. So what I found, for instance, on Blackwell's Island, when I looked at the records of the prisons and the lunatic asylum, was particularly in the 19th century, there were more Irish people in prison and in the lunatic asylum than anyone else because of the biases against Irish people. And that, even though my book ended in 1895, I was just curious. So I started looking at prison records going into the 20th century. And I saw it slowly evolved away from the Irish. There was a period where it was mostly German. And then in the 1930s and 40s, the black population started to rise in the prisons and rise rapidly, and so much that they're in the Department of Correction annual report. I forget for what year it was, 1930, 1940, I'm not sure, but there was a whole section about Negro inmates, and the commissioner and the warden were saying, like, what is going on? Like, how all of a sudden you're sending all these black people to us? Like, is there a crime spree that we are not aware of?
0: Was the island a mecca of crime?
2: Not in the 19th century. I wouldn't call it. Well, yes. I mean, there were murders. There was rapes. And it was interesting. Another thing that I found was they were basically starving people in an effort to keep costs down. They were feeding them on less and less a day. Like, it was almost like a race to see how little they could spend to feed each inmate. I think they got it down to 12 cents a day, which you think, well, maybe 12 cents in those times, you know, was different. And it was, but it still wasn't enough to feed anyone well. And starving people was a crime. So they were sending people to prison on Blackwell's Island, like if parents were not feeding them properly or other institutions were starving the children, they would be sent to Blackwell's Island. And yet Blackwell's Island was starving people.
0: Nancy in Philadelphia. Hello, Nance. Go ahead.
3: Hi, George and Stacy.
0: Hi.
2: Hi.
3: I'm needing to medicate myself and pre-medicate you guys with Tylenol, Pepto-Bismol, and some Valium, because what you're describing in terms of the lunatic island and the abuse of women, that still goes on today. I don't know if you're familiar with the cases. Two of them I'll mention. Number one was United States Supreme Court case, O'Connor versus Donaldson in 1975, when the ACLU brought the lawsuit to force mentally ill people out of psych facilities. They were all shut down and they were forced out onto the street. Some of them are violent, and that was not supposed to be the case. Secondarily, there was a court decision in the investigation by the United States Department of Justice against Universal Health Services, UHS, headquartered right here in my state of Pennsylvania, for false claims. That was submitting false claims to Medicare and Medicaid. You should read those two cases. It will turn your stomach. I earned my PhD in psychology. It took me 10 years and it cost me $1 million. And I earned that at the Friends Hospital, first psych hospital founded by the Quakers. First hospital in the United States for psychiatric patients. Her patients were treated very lovingly. And now it's a for-profit institution. And what goes on there is exactly what you described. Women are being raped. Women are being harmed by the people running a place. By the CEO of the hospital came up with a scheme to make money and harm people in the process. It will turn your stomach. What I saw go on there.

0: You can't even tolerate hearing about it. Horrible.
1: Why? And it continues, Stacey, I guess, huh?
2: Well, I'm glad that you brought that up because it's so, so true. And it's true of everything I research. And I remember when I first started researching what was happening and how these institutions were run and how this was allowed to go on. I was like, these people are monsters. And why didn't these commissioners do anything about it? The people of New York were well aware that this was going on. It was being reported on, and why didn't they rise up? But I could say the same thing about us today. There's terrible things going on everywhere I look, and I'm not doing enough. No one I know, well, I shouldn't say that. Many of us are not doing enough, and we're allowing these things to happen. I can't open the paper without reading about some terrible thing being done that we could fix, and why are we not fixing them? So I can't criticize, I can't judge the people of the 19th century because we do know better.
1: Big time. Next up, Billy in Glendale, California. Hi, Billy.
3: Hey, how's it going, George, brother, Stacy, sister? Thank you for all you both do. Sister, as somebody who is a social activist and also somebody who believes in no war but the class war, I have a question to ask you regarding what you were saying earlier about how financial crimes and white-collar crimes are not looked at as sexy. My question is it possible that the reason why financial crimes are not looked at as sexy is because, for some reason, some people don't even consider them crimes, and what can we do about that?
2: Absolutely. Absolutely. I talk about this all the time. I mean, we in the United States, like, we hear about street crimes and murder all the time in TV shows, books, articles, in the news. It's pounded into us. And so we have this inaccurate picture of crime in the United States because that's all we know. And it's not by accident. I started this in the very beginning talking about the fact that we are not tracking data about white collar crimes, and I don't believe that this is an accident. America has been kept in the dark about how extensive white collar crime is and the extent of the destruction that it causes for over a century because it benefits the people committing these crimes. And the people committing these crimes are, for the most part, people with wealth and power and connections and the ability to control the narrative and keep us in the dark and to not have television shows and movies and everything. We have a long history of criminalizing the poor and absolving the rich, and it's like we've been groomed. So it's why people will accept stories about migrants eating dogs or claims that street crimes and murder is going up. Like I talked about this before, like people think, oh, it's so bad now, but it's actually not. But people will easily accept exaggerated reports about crimes because we've been flooded and used to looking at crime that this way, and as you said, the people with wealth have been tinkering with politicians and the criminal justice system so that we can't even call what they do crimes.
1: They've been doing that for years, Stacey, for years. We're going to come back and take final calls with you in a moment on Coast to Coast AM.

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1: Every day, 70,000 puppies or kittens are born in the U.S. Cute, right? Well, what's not cute is that half of all litters are accidents. And when a kitten has a litter of oopsies and a puppy has a litter of uh-ohs, pretty soon you have thousands and thousands of OMGs. And that leads to millions of pets being killed in shelters each year. But if 80% of people with pets say they believe in spaying and neutering, then what gives? Turns out that those sweet little fuzzballs can get pregnant sooner than you think. A lot sooner. But here's the good news. You can stop the accident before it happens. 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It can be old enough to get pregnant, and it's definitely young enough to make a difference. 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

0: 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Put it on your phone. And through the app, you can sign up to be an insider. And again, we added Canadians can sign up too without tariffs. Don't worry about that. Sign up and become an insider. And here's something for you men and women to build up your testosterone levels.
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0: And welcome back to our final segment with Stacey Horn, George Norrie with you. Stacey, how close does Roosevelt Island echo Alcatraz? Is there any similarities there?
6: I haven't studied Alcatraz. I can't really answer that question. I'm sorry. But can I just refer to something that you said just as we were ending the last segment?
0: Sure.
6: You talked about how we treat white-collar crime. It's always been like that, and that's so true. Like, Damnation Island shows how it played out in the 19th century and how

0: white collar financial criminals went to jail then. And prison wardens, they had to produce these annual reports, and even prison wardens in their annual reports would say, you know, we know rich people commit crimes too, and yet you never send them to the prisons here. What's up with that?
1: Good idea. Let's go to Mayat in New York City. Welcome to the show. Hi, Mayat.
2: Yes, thank you so much, George. This is such an important program. My gracious. First of all, I want to share a couple points that I think will be helpful for your further researches. One is a great read and book by Noel Ignatiev, and it's How the Irish Became White. And the other, as regards your the surprise about what was happening where blacks were suddenly most of the prisoners in the prisons. Ava DuVernay is a very innovative filmmaker, and I believe it was 2016 where she did a film, yes, American documentary film that explores the intersection of race, justice, and mass incarceration in the United States. The 13th Amendment outlawed slavery except if you were convicted by a crime, and that even refers to convict leasing, which was a terrible period. And we seem to be going toward that. So civil rights and human rights are getting off the map, as it were. So if you have any comment, which you already expressed your being disheartened about that. But my question is, and George, I just love Gina so much. I couldn't talk to her before about something going on among a couple of two newbies, aspiring coasties. So I'm going to let her explain some of that to you because it's a serious matter. But my first question is about the time frame for both your East New York book. I imagine it relates to when the crack cocaine epidemic came on the scene, and also the time frame for Blackwell and Roosevelt Island. I'm also wondering if the European immigrants, like in the 20s and 30s, did the island play a part, because they were dealing with hellish conditions in terms of what was happening in Europe, and we seem to be getting close. So if you have my questions, I'll listen over the air. Thank you so much. And Gina has some story for you, George.
1: Okay, we'll get to that later. Go ahead, Stacy.
0: I think the questions were, what were the time frames of both books? And Damnation Island was all 19th century. It basically ends in 1895, but with an epilogue for each of the institutions. And the Killing Fields of East New York, it's basically the 1960s to the present, but there were crime waves going on that allowed the subprime mortgage crimes that I wrote about to flourish. And the main crime waves being blockbusting and redlining. So the book is also a history of racism in our country, because these crimes were very much tied to exploiting racism. So the financial crimes are focused in the 1960s and 1970s, but the aftermath in East New York and really in the rest of the country continue in my book to today.
1: All right, great. Let's go to Joe, truck driving in Missouri. Welcome to the program. Hi, Joe.
3: Hi there. I was wondering if the guest ever found any evidence in her research of the politicians who set these programs up having a real change of heart, not just about the results and how they turned out, but about like the fundamental approach. Because it really seems like a litany of like Reagan's old law about like the most dangerous words being, I'm from the government and I'm here to help. Like, you take billions of taxpayer dollars, run these massive government programs, and

0: it seems on balance to hurt the people it's intended to help. And the bureaucrats get a lot of power over your lives. The white-collar criminals, they'll write the legislation, can scam them. But, you know, you're trying to help the poor and the feeble-minded, and you create hellish conditions. It would be worse than begging with a tin cup. You try and get minorities housing. You cause a massive housing collapse that then banks can buy up everyone's homes. You try and do integration. And, you know, all this stuff kind of sounds good, but it's just very misguided. And then you end up basically ethnically cleansing innocent white working class communities literally at the point of a bayonet. And no one seems to be helped by any of this. But it all sounds good on paper. It's only very utopian, but doesn't seem to. Did any of these politicians ever like reassess their view of human nature or the role of government?
1: How much fraud was involved in this, Stacey?
2: Well, first of all, I want to say the problem wasn't the programs. The programs were sound. And where they were well run and where the people were running them were doing what they can to avoid fraud, it went well. The problem wasn't the programs. The problem were the criminals defrauding the programs. And in terms of funding, it was like, excuse me, Blackwell's Island all over again. They never put enough funds into these programs to run them well. And we do that now. You know, we, like in the 60s and 70s, we always had enough money to fight wars, but not to address fair housing and affordable housing in the United States. And that's true now. So I'm not sure if I'm answering the question, because unfortunately I couldn't hear a lot of it.
1: You did well. Lewis in Hazleton, Pennsylvania. Hi, Lewis.
3: Oh, George, thank you for taking my call. I have a comment and a question for Stacey Ellis out there.
1: Okay.
3: First of all, I want to give a shout-out to Big Daddy Cool down there in Alexandria, Louisiana. His football squad, LSU Tigers, looked like a juggernaut this past Saturday. But my question, Stacey, is, given his dubious history, in totality, what similarities, if any, does Roosevelt Island have with Fire Island and or Plum Island? Okay, thank you, George.
1: All right. Do you know about those other islands, Stace?
2: None. I mean, those are... yeah. Okay.
1: Would you say that Ellis Island, or not Ellis Island, but Roosevelt Island was the worst?
2: Well, perhaps, because it had the most institutions, but Ward's Island, North Brother Island had institutions, Hart Island, which is now New York's Potter's Field, they had institutions there. I guess Roosevelt Island was the worst because it had the largest population. More people were being hurt there.
1: My favorite movie, It's a Wonderful Life with Jimmy Stewart. You ever see it? Of course you have, yeah. Right?
2: Yeah.
1: Where did it take place? In New York?
2: Bedford Falls,
1: which was where? New Jersey?
2: I don't know. Why did that pop into your mind?
1: Because you mentioned Potter's Field.
2: Oh.
1: Old man Potter, he had a little housing project out there.
2: Well, you know, it's interesting that you do bring that up, because Bedford Falls makes a very brief appearance in my book, just because that book is George Bailey was providing affordable housing to immigrants in that movie, and that was seen as a good thing. But now, you know, we're so anti-immigrant, and being kind and providing decent homes to immigrants is not a priority in America.
1: Let's go to Ross, Lincoln, Nebraska. Hey, Ross, go ahead.
4: Hey, George, how are you? Hey,
1: good, Steve. Buddy.
4: I have an idea, premise for your next book.
1: What is it?
4: Detention centers for all the people for ICE. Have you been to a detention center with ICE?
2: No, but that is a good idea.
1: I wonder if you'd be able to investigate that, Stace.
2: I gotta believe somebody is. There's a lot of reporters reporting them in for news

0: newspapers and television news. I don't know if anyone's working on a book though, but yeah. Yeah, the trick would be getting into them.
1: What's going on at these detention centers, Ross? Is it out of control?
2: I've been to one in Nebraska. We have one here. They call the Cornhusker Clink, believe it or not. I don't know what they call the one in Florida. But I went in with the ACLU lawyers, and the conditions are horrible. They're all confined in, you know, like you're saying, 4 to 6 in a room. This is like 20 in a caged-in area like dogs. I've seen dog pounds in better shape. The medical staffing is ridiculous. The food is ridiculous. If you want to get a lawyer in and an interpreter, you have to make a month, you know, at least a month in advance. Then they only give you so much time. So all these people that have been thrown in these detention centers are pretty much the same as all your what you've researched in all these other places. And these places are getting millions of dollars, and the state's getting all the kickback money, which should be going to the detention center for, well, humanity, you know, but I don't see much there. So that'd be your next good book.
1: Could be another investigation, Stacy.
0: It's, you know, whenever I research, the world just keeps getting darker and darker. I mean, I can't believe what is going on in our country right now.
1: Is it out of control, in your opinion?
0: It's horrifying. What he just described, you know, he's not making that up. That's going on. I mean, who are we? Why are we doing this?
1: West of the Rockies, North Bend, Oregon, we go. Lynn is with us. Lynn, go for it.
3: Hello, can you hear me?
1: Yeah.
3: Yes, hello. Thank you for taking my call. I was a registered nurse in 2 countries, and my grandpa came over from Operation Paperclip as a pharmacist out of Germany. And people don't really know the history of big pharma, man-made drugs, and the suppression of alternative healing modalities. And I just wanted to share the beauty. There's American Society of Clinical Hypnosis, and it heals all addictions, cancer, autoimmune diseases, moderate to severe psychiatric disorders. You can use it in burns and emergencies. They were using it, dentists. That this book, they have one of the books I got out of the American Society of Clinical Hypnosis. It's just so fabulous. It's all doctors, PhDs, and a few dentists, and bruxism and TMJ, they're healing and doing root canals with no anesthesia. And, oh, my gosh.
1: Yeah. You can't beat that. But call in on an open line night some night, Lynn. We can talk more about that. So it ties into the topic of the moment. And Stacy, what's your next project?
0: I'm mulling over with my publisher 2 possible books. One is another criminal justice book. While researching Damnation Island, I learned some very interesting things about the crime of disorderly conduct. And it's so broadly worded, it means whatever the police and the courts want it to mean. So it's been applied to target various groups over our history. So I want to do a history of disorderly conduct. And the other one is a science book. I happen to have a cousin who recently won the Nobel Prize in medicine. And I wanted to write a book showing him and his research, that led to the Nobel Prize, and how he was able to do these research and discover this very important discovery, and contrast that to how we are defunding scientific research, basic science research in our country.
1: Stacy, what's your website and where do we get your books?
0: Anywhere you can buy books, and my website is simply stacyhorn.com.
1: Of all the books you've written, and they've been, what, 7?
0: Yes.
1: What's your favorite?
0: Yeah, you asked me something like that at the beginning. I can't answer that. I'll say it's always my...

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1: Did that take a long time to put together?
0: You know, I wish I had more years to write that book, but my publisher and I initially wanted to have it come out during the most recent presidential election, and I didn't quite make it.
1: Well, you did well. You did well. Thanks, Stacey, for being on the program. Up next, we're going live to the United Kingdom to talk about channeling and ETs.
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3: Republicans set to rally in Dallas tonight. I'm Ted Lindner, Fox News. President Trump, Vice President Vance, and GOP House and Senate nominees expected to be on stage Wednesday evening at the American Airlines Center in Dallas for the first ever National Party Convention in a midterm year. Will this draw voters out in November? Fox's Evan Brown takes a look from Dallas.
4: President Trump undoubtedly excites his Republican base, but he's not on the ballot, and often the work of getting voters to the polls is very local, and that means phone calls, door knocking, and word of mouth.
5: We need to focus to keep the voters' attention. It's important for them to stay on board.
4: Margaret Ann Lopez proudly showed up for barbecue and a meeting of the Irving, Texas Republican Club. Club President Chip Black says they're hoping to get whatever red voters out in what's often blue Dallas County.
6: Because there are a lot of people who love Trump. Oh, you have to bring in, have them come in and vote for the down ballot people also.
4: In Dallas, Eben Brown, Fox News.
3: The U.S. has launched new strikes on Iranian oil tankers. Fox's Jessica Rosenthal.
7: U.S. forces struck multiple Iranian oil tankers after Iran attempted to strike a U.S. Navy ship Monday. Their attempt failed. Iranian officials recently announced they've tested a new missile called Qasem Basir and had targeted U.S. Navy assets in the Strait of Hormuz. U.S. officials said they'd never struck anything. But this new missile prompted speculation among military analysts that Iran's been receiving help from a foreign government. In recent days, Iranian officials have acknowledged economic pressures due to the U.S. blockade.

0: with Iran's President Masoud Pezeshkian warning in an interview that those pressures may erode public support. Jessica Rosenthal, Fox News.
1: And it was primary night in New Hampshire in the GOP Senate race. Trump endorsed former Senator John Sununu, has defeated former Massachusetts Senator Scott Brown. Democrat Senator Jean Shaheen retired after three terms, opening up the seat. She defeated Sununu 18 years ago. The Democratic nomination won by Chris Pappas, who defeated Democratic Socialist Karishma Manzoor. 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
1: The head of the Smithsonian Institute is stepping down following months of tension with the Trump administration. Fox's Jared Halpern with more.
5: The Smithsonian Secretary Lonnie Bunch says he'll retire at the end of the year with very mixed emotions and heartfelt gratitude. Bunch has led the Smithsonian Institution since 2019 and has been linked with the Smithsonian for decades. The Smithsonian is not a part of the executive branch and is overseen by a board of regents made up of the vice president, the chief justice, members of Congress, and so-called citizen regents. But the Trump administration has criticized leadership of the museums and research facilities, accusing exhibits of promoting social justice and activism in efforts to rewrite history. At the White House, Jared Halpern, Fox News.
1: President Trump's Super PAC MAGA Inc. spending big on Texas Attorney General and Senate candidate Ken Paxton in his race against State Representative James Tallarico. Fox's Brooke Taylor in Dallas with more.
6: MAGA Inc. telling Fox, quote, high-tax Tallarico wants to take money out of Texans' pockets. MAGA Inc. is going to ensure Texas knows about Tallarico's radical policies and elects Ken Paxton to the U.S. Senate. Tallarico's campaign firing back, quote, billionaire-backed dark money groups are lying about James Tallarico because they're scared of the people-powered movement we're building to fix this broken, corrupt political system. The cash comes after weeks of Republicans calling on President Trump to start tapping that war chest, as Tallarico has massively outraised Paxton with $69 million brought in through June, compared to just over $9 million for his GOP rival.
1: President Trump will be in Dallas this week to campaign for the GOP at the midterm convention. I'm Ted Lindner, and this is Fox News.
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1: Up next, we're going live to the United Kingdom to talk to best-selling author Richard Lawrence about channeling and ETs. A couple of his books include Unlock Your Psychic Powers, Contacts with the Gods from Space, UFOs, and Extraterrestrial Message. We'll be back in a moment with Richard on Coast to Coast AM. Scammers are using fake, strange things, e-card invitations from a company called Evite, paperless posts, and efforts to trick people into giving up email logins, phone numbers, and security codes. 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
1: And welcome back to Coast. George Norrie with you, Richard Lawrence with us, an internationally respected spiritual teacher, psychic medium, award-winning international best-selling author, and one of the world's leading authorities on UFOs and their spiritual message. He has researched UFOs for more than four decades and was the first to bring declassified CIA and Pentagon UFO files to Britain in 1980. Richard, welcome back. How have you been?
6: I've been great, George. I was just trying to work out how long, you know, when I first appeared with you. I think it's over 20 years ago, you know.
1: It's been a long time. Where'd the time go, Richard? Where'd it go?
6: I don't know, but you sound as if you're well.
1: I'm doing okay. Doing okay,
6: good,
1: my friend.
6: Good.
1: Watching the years go by, but staying healthy.
6: Well done. Great. Likewise.
1: Richard, did you know our friend, the late Nick Pope?
6: I did. I mean, I came across him. I wasn't like close to him, but I spoke to him on his first day at the Ministry of Defense. And I said to him, I said, look, do you believe in UFOs? Because he took over, as you might know, the UFO department, which existed then. It was called Secretariat Air 2, I think.

0: And I was in touch with them already because I've been campaigning forever on this, almost since my teens, I'd say, almost. But anyway, I spoke to him. I said, Nick, do you believe in UFOs? And he said, not particularly, you know, I've just been moved into this department. So I said, well, you will. And sure enough, he made a career of it later.
1: You were exactly right. I miss that guy. We were...
0: Yeah, well, he stuck his neck out. You know, he went so far. But like the, you know, the government, all the government, all this disclosure. I mean, I was doing disclosure, as you mentioned in the intro, like 40 years ago when it was laughed at, completely ruled out by most people. But now, I mean, it's great to see it happening, but we need to move beyond disclosure and we need to go to the next step, which is why they're here. How can we cooperate with them? Who are they?
1: Exactly. How did you get involved in all of this?
0: Strange enough, I was not looking particularly for UFOs. I was looking for the purpose of life, inverted commas. And that was an overriding thing with me since the age of 14. Sure, I'm not alone in that, but for me, it was everything. And I tried various things. I was at a school which was very Christian. It was a very church school. And I was thinking of being a priest, and I don't wish to offend anyone at all when I say this, but I didn't find that they could answer some of my questions. I respect all religions, but I didn't get the answers I was seeking, which was really disappointing to me then. In fact, I walk around Canterbury Cathedral, if you've come heard of that. That's where I went to school, mm-hmm. which is like the main cathedral in England. In tears. I was very disappointed. I mean, simple questions like, for example, if Jesus is the one and only way, what happened to people who were born before Jesus and weren't given by God the one and only way? And the person I was asking was the dean of the cathedral. He's like the number two in the church there, because the main archbishop in England is the Archbishop of Canterbury. And he couldn't, you know, when you're 14, you can see when you're being BS'd. You can see when someone's not really leveling with you. And he didn't know. And that was just one of the questions. Another one was about life after death. So then I got onto my search. I got very interested in Eastern religion, which was very trendy then. I was at university and, you know, the Beatles had been to a few years earlier, but they'd been over to the Maharishi and there's meditation. And so it was quite trendy, but for me, it wasn't a trendy thing. I was really looking for the meaning of it. And I found a lot of great truths in the yoga field. I still do. And through that, I came across Dr. King, who was a master of yoga, Dr. George King, but was also a UFO contactee. And one thing led to another. And I've devoted my life to that.
1: When did the channeling start for you?
0: So if I think back to, you know, this isn't unique because I've done so many sort of phone-ins in England where people have phoned in just about psychic things, because my best-selling book is Unlock Your Psychic Powers. It's not my best book, I don't think, but certainly my best-selling internationally. So I've done a lot of calls where so-called ordinary people who wouldn't say they were psychic at all, are phoning in and saying, well, look, this happened to me, that happened to me. And these are psychic experiences that everyday people are having. I'm sure there's people listening to this show. Well, I guarantee there are people listening to this show who've had psychic experiences. But some of them will be people who don't really regard themselves as psychics, but they're still having them. So that sort of thing was happening to me in my childhood. But I set out actually using the crystal ball, not because of its sort of the connotations we think of it, but more as a sort of Taoist symbol of the void in which everything exists. To me, it was that. And I started doing that, I'd say, in my very early 20s. And then that led to me being able to give psychic readings. I gave hundreds of psychic readings in those days. And this led to me channeling, long story short. But what I have found out about channeling is, number one, it's very difficult. Mm-hmm. To do properly, it's very difficult. Now, a lot of channelers won't say that. And if they don't find it difficult, if they never found it difficult, I don't think they are reliable channels. I'm sorry to offend anyone, but I think this is something where you've got to have powers of concentration.

0: concentration above the average to do it properly. And I was lucky, again, I learned a lot from Dr. King, who was a master of yoga, who'd practiced yoga for 8 hours a day for 10 years before he sort of declared himself as an extraterrestrial medium. And so my own journey has been one of, you know, progressively advanced in people, but from this earth, but on very high realms indeed. And most recently, this year, John of Patmos, who was the Saint John who gave the Book of Revelation, that was absolutely amazing experience. But again, I don't believe he's extraterrestrial, that saint. There's another Saint John who was the disciple of Jesus, of course. I believe he's from this earth, but I have managed of late to channel very advanced individuals from very high realms of this earth. And this is the point, the more advanced the medium, the higher the caliber of the intelligence that they can channel. That gets missed a lot too by channelers. Mm. And it makes sense because you're gaining a rapport. And to gain a rapport with the communicating intelligence, you have to be on the same mental level, approximately anyway, during the time of that message being received. And if you aren't able to reach that level, you won't be able to channel that level of intelligence.
1: Richard, when you get into the mode to channel, how do you put yourself in that situation?
0: Well, as I mentioned, I use yoga practices. I use deep breathing exercises very much and other things such as mantra, what you might call meditation. But what you are doing when you're channeling, of course, is you are receiving. So, I mean, I run courses on psychic development a lot. And, you know, not so much as I used to, but I still do. I'm running a retreat this month up in the north of England. But you have to sort of put your mind in a receptive mode. Now, this is where concentration is vital. Because if you can't do that and maintain a certain level of concentration at the same time, then your imagination will kick in. And then you'll start to imagine things which aren't channeling. They're coming from you and not from the... And this is very, very common, sadly. And this is why you have so many channels who contradict each other about extraterrestrials. So they can't all be right if they're contradicting each other.
1: How do you know you're channeling something that is benevolent as opposed to something that is not?
0: Well, that's a great point, actually. So this is where the spiritual level of the medium is vital. So you have to be, first of all, you've got to have discrimination. You've got to recognize. Now, I will give an example. Some years ago, I got a message from someone who was, this is going to sound really strange. I don't want to be rude to this person who's on another realm, not this one. But I didn't particularly like the vibration of them. But another guide said to me, take the message. And so I did. And the message was a good one. It was a basic one, but it was a good one. It was a kind of a religious, basic religious one, but good. Now, I'm only giving that as an example because you have to be mindful of the vibration, the energies around. And if that guy, other guide hadn't advised me to take it, I wouldn't have done. Now, it turned out the person who delivered that, I don't think I've ever said this on radio before, was in a group or band or whatever you call it, called, which I didn't know really well at all, called Run DMC. And you know, this surprised a lot of people, but it was quite a Christian thing. I didn't know anything about them, but all I can say is I took the message down. It's in one of my books, God's Guides and Guardian Angels. Just after I got it, though, probably within half an hour, I got a phone call from a DJ in England, whose shows I appeared on fairly often in those days on stations, called Mike Allen. Passed on now. It's quite well known in London. What I didn't know, though, was that he was the person who brought Run DMC to the UK. So I was able to ask him. So I just read the message to him.

0: He said, well, that actually is a message for two people because you've got overlapping voices in the way that's delivered. Well, of course, I then found out that Run DMC had two rappers working one after another. Anyway, I've digressed a long way from your question, which is, so that wasn't interference. But you do have to be very mindful of dark force intelligences, of, you know, that kind of energy, and you can detect it because you're not going to lose control. Now, where it's dangerous, and it is dangerous, and Dr. King used to say, you know, it's safer to pitch a tent on the freeway. But, you know, if you just give over your mind, if you enter what you might call a negative trance where you don't have any control at all and you just give over to a communicating intelligence, you're wide open then for interfering intelligences. And there are many of them, unfortunately, sadly, on lower realms who want to cause confusion, particularly in the UFO movement, and will claim to be from the Pleiades or Syria or wherever it might be, and will give perhaps a sort of high-sounding message, but all their real intent is to delude the medium and a lot of other people who might follow that medium.
1: At what point, Richard, did your channeling cross over the UFO investigations?
0: Well, funny enough, when I was first, bringing out UFO information, I did get a number of communicators who were... had been connected in their lives to this. So some of them I hadn't heard of, actually, and their names elude me now, but there was a person, well, one, two well-known people, actually. One was Winston Churchill.
1: Wow.
0: And he had, as I found out later, and because records were released under the Public Records Act, been lied to by government officials in the Ministry of Defense. He tried to find out what flying saucers were. They called them flying saucers then, I think in 1952, I believe. And he'd had a whole, it's all been published now, a lot of nonsense given back to him by the Admiral of the Fleet or the Lord High Admiral or somebody had passed him a lot of cover-up nonsense. So then I learned something which has come out actually recently in disclosure in America, that just because you're prime minister or even president, it doesn't mean you're being told the truth by the deep state. So what Winston Churchill wanted to do was let it be known that he himself had been lied to, that he wasn't covering up, you know, but he didn't know. So that was one. And another one, which is quite surprising, was Pope John the 23rd. And I do think that he had been approached, possibly, by extraterrestrials. I think he might have had some regrets, but anyway, you know, that he hadn't taken it further. But anyway, he too was in a situation of control and of cover-up, and I don't think the Pope was kind of in charge of the Vatican, really. And now we know. Now we know, of course, even in the last 5 years, that the Vatican actually had a crashed UFO, which was sent over to America. So this is decades before a lot of these revelations are coming out.
1: How did you come across information like that, Richard?
0: Well, I mean, you know, those two were cases of early channeling, and I think they were interested in me, actually, because of what I was doing. I do remember one occasion, actually, when I was going to do a TV show, and this was in the early 80s, and I was up against a really difficult chap who won't be known in America, but he's very well known here. So Patrick Moore was his name. And he was a massive debunker of UFOs. He was an astronomer, and he actually said that he didn't believe there was life anywhere in the universe other than this Earth. We now, of course, no astronomer would say that, right. But in those days they did. So I was kind of younger. I was in my 20s. I was going to appear with him. I was quite nervous, really, because he was a very intellectual man. And I got a message the night before from Winston Churchill, I do remember, and he said, I will be in the wings. This was the message, you know, tomorrow. So they were interested in getting the truth out, maybe because they thought they should have got more truth out when they were here. I don't know. Anyway, went along to the TV studio. There in the wings, this is...

0: This sounds absurd, was a massive photograph of Winston Churchill, literally. And that's because the item before me was a vote by the audience on who is your favourite Briton in history. Oh. And the person who won was Winston Churchill. So when I walked onto stage to do this interview, the whole audience was crying out the name Winston Churchill, because that's who they'd voted for. And I walked out and did the UFO interview with this astronomer, and I did demolish him, really, which, you know, isn't usual, because, in fact, so much so that he refused to appear with me ever again, which I took as a great compliment.
1: Wow. Of every 10 channelers out there, Richard, how many do you think are truly legitimate?
0: Quite often, none. Actually, I want to be fair, actually. Let me be fair, because you said 10. You see, the trouble is, people are used to being trained to drive a car. People are used to being trained to do mechanical things and jobs. And if you want to be a doctor, it can take 7 years of training. People don't think that spiritual abilities, not just mediumship, actually, but you could say prayer as well, are things which require training. If you want to be accurate, if you want to be powerful, if you want to be good, powerful for good, I mean. And mediumship is particularly important. It's a certain type of mental ability. You know, it's a phase of mind that you enter, just as you enter memory. You know the difference between, unless you have a problem, between memory and imagination. And you can know the difference between mediumship and imagination. But if you have no training, and unfortunately people are being deluded, and they're being told that all you need to do is take this weekend course and you can virtually pick out who you want. It could be Virgin Mary. It could be really whoever, Master Kutumi. By the end of the weekend, you can choose. Well, first of all, you wouldn't choose. They would choose you, possibly, if you were able and ready. And if it was within their determinations to channel, they might choose you. But only if you're trained, as I said earlier, only if you're able to raise your consciousness through various methodologies. You might loosely call it meditation, but that's misunderstood as well, to a high enough level that they can gain a rapport with you. So that's the problem, really. I think so. To answer your question, I think it's very rare. I'd be much more likely to believe someone who was claiming a contact with somebody on another realm than I would somebody who's claiming an extraterrestrial.
1: We'll be back in a moment with you, Richard, on Coast to Coast AM with Richard Lawrence talking about channeling and UFOs.

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4: I can't believe we have to make this commercial.
5: It's ridiculous.
4: You'll think it's ridiculous too. 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
5: This commercial is about, well, it's about parents being rude at high school athletic events.
4: Ridiculous, right?
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4: And don't make us run another commercial.
5: Because we will.
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2: Hi, I'm Tom.
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1: 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Stuff you like, remember?
2: 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I'll give it a try.
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10: And welcome back to Coast, George Norrie with you along with Richard Lawrence. Richard, tell us about this special world peace pilgrimage that you went on.
11: Yes, well, we did a, you know, can I just tell you something strange first? And then I'll
10: sure.
11: Because I had an interesting bit of synchronicity last night, which involved.

0: involved Coast to Coast, by the way.
1: Oh, yeah.
0: So, you know, my wife and I've been married for over 40 years, and we could have met through paranormal.com, by the way, if it existed then, because we both have the same interests, and we're both really on the spiritual line completely. So I'm very fortunate in that regard. And then every night, actually, she just got back from LA yesterday, but we went for a walk last night, and on this walk, we were talking about the fact that Jesus, because a friend of ours is writing a book about Jesus, coming from another world. And she quoted to me on this walk a Bible quote, actually, from the book of St. John. I'm sure you've probably covered it before. And it was, "Ye are from beneath, I am from above. Ye are of this world, I am not of this world." That's from the book of St. John. Anyway, that was on the walk, which was about, I don't know, 10 p.m.-ish last night, England time. We came in, and at about 10:15, I received an email from a listener to Coast AM about UFOs and about Jesus being extraterrestrial, and he quoted that quote in his email. In fact, I think his email was sent while we were on our walk. And Alison, my wife, has never ever quoted that quote to me before in our over 40 years of marriage. So she did it on the walk. We came in, and while we were on the walk, one of your listeners was sending me an email with that quote in it. What do you make of that, George?
1: What are the odds of that happening?
0: Exactly. So I think the only thing we can conclude, but what's also interesting, I mentioned to you earlier, John of Patmos, and I've had communication from him. I actually had a communication from him in January of this year, and it's a very interesting one. But long story short, in the book of Revelation, which he brought, he received it from an angel, according to the Bible, and I believe that to be true, mm-hmm. and this angel received it from Jesus. He was the person who first said that Jesus came from Venus, because in the book of Revelation, it says, "I am from the root and offspring of David and the bright and morning star," which is Venus. So it's there. Sorry, I digressed from your question there, George.
1: That's okay. We're talking about your pilgrimage for world peace.
0: Yeah. So we are believers that there's a spiritual energy crisis on Earth, that we are sort of really, I don't think you have to be, when I say we, by the way, I'm referring to the Aetherius Society, which I've been secretary for, again, for over 40 years. But I don't think you have to be, you know, in spiritual things to see we're teetering on the edge of World War III all the time. I mean, in Iran, in Ukraine, you know, they're so far they're contained, but if they weren't, they could easily go global, either of those situations. So one of the things that we do is we gather people on a place which we regard to be holy, not just in the UK, by the way, in America and other parts of the world, and send out spiritual energy using prayer, using mantra, using healing, using visualization. And we held a world peace pilgrimage. We actually had, I think, 284 people came to it, because they had to not just like walk into a church. They had to travel down to Devon, to a place called Holston Down, which is not really a mountain. It's a large hill, but it's described as a mountain. And, you know, stay there, climb it. Some came from other, you know, Japan, America, other countries, Africa. And we gathered together and sent out spiritual energy. And I will say, even though it hasn't produced the goods that had been hoped, that was the weekend when this memorandum was struck between America and Iran. And for a while, there was a ceasefire after that world peace pilgrimage. It hasn't been stuck to, but it still exists. If they did stick to it, then we'd have peace in that situation.
1: Richard, the next time you channel John of Patmos, find out what he meant by the sign of the beast.
0: Oh, yes, I certainly will. You know, it's very interesting, because when I channeled him, I was made aware of someone I didn't know anything about, who's called Amos, and he's a prophet in the Old Testament, and he's a minor prophet, they say. But here's the interesting thing. Amos, who I believe channeled some of this

0: to John of St. John in those days on Patmos, he was preaching in an area which is translated into English as Armageddon. So this was hundreds of years before the book of Revelation. But he was warning then of a final days of a sorting and a sifting of the wheat from the chaff. I think he used it, called it a sieve. And so that the reason that it, the final conflict, which you're referring to really through the sign of the beast, is called Armageddon is because it refers back to the time when those teachings were first being given in the region of Armageddon, which is in Israel. When I received this message from John of Patmos, by the way, I didn't know any of this. I didn't know anything about Amos. It was all very interesting. And I finished it, and then somebody knocked on the door, who was a client, actually, of my wife. My wife is a picture restorer. They'd come round to the door to do some business. And turned out that the person who came was from Israel. And he said to me, I've brought you a gift to me. Because normally her clients don't deal with me at all. He said, really, you brought me a gift? He said, yes. And the gift was an Israeli or Jewish, I should say, probably, dictionary. So just after I got the message from John of Patmos detailing Prophet Amos and the prophecies that were made in Israel, an Israeli dealer comes to the door to see my wife and gives me a gift, which is a Jewish dictionary. So I couldn't ignore that. There's another bit of synchronicity there, George.
1: They're not coincidences, but they are synchronicities, yeah. Aren't they?
0: Yeah, they are indeed. And it happens to a lot of people in one way or another. And I must say I've had a lot of it in my life, a lot of it.
1: Those that have that ability, how can you tell the difference between a real channeling and the mind playing tricks with you?
0: That's such a good question, and it's so important. And I have to come back to the thing I said. Well, there's more than one way, but one real way is correct training. And I know that Dr. King got himself very unpopular in America, actually, when he first went over, which would be the late 50s, early 60s, 59, I think he first went, when he said that to be a medium for extraterrestrials, you need to have 10 years of training. And he was challenged on this, and he was told, well, you know, if in that case, no one's had that kind of training except you, which would mean you're the only one. And George King said, well, if I'm the only one who's had that kind of training, then I am the only one who can, you know. But say so it does come back to spiritual training, where you can tell the difference between what I mentioned earlier, being receptive to a communication that you know is coming from outside of you, and you are able to get it accurately. That too is difficult. So even if you are genuinely channeling, you've still got to be accurate. So if you haven't got control over your own mind, which yoga philosophy, not just the physical exercises, is one way, I think probably the best way you can train it. And I've practiced these things for actually over 40 years now. But this way you actually know when a message is coming to you from outside and when it's your own mind. And as far as I'm concerned, you have to work very hard. I'll give you one of the things I do,
1: okay,
0: which is sometimes when I get a message, I don't get a word, because when I've used telepathic mediumship, actually of late I've moved to a different form of mediumship, which is a self-induced higher trance, not a negative trance, but a yogic, what you might call somatic type of trance. But if you are receiving it telepathically, you cannot be thinking about the words, what they mean, because as soon as you do that, you can unwittingly start to alter them, even if you're getting a genuine message. So it will be partly the message you're getting and partly your own wishful thinking or your own opinions discoloring it. So it does come back to training. The other thing, of course, is you can test a message. You can get a message, you can test it out by its

0: worth. Now, my favorite book, we've talked about this before on the show, is called The Nine Freedoms.
1: That's right, Dr. King, right?
0: Yeah. And there's a text in there which was channeled by an intelligence from Mars, because the intelligences that are really interested in us are the intelligences in this solar system. I know that's not what most channelers say, and I can see it's very convenient to start to sort of claim to channel from so far away nobody can check. But actually, quite logically, it's beings on higher levels, higher frequencies that might be invisible to us, on Venus, on Mars, on Jupiter, on Saturn. These are the intelligences who are most concerned with our welfare. And frankly, they don't need any help from outside sources to give us a line of communication. So one of those was this book I mentioned, The Nine Freedoms. I think in a show many years ago, we even played an extract from this, because I co-wrote the biography of Dr. George King with Brian Kniep, and it's now an audio book, and you can actually hear in it this type of communication. But I use that book myself, and even very recently, because I've now been able to enter some of the highest stages described in it, such as cosmic consciousness, for example. I use it not just as a philosophical work, a teaching. I use it as a virtually technical manual, because the most reliable way, if you can do this, to channel is to be aware of your chakras and to be aware of the force of Kundalini. Now, I'm not saying you can't do it. I don't believe that Alice Bailey or Blavatsky, who were great telepathic mediums, whether they call themselves that or not, knew that. I don't think they use that method. So you don't have to use that method. But if you can, then you can get a really, really accurate type of mediumship. You know which chakras are activated. And you can get more than mediumship. You can get very high states of realization, and you can be aware of our existence in the cosmos as a whole.
1: Richard, when you say that Jesus might have come from Venus, yep, we assume he was born here in this planet, but do you think he was reincarnated from Venus?
0: I won't say reincarnated, because I think on Venus and Mars, actually, and on the other planets, they don't need reincarnation. We need reincarnation. We need reincarnation. It's like a rain check, like we're stopped in our tracks. We pass the other realms, and then we have a sort of recalibration, and then we come back and give it another go. But they don't need that. They are too much in tune with their, what you might call their higher selves, their divine selves. There are masters on this earth as well, by the way, who are male and female. Just because it's master, it refers to male and female from various racial backgrounds and so on, who have achieved that. Not many, but there are some. But on the whole, we need it. But Jesus, like other avatars, Sri Krishna is one of the greatest. I mean, what he had to deal with in that conflict called in the Mahabharata, which is really a nuclear conflict, there's no doubt about it. And there were spacecraft described in the Mahabharata and the Ramayana. In fact, the Ramayana is mainly about retrieving a spacecraft known as the Pushpaka Vimana. He too, Sri Krishna and Rama, were avatars from other worlds, so it's not unique. But Jesus, of course, we have the famous Star of Bethlehem. That's not a star. That's no star. Stars don't hover over stables or places in Bethlehem. The whole planet would be destroyed. This was obviously quite clearly a UFO, and it was arranging the birth of a Venusian intelligence on Earth. And he delivered later, actually, through Dr. King, a most wonderful set of teachings and practices called the 12 Blessings.
1: But you believe there was a baby Jesus, right?
0: Yes. They had to go through, when they're born through the womb of an earth woman, they have to go through childhood, birth, and grow up. And that's part of the karma of it. And interestingly, while Jesus was in a physical body and brought about his own death, he wasn't tricked, he wasn't trapped.

0: arranged it not to forgive us our sins, but to take karma. But while he was here, of course, he could also do amazing miracles and give fantastic teachings. After his ascension, later on, he did remain on earth, but he was more limited from a karmic point of view.
1: That's a good point. We're going to come back and take calls with Richard Lawrence in a moment. Jump aboard when we come right back.
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3: From the Republican midterm convention, I'm Sue Guzman, Fox News. The first ever GOP midterm convention set to get underway tonight in Dallas, Texas. President Trump expected to be the headliner for both days.
4: This two-day-long Republican national midterm convention won't handle party business like the presidential ones because nobody needs to renominate President Trump, but it is the hope of the president and his party that the attention will push enough Republican voters to get out and vote in November. The GOP often sees lower turnout in non-presidential years, and the president knows GOP control of both the House and the Senate hang in the balance. While the president will speak both nights, Vice President Vance gives tonight's keynote at the arena in Dallas. Eben Brown, Fox News.
3: Primaries held in New Hampshire Tuesday in the GOP Senate race. Trump endorsed former Senator John Sununu, defeated former Massachusetts Senator Scott Brown. Democratic Senator Jean Shaheen retired after three terms, opening up that seat. And the Democratic nomination was won by Chris Pappas, who defeated Democratic Socialist Karishma Mansour. United States military destroying five Iranian crude oil tankers in the Gulf of Oman and Karg Island. We have the latest from Fox's Christina Coleman.
5: CENTCOM says the strikes are in response to Iran targeting a U.S. Navy warship with ballistic missiles twice over the past 2 days. The warship dodged the attacks and no one on board was injured. This comes as the U.S. Navy continues to enforce the U.S. blockade against Iran. But Democrats continue to criticize Trump over this military conflict. Meantime, Iran is saying they confiscated a U.S. underwater sea drone. U.S. officials say not a problem. They say this drone was not armed, had no classified information, and they believe it had died from overuse and had been in the water for over a day.
3: Secretary of State Rubio vowing the U.S. won't allow Iran's attacks to go unanswered. 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
2: An Illinois mom facing first-degree murder charges after she allegedly killed her son and attempted to end her own life. Fox's Mike Tobin reports.
12: Two children came home from school, found their two-year-old brother Barrett hanging in the basement. A neighbor got him down, tried CPR, but it was too late. The mother, Corey Walsh, was found upstairs in a bloody tub with a knife. Her wrists and thighs were cut. Court documents read that she said she killed him because he was the devil and the Antichrist. Documents also say she had been following the Clancy case, texting with a group about the case 3.5 hours before her little boy was found dead. Her defense says there is no connection between this and the Lindsay Clancy case.
13: That's speculation that this has anything to do, that it's a copycat or anything like that, is baseless and cruel.
12: Most of the family was not at the detention hearing because little Barrett was laid to rest at the same time as a hearing.
2: The White House announcing Tuesday that the United States is banning dairy products, most alcoholic beverages, and some motorcycles from Canada. This is the trade war between the two countries escalates. The ban takes effect September 29th and comes after Canada's retaliatory tariffs went into effect Tuesday on $20 billion of U.S. imports. Former President Joe Biden giving an update on his battle with prostate cancer.
14: The 83-year-old Biden says the radiation treatment he underwent last fall worked as intended in a social media post on Tuesday marking Prostate Cancer Awareness Month. The former president noting the occasion is more personal for him after his diagnosis last May of stage 4 prostate cancer, which has spread to a bone. He also urged American men not to delay conversations with their doctors about cancer screening, pointing to the dramatically higher survival rate when the disease is detected early. The American Cancer Society recommends discussing screening at age 50 for average-risk men, age 45 for black men and those with a family history. Tom Rigotti, Fox News.
2: I'm Sue Guzman. This is Fox News.
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1: Let's take some calls with Richard Lawrence this hour as we talk about channeling and ETs right here on Coast to Coast AM. 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
1: And welcome back, George Norrie, along with Richard Lawrence. Richard, what is the talk of UFOs in Britain? Is it as widespread as it is here in the United States?
5: No, I don't think it is. It should be. I mean, it does come up, but there's still a lot of, you know what you get a lot now? You get a lot of so-called critical thinking. So, you know, more and more people are going to university, which is in many ways a good thing. And they're taught critical thinking. And as a result of that, though, you get a sort of predilection towards skeptical doubt. I mean, true skepticism is an open mind, and you need to be inquiring. I've been inquiring about channeling. You have to discriminate. You have to be careful. But I think over here in the media, although I do appear on shows over here about UFOs, I think on the whole, they don't want to go there still. Britain's lagging way behind America, and not even on its coattails. They haven't made any real revelations, and they haven't come up with any strong statements. But, you know, there is certainly interest in it. And I think looking at polls and so on, no longer are most people disbelievers. People are open, and people are open to the idea of it. Most people, I think, believe in alien life now. And they are open to these ideas, but they just don't have the interest they should have. I think America, let's give credit. Let's even give credit to Donald Trump. It's great that this stuff is coming out. The point is made. I think the proof's

0: proof has been given now, and that both the governments lied, which, I mean, Dr. King in 1958 did a rally in Trafalgar Square, which is a big square in London, as you might know, and he then said that governments were lying. So he was so way ahead of his time. But the point is made, it's been admitted, the evidence is out there, the proof is starting to come out. We really need to move on to the next step. Can I quickly say, because you asked me about our World Peace Pilgrimage earlier this year, that there are, I've just been given this note here by my assistant here. There are two pilgrimages in California this month. They're on actually the 19th of September. And one is to Mount Baldy in Southern California. One is to Mount Talek at Lake Tahoe, Northern California. And information is on our website. That's the Aetherosity website, aetherius.org.
1: Excellent. Are you going to be out there?
0: No, I'll be over here. But there will be lots of people going. And we have a headquarters in LA, as I think you know, and elsewhere. Yeah. In America, we have branches and so on, and so people will get whatever guidance they need to go about these pilgrimages if they want to join us. You know, when we did our pilgrimage in Devon, we had a lot of people who had never been on a pilgrimage before. They were completely new to it. They joined in magnificently. We taught them how to chant mantra, which is an initiation, actually. It's not something that should be done lightly, and they really did it superbly. And we had healings there on that mountain, by the way, as well. We had some wonderful results.
1: Richard, in everything that you've done in terms of channeling or UFO research, what would you say is the most fascinating thing for you?
0: Good question. I think, as it were, at the global level, the big picture level, I think it's the direct cooperation with extraterrestrials. The fact that we're able even now to perform missions, and we do several of them, where we're working, you know, because people, a lot of channelers or claim channelers, and I'm not saying they're all fakes, I don't want to give a sort of dogmatic approach here at all. One needs to carefully look at them, but they tend to give information. They tend maybe to give what they say are teachings, but in the Aetherius Society, we are more about action. Yes, there are teachings, but we're more about directly cooperating with extraterrestrial beings, even on the pilgrimage I mentioned. We had a direct cooperation where they were able to send energy as well out in coordination with that pilgrimage. So I think it would be those kind of experiences. There's one particular event which we've talked about before, so I won't sort of necessarily go through it all again, but I will never forget, which was when the Chernobyl event happened in 1986, and I was with Dr. King when it happened, and before the world knew that it had happened, we were already engaged in sending out spiritual energy in direct cooperation with beings from other worlds, and we revealed the fact that there had been extraterrestrial intervention, not to stop it, but to greatly lessen the impact of that disaster. And this was confirmed 16 years later by Pravda. So that was like an example where you had both the proof of the contact, but you also had tremendous relief given to possibly millions of people.
1: How many members of the Aetherius Society do you think there are?
0: I don't think we're very large, so I'm going to just say we're, you know, if you talk about like members, subscribers, and so on, certainly in the thousands, but I wouldn't say we were in the tens of thousands. We have a lot of other people, though, who aren't really members, aren't subscribers, but know about us and kind of support our work, because I do a lot of podcasts as well, and we hear from people. I'm amazed. I hear from people who've known about us for decades and even do some of our practices and join in. For example, we give the times of a spacecraft that we say is called Satellite Number 3, which comes into orbit. It's in orbit now, actually, to potentize spiritual action. And I've met people who I've never heard of before. And I've been secretary in the UK, in Europe, actually, for over 40 years.

0: And they've been joining in with satellite number three. So I think there's probably a lot more people than I know about, but it's not massive. It's not a sort of multi-million in terms of numbers or money either.
1: Now, Dr. George King passed away in 1997. Well,
0: actually, sorry,
1: right?
0: I want to correct myself there. Probably is just about multi-million in terms of money, in terms of property, but not like some of these organizations you hear of where they've got, you know, billions in the bank.
2: Right.
0: And things like, nothing like that at all. No.
1: Back to Dr. Sorry. George King. He was the founder of the Aetherius Society, wasn't he?
0: He was. Yeah, he had his first contact in 1954. This was after his like 10 years of yoga training, 8 hours a day. He was able to enter the state I touched on, samadhi. I've entered that in the last 3 years. So it took me a long time to get there, but you can get there. It does exist. It is real. It is amazing. But because he could do that, he could be used not just as to receive communications, but to actually channel them through his voice. And so then the society itself started the following year, 1955.
1: He channeled extraterrestrials on a regular basis, did he not?
0: He did. For the first part of his mission till I would say the sort of very early 80s, he received them in a samadhic trance through his voice. They were recorded, you can hear them. So, for example, the audio book of his biography, which is called The King Who Came to Earth, you can actually hear these extracts, some of them. Where we have extracts, we don't verbalize it, because I was the person who read the book mainly, but we actually play them. So these are beautiful. But after that, he used a more telepathic kind of mental transmission, partly because of his health, I think, which wasn't terrible, but you've got to be in pretty good form to enter that type of trance and sustain it for that period of time accurately.
1: Well, when you say that channeling could be dangerous, what does that mean?
0: What I mean is that if you do the channeling that some people teach, where you aren't, you see, a channeling that is really sound is where you have enhanced concentration. And if you really enhance your concentration enough, and this isn't new, this isn't an etheric thing, you'll find it in the aphorisms of Patanjali, and you'll find it in ancient Buddhism, and you'll find it in various places, in Tummo and so on. But if you are able to focus your concentration so much, and I have done this now, that you enter a trance state, that's a positively induced trance state over which you have complete control, and you can switch it on and you can switch it off, and you have an awareness, let's call it that. A light is burning. On the other hand, there are trance states which people are taught to use, and you can see it in some native rituals and so on as well, where they enter a negative trance. You can see it in some spiritualist churches, actually. And this is through a blanking out of the mind. It's kind of the exact opposite. And you don't have enhanced concentration. On the contrary, you've virtually eliminated your concentrative ability, and you can then be taken over. Now, if you're taken over then by a benign intelligence, a good intelligence, a friendly person, it might be your late uncle who's passed on or something like that, mm-hmm. You'll be fine. But if a let's call it, for want of a better phrase, a dark force, a bad energy entity comes in and takes you over, you could end up possessed. I mean, I've heard of stories, actually, of a priest in England in a certain type of church who did a thing which I think they call speaking in tongues, who did this, no doubt entered some kind of negative trance, and that night tried to kill his wife with a carving knife.
1: Oh, my gosh.
0: This is years ago, but I don't think he succeeded. But he was basically, as I understand, a good man. But he'd been taken over. He'd been possessed during this practice, which he thought was a good one. But it's a dangerous one if you're negating your mind. That's what I really mean, George.

0: All right, let's go to the calls. Let's go to Drew in Eugene, Oregon, west of the Rockies. Hi, Drew.
1: Hello, George. Thank you for taking my call.
0: Sure.
1: My question, thank you. My question for your guest concerning UFOs is, has any report surfaced where a person has had an instantaneous response to a crop circle they have seen within hours of the crop circle's appearance? And I do have a follow-up question.
2: Yes. Hi, Drew. That's a great question. Yeah, because we get quite a few crop circles over in the UK, as you know. I'm no expert on crop circles. Let me say that straight away. But I have heard of cases. Yes, I have heard of cases, for example, where someone has had a UFO sighting and it's been over a field. And shortly afterwards, they've gone to that field, which they'd seen earlier and had no sort of crop circle in it at all. And after the sighting, a crop circle has appeared in that field. I have heard of that, almost instantaneous. Don't think they saw it being formed, but they did. There wasn't enough time, shall we say, for a hoaxer. And there are hoaxers, as you probably know, who create crop circles that aren't very... I've heard they're not very good, a lot of the hoaxed ones. They're not nearly as good as the real ones. But there wouldn't have been time for that to happen. So I have heard of cases like that, but it's not really my field. It's a very interesting one. I personally believe, though, for what it's worth, it has a lot to do with the Mother Earth as a living being. This is one of the most important things that we can share, that Mother Earth is a living intelligence. She is a being of great compassion. And I think it could be connected in some way to her as well. And, of course, using the natural, what you might call devic forces, which do exist around our world.
0: All right, let's go back to Drew for his follow-up question. Go ahead, Drew.
1: Yes, thank you. My follow-up question is, of all the UFO researchers, is there any one researcher dedicated to translating crop circles? And if so, how would a coast-to-coast AM listener contact them? Thank you.
2: I'd have to look that up. You know, I've got a website, Drew, which is richardlawrence.co.uk. And you can email it. You can email me, richard@richardlawrence.co.uk. And we'll try and find out. I don't want to just, because it's not my field, and some people, you know, that I've known of may not even be alive. For example, the leader of a band you may have heard of called the Troggs. It did a song called Wild Thing and a few other songs. They've had a lot of hits over here, probably
0: song.
2: In America.
0: That was a big hit.
2: Yeah, indeed. Well, he was absolutely dedicated. I think he donated £1 million towards UFO research. And he was really into it. And there has been quite a bit of crop circle research. So I'd rather look that up, Drew, if you don't mind. But do feel free to get in contact with me, bearing in mind crop circles is not my main field.
0: And Drew, let me give you an email to somebody who could also help you, Linda Moulton Howe. She's an expert in crop circles. Send her email is earthfiles@earthfiles.com. Just send her an email and I'm sure she'll work it out with you.
2: I would go down that route because George knows his onions, as we say in England.
0: Ah, to be sure.
2: You don't know that saying, George.
0: I've never heard that before.
2: It's a compliment. Let's put it that way.
0: Okay, I'll trust you on that one. Let's go to Joe in Monterey, California. Go ahead, Joe.
3: Thank you, George, for taking my call.
0: Sure.
3: Let's see. You know, I'm a veteran of all the things that he's talking about. 50 years ago, I took up a discipline called Silver Mind Control. And where you go into trance state. Now, I work with ETs, well, some ETs, the positive ones, because I know there's lots of negatives, and of course, other beings from higher dimensions. I encourage people to wake up in their dream state. That's their higher self. They could travel in their dream state and they can make contact. But they really need a target. They really have to put forth the energy to remember their dreams.

0: and when they wake up to have dreams and remember it. That's the first start in learning about your higher self. I do channel my superconscious mind, which is excellent for communicating with extraterrestrials and higher beings, of course. Now, trance states are normal once you start to work with it and master it. This is to make contact with your higher self. It's a form of spiritual discipline, but the best form of spiritual discipline that I know of is making contact with divine spirit, the Holy Spirit, the light of God. You enter this, this will transform you. And if you keep doing this, and if you reach these higher dimensions and get the light from those dimensions, your enlightenment becomes more quick. Now, the best thing to do is come up with a discipline that actually works for you. The Patanjali Sutras, they're excellent for developing yourself with your crown chakra or your eighth chakra. I was in cosmic consciousness for 4.5 years. I am very well aware of what happens. I was in self-realization for 1.5 years, and that definitely is quite different than cosmic consciousness. You are finally awakened. That spark of God is awakened in its world, in the world of, or the kingdom of God. God the Father, what Christ talks about, not the gods of religion that people get caught up in. Christ knew God.
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1: Hi, everybody. I'm Jack Hanna. Since I was a boy growing up on a farm in Tennessee, I've been fascinated with animals. I'm not only in awe of their beauty and kindness, but also their tireless work ethic. 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
3: And welcome back, George Norrie, along with Richard Lawrence, and your calls this last half hour. Richard, of all the channeling you have done, which would you say is the most fascinating or strangest?
7: Well, that's very interesting. I did a whole series of channeling, which was with writers. And it was a very good idea, actually, to get me to do that. That was an idea of somebody on another realm. Because when you're getting, for example, a poem, and you're getting it, shall we say, in 3 minutes, you're writing it down, it's telepathic. But as I mentioned earlier, with me, sometimes you can't think about what it means at all. You've just got to try and get the words as they're given. Sometimes the words are spelt out like WORLD rather than world. You don't think about it. So you get it down. Then when you've done it, and I do remember one, which was from two poets, neither of whom I'd ever heard of, but they do exist. One was called Fouke Greville. One was called William Davenant. They were 17th century poets around the Shakespeare time, but not names I knew. So that was interesting in itself because they gave me the names. And then you write it down and you look back at it and you find that it rhymes. For a start, you haven't, you know, to get a rhyme, you've got to think, hang on, June, moon. You've got to think about it. You're not thinking about it. You're just writing it down. Then you find out it's in what they call, I discovered later, iambic tetrameters, which is the style that was used in the 17th century. And then you have words in it which aren't in the jargon of modern vocabulary. They're old words, you know, ne'er-do-wells and phrases like that. They're all published in my book, God's Guides and Guardian Angels. So that of itself was very interesting. It wasn't by any means the most important or elevated message I've ever had, but it was an interesting one.

0: And then I culminated when I got Dante. And then later I got Sir Francis Bacon, actually, who wrote a lot of the Shakespeare things. And he gave me phrases. In fact, we have a journal here called Psychic News, and they published some of them in there, where, you know, he gave me phrases that were in Shakespeare plays, which I didn't know. Again, I checked and found afterwards. And there's a whole film, actually, it's on my website. On my website, some of the channelings are there. I'd have to say that John of Patmos was a real high watermark, a very elevated person, not an ascended person, but very advanced indeed. And I also have come to realize that there was a prophecy made in Theosophy with Alice Bailey, for those who are familiar with her, by the Master DK, of an initiate who would appear in the 21st century to make certain revelations. And I think I've been told that that was connected to me, and that certain revelations would have been made, which are no longer necessary now because of what some of the things I've mentioned, the 12 blessings and the 9 freedoms. But still, that connection is very important to me, because I've always known that, you know, I was channeling for a reason. Now I realize it's for a higher reason than I'd even thought. And it's about demonstrating the states, the high states of consciousness that can be attained when you work with the great ones from other worlds. We had a caller actually just before the break, I think Joe, and he mentioned, it's very interesting, his experiences, and I'm not questioning them at all. But, you know, phrases are used, such as he used the phrase cosmic consciousness. I think he said he was in that for over 4 years. And I'm sure he was in an elevated state for over 4 years. But it's not what I mean by cosmic consciousness. It's not what the 9 freedoms means by cosmic consciousness. Because in that state, the real state, and I have entered it very recently, actually, even in 1 or 2 minutes, George, you can go through time. You enter timelessness. You can gain experiences which would, under normal conditions, take possibly, you know, many, many years to really experience. And you also, on a practical level, you can't sort of physically function. You're virtually almost immobile. So you couldn't go about your daily life in that state. But you could have a reflection of it in your daily life. So those are some of the highlights, really, George. I could go on, but I think those are some of them.
1: All right, let's take final calls with you. Let's go next to Sherry in Zephyr Hills, Florida. Welcome to the program. Hi, Sherry.
2: Hi, first-time caller. I'm not sure if the subject that your guest is talking about is anything related to what's going on with me. At this moment, I have a UFO sitting outside my garage, and I'm completely sane. But anyway, it's been in this position for about 3 weeks now.
1: Have other people seen it, Sherry?
2: No, it's only out between 3 and 6 a.m. I'm in a very rural area. I'm right on the spine of Florida. There's a area known as Green Swamp, which is our basic water basin for the state. We have our rivers flow out of this area. I'm in the hills of Zephyr Hills of Florida. So I'm kind of on an elevated area that I can see across. And this has been sitting, over top of the Green Swamp area. The area in general is where 3 counties come together. And I haven't been able to get anybody as far as authorities or anybody to coordinate with their time, because they all keep saying, I can't go into this area. And I can't. And everybody has to travel through the other's area to be able to get to the area that I think I have pinpointed where I'm seeing Ariel. So I didn't know if I sit close to an airport, but they don't have nighttime radar, and they won't. So

0: For the last 47 years, UFOs have made themselves a part of my life.
1: They follow you a lot. Richard, what do you think of that?
2: Well, that's Sherry, isn't it? Hello, Sherry.
1: Yeah.
2: I try to keep an open mind, George, all the time. It's obviously extremely unlikely that a craft would be landing every morning between 3 and 6 a.m. for weeks on end. I've never heard of a case like that before. I have heard of craft landing at 3 a.m. at an appointed time and being seen. One person who had that experience was Mary King, Dr. King's mother. I've seen a craft at sort of 3:30 in the morning from a distance. But a landing like that near the garage, I mean, an easy thing is to get some witnesses, I would suggest. And then Sherry will have some confirmation of what she's saying.
1: Pretty dramatic stuff, though, Rich, isn't it?
2: It is. And you do hear so many of these things. And one could, it's so easy to dismiss. I mean, I've been dismissed many times with things I've said. So one has to keep an open mind, but one has to realize also that one needs to discriminate carefully and think what else. I mean, I do remember my godmother actually thought she was seeing UFOs every night. And I went down to where she lived in the country. And they were in the sky, but it turned out they were, they were an aerial phenomenon. And so this can happen too. And one has to just be very, very careful. And sometimes you can say, look, I don't know. And there's nothing wrong in that. And so there's nothing wrong with psychic development. So many, I always say there's three words you're going to need. And those three words are, I don't know. Because I used to do shows with psychics who would come on and they would be asked questions and they'd feel they had to answer them. And if they didn't answer them, then they weren't being a genuine psychic. And so they were pressured to answer them. And they would come up, well, I used to call it the Father Christmas complex. They'd come up with answers that were pleasing to the person who'd called, but they weren't always true. And sometimes you just say, look, I actually don't know. So I'm going to say that about Sherry's case.
1: Let's go to HR in Midland, Texas on the wild card line. Hello, HR.
3: Yes. Hello. Thank you, Mr. Norrie. And Mr.
1: Sure thing.
3: Yes, I was curious about it. Seems like in the Bible it's very clear that Jesus was born, that the Christ, the anointed one, was born in Bethlehem, and the story of his life. And of course, it was 30 years before he began teaching and healing people. And I would encourage people that we're in for some really hard times coming up, I believe. And I think that we need to be clear about the entity of Christ and the importance of Christ. And it seemed like there was a contradiction that definitely not from Venus.
1: Well, why don't you explain that again, Richard?
2: Yeah, well, thanks, HR. I'd agree with you on one point, that Jesus is extremely important and a wonderful, wonderful being. I don't believe he was the one and only Son of God, but I believe he was a virtual God compared to us, as was Jesus. I mean, one of my books is called Contacts with the Gods from Space. And these beings, these avatars, as the Hindus would call them, have come through the ages, and not only in India, and not only in the Middle East. I mean, Confucius, Lao Tse, are two others. Coming to what you said about Jesus, I do believe that, whether or not you believe he came from Venus, actually it was John of Patmos, or Saint John as they refer to him in the Bible, in the book of Revelation, who was the first to say this. Dr. King has also said it and has channeled the Master Jesus in a wonderful set of teachings called the 12 Blessings, which I use and which go way beyond the Sermon on the Mount, because now greater teachings can be given than could be given then. But he was a most wonderful, selfless, compassionate being who came here. It's interesting you mention at the age of 30, because the years between 12 and 30 are missed in the Bible.

0: And the Gospels only just cover some of the events, of course. But those are years where I believe, among other things, he went to India. He went to the Himalayas, or what we might now call Tibet. And I do believe he practiced Tummo, and he became a great master in his own right. Hence, after his resurrection, which was a terrible, terrible thing, which brought wonderful, wonderful results for us, he was able to, you know, preserve his body, come back, re-inhabit and reinvigorate his body, and then go through that initiation of ascension, in which, as you might remember from the Bible, he traveled in a cloud, but of course you don't travel in clouds. Clouds is one of the words in the Bible which denotes UFOs. The Bible is absolutely full of UFOs, not just the New Testament either. The Old Testament, Moses, there are many great cases, including one in which Moses himself was taken up Mount Sinai in a cloud to meet the Lord. So the Lord, I believe, being a great being from another world.
1: Do you think that some of the visitations of Fatima, for example, were UFOs?
0: I think that's a really interesting case, and I've wondered about that. Sometimes I do believe, and I know Virgin Mary was very important in that case, and I do think sometimes the suppositions or the, how can I put it, the sort of belief systems of people are taken into account in the visions they receive. So in other words, if you were a great believer in the Virgin Mary, you could see your occurrences as being the Virgin Mary, whereas it might actually be another intelligence. I mean, this certainly happened. I was with Dr. King when we sent a lot of energy out to after an earthquake in Mexico City, and the energy that was sent out did bring tremendous relief. And there were houses literally falling down, and people in those houses, it was after an earthquake actually, were not being injured at all and just walking out of them. And they put it, a lot of them put it down to the Virgin Mary. I remember Dr. King saying to me, well, that's, you know, she was a great lady. So the beings that did this don't mind that at all, but it isn't necessarily actually the Virgin Mary in all those cases. And the same happens in the East. You know, people have an idea of a Dakini or a particular god. So they see things through their own iconography, through their own images, but it may not be so. One of the most interesting beings in the history of our world is, I believe, Shiva. And I do believe Shiva is a very, very great extraterrestrial. I actually believe it's the same. This is me. This is not Dr. King. This is just me. I do believe the same being that is referred to often as the Lord Babaji. And before he was Shiva, he was Rudra. So there's another example of possibly the greatest of all the avatars who've ever come to Earth.
1: And what about Buddha?
0: Yeah, another one, a very great being. There were, I believe I'm right in saying, sightings of UFOs. I think they were stars. There were five, I believe, over his birth that were seen. I believe Buddha actually is on Earth now. That was actually prophesied in Theosophy, and I believe he has returned. And I believe that he's on a place which I'm sure you've covered at some points in your shows, Shambhala.
1: Well, and let's get you back again, Richard. Let's get you back again, our friend. Richard Lawrence, our special guest. You're invited back whenever you want. For Dan Galante, Tom Danheiser, Lisa Lyon, Lex Lonehood, Sean Latasseur, Alec Fernandez, Sue Tricus, Tim Banal, Mary Berry, George Knapp, and Richard Serrett. I'm George Norrie, somewhere out there on Coast to Coast AM. I'll see you on our next edition. Until then, be safe, everyone.

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1: Coming back.
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13: A midterm rally set for Dallas starting tonight. I'm Ted Lindner, Fox News. President Trump, Vice President Vance, and GOP House and Senate nominees expected to be on stage tonight at the American Airlines Center in Dallas for the first ever national party convention in a midterm year. But the question is, will this draw voters out in November? Fox's Evan Brown taking a look at that.
14: President Trump undoubtedly excites his Republican base, but he's not on the ballot. And often the work of getting voters to the polls is very local. And that means phone calls, door knocking, and word of mouth.
15: We need to focus to keep the voters' attention. It's important for them to stay on board.
14: Margaret Ann Lopez proudly showed up for barbecue and a meeting of the Irving, Texas Republican Club. Club President Chip Black says they're hoping to get whatever red voters out in what's often blue Dallas County.
16: Because there are a lot of people who love Trump, but you have to bring in, have them come in and vote for the down ballot people also.
14: In Dallas, Evan Brown, Fox News.
13: The U.S. launching new strikes on Iranian oil tankers.
17: U.S. forces struck multiple Iranian oil tankers after Iran attempted to strike a U.S. Navy ship Monday. Their attempt failed. Iranian officials recently announced they've tested a new missile called Qasem Basir and had targeted U.S. Navy assets in the Strait of Hormuz. U.S. officials said they'd never struck anything. But this new missile prompted speculation among military analysts that Iran's been receiving help from a foreign government. In recent days, Iranian officials have acknowledged economic pressures due to the U.S. blockade, with Iran's President Masoud Pezeshkian warning in an interview that those pressures may erode public support. Jessica Rosenthal, Fox News.
13: And in the state of New Hampshire, primary night on Tuesday in the GOP Senate race, Trump endorsed former Senator John Sununu, defeated former Massachusetts Senator Scott Brown. Democrat Senator Jean Shaheen retired after three terms, opening up the seat. She defeated Sununu 18 years ago. The Democrat nomination won by Chris Pappas. 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
13: An AI researcher quits over safety fears.
22: 27-year-old researcher Jacob Coxon quitting his job at artificial intelligence company Anthropic over concerns that AI companies aren't acting responsibly with the technology that he claims could kill us all by the end of the decade. Coxon commenting on X, he's concerned about the power of the technology, saying it'll soon become superhuman systems that can hack anything, revolutionize any field overnight, and acquire real power and resources. Coxon saying that the race to improving the superintelligence is superseding safety precautions, and he says it's a gamble to get there first. There's been no immediate comment from Anthropic. Sue Guzman, Fox News.
13: President Trump's Super PAC MAGA Inc. spending big on Texas Attorney General and Senate candidate Ken Paxton.

0: Sexton in his race against State Representative James Tallarico. Fox's Brooke Taylor.
1: MAGA Inc. telling Fox, quote, high-tax Tallarico wants to take money out of Texans' pockets. MAGA Inc. is going to ensure Texas knows about Tallarico's radical policies and elects Ken Paxton to the U.S. Senate. Tallarico's campaign firing back, quote, billionaire-backed dark money groups are lying about James Tallarico because they're scared of the people-powered movement we're building to fix this broken, corrupt political system. The cash comes after weeks of Republicans calling on President Trump to start tapping that war chest, as Tallarico has massively outraced Paxton with $69 million brought in through June, compared to just over $9 million for his GOP rival.
0: President Trump, of course, will be in Dallas this week for the midterm convention. And a third person's been reported dead while attending the Burning Man Festival in the Nevada desert. The Washoe County Regional Medical Examiner's Office identifying him as 51-year-old Armando Ramirez of Truckee, California. Officials say so far there's no reason to suspect foul play. I'm Ted Lindner. This is Fox News.
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0: From the heartland of America and the gateway to the West, good morning, good evening, wherever you may be across the nation, around the world. I'm George Norrie. This is Coast to Coast AM. Later tonight, channeling and ETs. Here's what's happening. Iran has claimed that its Islamic Revolutionary Guard Corps Navy had captured an advanced unmanned American submarine near the entrance of the strategically vital Strait of Hormuz, adding another dramatic dimension to the months-long conflict in the West Asia area. Iranian president vowed to continue resistance against the U.S., writing on X that the U.S. will regret the war. With more on today's activities, here's our Tom Danheiser. Tommy?
1: Well, George, the U.S. submarine Iran claimed to capture was actually an underwater drone. In response, a Pentagon spokesperson said the drone had malfunctioned more than a day ago. It was surveying regional waters in support of ongoing operations. The defective drone was an older model that neither collected sensitive data nor carried any classified sonar or radar equipment. U.S. Central Command has said it destroyed five Iranian crude oil carriers after Iran's Islamic Revolutionary Guard Corps targeted a U.S. Navy warship with ballistic missiles twice over the past 2 days. The U.S. warship evaded both attempts and continued patrolling regional waters with no American personnel harmed. Meanwhile, Yemen's Tehran-backed Houthis attacked four cities in the south of U.S. ally Saudi Arabia on Tuesday, wounding more than 70 people and setting oil installations ablaze in what appeared to be a major expansion of the six-month-old Middle East war. And violence in the occupied West Bank has spiked following clashes and settler attacks on Palestinian villages. Israeli threats of forceful responses have grown following localized stabbing incidences and unrest. There you go, George.
0: Thank you, Tom. Dr. John Curtis has been with us since the beginning of this war at the end of February. John, does there seem to be an end game to this thing?
2: No,

0: There's no end game at all. As a matter of fact, things that are escalating. You're talking about going through things like strategic the Strait of Hormuz is completely controlled by, the Iranian Republican National Guard at this point. And when it comes to the U.S., finding some way out of this war, there is no way out when the Iranians basically want to, they want to retaliate. Because of what happened with Ayatollah Khamenei. I mean, it's a tit for tat, kind of endless warfare that has no end in sight. And it's not only the US, can't get out of this war. They also can't stop. They can't stop the problems that exist with the you're talking about no end in sight, to this. So it's like, it's not a formula for an end game. It's a formula for a the end of the U.S. As there's no way we can get out of this without it negotiated by other countries. And there's no one in Europe. They're not willing to take a they're not willing to conclude anything when it comes to this war, other than the fact that we have endless, unending,
1: Well, we need to find a way out of it, John. Thank you, John Curtis. Lindsey Clancy's attorney signaled that he would be open to a plea deal, saying he hopes the district attorney will revisit the case now that her murder trial has ended in a mistrial. Kevin Reddington's comments came after Judge William Sullivan declared a mistrial Friday, as we reported then, in Clancy's murder case after jurors were unable to reach a unanimous verdict, ending in an apparent 11-1 divide. The 36-year-old Clancy faced three counts of first-degree murder in the deaths of her children, Cora, Dawson, and Callan, all under the age of six, who were found strangled at the family's home in January of 2023. Sad story there. Canada's retaliatory counter-tariffs, ranging from 15% to 50% on approximately $27.6 billion worth of U.S. goods, has taken effect. John Truman Wolf, author of The 99 Strongest Banks in America, is with us here. John, what do you think of these tariffs?
2: Well, George, the truth is they're not good for either country. They will increase prices both here and in Canada. We all know that Trump isn't one that's going to, kind of bend to the will of somebody else. He'll hang tough. The other side is Mark Carney, who used to be part of the Bank for International Settlements, the global Darth Vader of global banking. So you got a couple of tough cookies there. Trump raised additional sanctions today, or not sanctions, tariffs today. So this, George, it may just continue. They may both hold on to the tariffs.

0: tariffs into the future. Now, I can see that happening.
1: Well, you know, I know Canada's been a great neighbor for a long, long time. Are we going to spoil that situation?
0: You know, already I think we've spoiled it to a certain degree. I read a recent survey of the Canadian people, and they are very unhappy with the Donald. Our relationship, as you noted, has been very simpatico with our northern neighbors for decades and decades and decades. But right now, it's very sour. And unless these guys, you know, sit down and work out some kind of agreement, it's going to continue to be troubling.
1: All right. Thank you, John. John Truman Wolf. If you'd like to protect your heart, walk an extra 1,000 steps today, especially if you have high blood pressure. That's the conclusion of an important recent study of step counts and heart health. It involved 36,000 middle-aged or older British men and women with high blood pressure who wore an activity tracker. Scientists followed them for nearly a decade to see who experienced cardiac problems, then utilized that data to model the likely effects of increased step counts on disease risk. How about that? ABC apparently will not extend comedian Jimmy Kimmel's contract beyond 2027, it's been reported. Citing a source familiar with the situation, the tabloid reported the ongoing 24th season of Jimmy Kimmel Live will be the last. Kimmel has been the late-night chairperson on ABC since 2003. In a moment, Stacey Horn joins us with her work on something very strange going on Roosevelt Island. Back in a moment on Coast to Coast AM.
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1: Welcome back to Coast, George Norrie with you. Stacey Horn with us. Stacey is the author of a number of nonfiction books. She writes on the subjects of prosecutors, FBI agents, crime and crime sprees as well. Back in the 1800s, there was an island near New York called Blackwell that was turned into another one called Roosevelt Island, which is the current name. It was a strange place. It was set up originally to help people who were indigent and poor. Turned out to be a place where they've had prisons, insane asylums, and all kinds of strange things. Stacey, welcome back to the show. It's been a while.
2: It has been. Thanks for having me back.
1: How you been?
2: Good. Busy. Writing lots of books. Having fun.
1: Your latest is what? Damnation Island? You wrote that in what year?
2: No, that's not my latest. Damnation Island, I think around 2018, and the most recent book is The Killing Fields of East New York.
1: All right. How did you get involved writing about Roosevelt Island?
2: It's also serendipitous sometimes. I had this idea for a book that I wanted to write that actually ended up being The Killing Fields of East New York, but in between, I wrote Damnation Island, and I wrote that originally. I love doing research. For me, it's just a treasure hunt, and I love particularly forgotten information, forgotten people, forgotten stories. So I wanted to write a book that somehow illustrated, that could communicate how much fun it is to research. And I had going down those rabbit holes. And I wanted to write a book about the municipal archives. And that's where a lot of historical records for the city of New York are stored. So I wrote a proposal. And in the proposal, I just gave the examples of the kind of things that you could find in the municipal archives. And in there was just a little piece about Roosevelt Island, which, as you said, was known as Blackwell's Island in the 19th century, and it was a very sad little story about a boy who had been found wandering the streets of New York, and he was in such bad shape, his foot was almost coming off his leg, and he was taken, picked up by the police, and eventually ended up on Blackwell's Island. And when my publishers read the proposal, they felt that little bit was the most interesting thing in my proposal, and they said, well, why don't you write a book about Blackwell's Island? And I went, oh my God, why didn't I think of that? What a great idea.
1: The island's not that big, is it?
2: No, it's like 2 miles long. I forget how wide, but you can just easily walk the perimeter of the entire island in a couple of hours.
1: What is it being used for now, Stacey?
2: Well, after they removed all these institutions, it was known as, it was known for a while as Welfare Island. And then it sat dormant. The public hospitals were still there. And then somebody had an idea to use it for affordable housing. And that's what it became. But now, now it's just like every place else in New York and in the United States. It's a very expensive place to live, but it's lovely. You go there and you feel like it's almost like Central Park in the sense that it's this quiet oasis in the middle of a very busy city.
1: The original intentions were good, to help the poor, the disturbed. And what happened? Something went wrong.
2: Well, everyone knows about I think a lot of people are aware of the hospital called Bellevue. It was a public hospital.
1: Right.
2: But they were not, I don't think most people are aware that it was also the site for prisons like the workhouse and the penitentiary. And that was also where the city, it was called at the time, the lunatic asylum was located. And the conditions were just so inhumane. I mean, I cannot exaggerate it, just how terrible people were cared for there. But the city recognized that, and they had this attitude of pride, really. And I found this one quote where one of the councilmen said, "Why have we not?"

0: establishments worthy of our great city. So they went around and researching how they could do better. And they bought Blackwell's Island, which was at the time was owned by a family named Blackwell, and it was mostly orchards and a quarry, a granite quarry. And they bought this island, and their plan was to replace all these institutions with brand new state-of-the-art prisons, hospitals, a hospital for people with mental illness, and places, almshouse for the poor. And they were going to show the world how it was done. And also, they felt for people that were beleaguered and suffering from either physical or mental illness, it would be better to get them out of the city and onto this, you know, lush, lovely island. The peaceful oasis that I describe now was even more so then, and I just felt like that was a better place to heal.
1: Stacy, tell us the story of Nellie Bly.
0: Well, I think people are somewhat aware of Nellie Bly, but she was a journalist, and she worked this out with her editor in advance that she would fake being mentally ill, crazy, insane, and be sent to Blackwell's Island. And so she did, and that she got sent there. She spent 10 days on the island, and her articles that were published at the time were eventually put together in a book called 10 Days in the Madhouse. Oh God, now I'm thinking, am I remembering that title right? Huh. But when I was researching what was going on Blackwell's Island, I was finding one horror story after another, but here was a woman who went in there and witnessed it firsthand. It was like one of the few firsthand accounts that I found, that even though she wasn't a real patient, it was from the point of view of a patient. And she just described horrendous abuse, which I used in the book. But the thing that kills me about that was she said she would later refer to it as the worst 10 days of her life. And she had originally attended to get put into one of two buildings called the Lodge and the Retreat. And those were the most notorious places in the lunatic asylum on Blackwell's Island. And instead, they put her in the main building, main lunatic asylum, in, I believe it was Hall 16. And Hall 16 was a nice place. It was where they put people that were not, who were suffering from mild mental illness, and people that they foresaw as being eventually released. And when she, so the book that she writes about terrible, terrible conditions, and they were bad, like people died from abuse while she was there. Those all took place in the nicest part of the asylum.
1: Oh,
0: so
1: geez.
0: When she saw how bad it was, she said, no way am I going to try to get to be moved to the Lodge or the Retreat. I would be taking my life in my hands, which was true.
1: What are some of the crazier or bizarre stories you uncovered?
0: Well, there's really so many. I wanted to quick get to, oh, I can't find it. I wanted to talk about how many people died on Blackwell's Island daily. There was like a daily population. Oh, here it is. There was roughly 40 to 50,000 people were admitted to one institution or another on Blackwell's Island.
1: That's huge.
0: Exactly. And over 1,000 people died there every year. And the lunatic asylum, excuse me, ended up being the most lethal place to go when you were on Blackwell's Island. And that's like a strange thing to say, given that there were hospitals there where people were suffering from illnesses, and yet they were dying more at the lunatic asylum. So one of the problems was the city underestimated

0: how much it was going to cost for all of these institutions, and they underestimated how many people they would need to care for. So right from the start, they never had enough money to do what they needed to do well. So they're always trying to save money, and that led to some terrible decisions. For instance, instead of hiring trained or at least semi-trained attendants or nurses, instead they decided that they would use people that had been convicted of crimes and sent to the workhouse, which was a prison, and use them as nurses and attendants. So that went about as well as you can imagine. And the rooms that originally were designed for one person, they put 4 to 6 people.
1: Jeez.
0: So, and instead of having a lot of attendants, they had fewer attendants. And what they did was they put the women in restraints, like straitjackets, almost the entire day and throughout their entire stay. It was a nightmare. And there's no exaggerating it. There was this TV show called The Knickerbocker, where they had this scene that takes place in the lunatic asylum on Black Ghost Island. They showed it just perfectly. They showed 2 long lines of women on either side of a hall.
1: Must have been crazy stuff. Stay with us, Stace. We got a break, but we'll come back and pick it up right there in a moment with Stacey Horn as we talk about Roosevelt Island, the bizarre things that happened there. Fortunately, not now, I don't think.

0: Talk 940 KIXC.
1: I didn't want to talk. She just sat with me. That was all I really needed.
2: We got back, and of course, we went to different cities. One day, he called me out of the blue, and it's comforting to know that I always can count on him to have my back.
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1: Catchy. 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
3: Dude.
1: How's the temperature?
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1: Ah, good. 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
4: 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Who's asking?
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1: 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Has anybody seen Mr. Squirrel?
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1: We'll take your calls next hour with Stacey Horn as we talk about Roosevelt Island. The New Yorkers definitely check in with us if you know about that island. I'd like to hear some of your stories as well. Strange Universe is one of our brand new television shows, and Tom will tell you how you can watch a few of them.
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5: And welcome back to Coast, George Norrie with you, Stacy Horn with us as we talk about the bizarre things happening on Roosevelt Island. Stacy, tell us more about that TV show that looked at it.
6: Oh, I was glad you were going to get back to that because I realized I had so much backstory. I didn't really get to the actual story. But basically, I was trying to make the point that restraining women was an easier way of keeping order. And so that resulted in some of the horror stories that I learned about. And the worst one that I heard about was a case where they took a pregnant woman and they threw her into solitary confinement. And let's just look at that for one brief second. The fact that caring for mentally ill in the 19th century involved throwing them into solitary confinement. So they put her in a straitjacket first, put her into solitary confinement, and she gave birth alone in a straitjacket in a cell.
5: Oh, my God. Unbelievable.
6: I know. And that's just one of many. Like, I found stories of murder. They would put women in into their rooms, four to six in a room meant for one, and then they would lock the door, and they would stay in that room locked until morning. And one night, one of the women in one of the rooms was murdering another by using a wooden pail that was used as a chamber pot. She was like literally bashing her head in, excuse me, with this chamber pot. And so there was like other women in the room trying to get away from this scene and this occurrence. And the farthest away they could get up from what was happening, because these rooms were small, was 10 feet. So for the entire building that night, there was just one woman in charge, and she was being helped by four women who were convicts from the workhouse. And so she ran in, unlocked the door, saw what was happening, and she had no choice but to lock the door again, because she couldn't let this woman who was murdering out

0: called for help. There was no doctor in the hospital at the time. There was no law enforcement to help her. So the doctor took an hour to get there, and his decision was everything was okay and left it as is, even though the nurse was begging him to take the woman who had been the victim to the hospital to move her, but he didn't think she needed attention, and she died.
1: Who was in charge of the island at the time? The mayor of New York?
0: Technically, but it was under the people overseeing a department called the Department of Public Charities and Correction meaning prisons. So you've got two completely disparate missions, and they're all part of the same department, which was part of the problem. And the people appointed to this commission were political appointees, so they did not have any expertise in this matter. But for instance, there was an investigation into what had happened in the murder that I described. And even though it was decided that this murder happened because of how poorly run the institution was, the response from the councilman was to fire the nurse. They made no changes. They decided she was entirely responsible for what had happened when she closed the door afterwards, and not anything, not locking women in this room, putting them in straitjackets, everything else. That was fine.
1: Now tell us about the killing fields of East New York. What were they?
0: Can I tell a little backstory about how I came to write that book?
1: Absolutely. Sure thing.
0: Well, I had written a book over 20 years ago about the NYPD's Cold Case Squad. These are detectives who go back and try to solve old unsolved homicides. And I wasn't into true crime, but actually this is kind of, well, there's a small 9/11 connection, but after 9/11, like many other people, that night I tried to go down there and volunteer and help out at the site, and they were not taking volunteers. It was too dangerous for people like me. Yeah. But I stayed there and met a lot of the recovery workers, and I met this detective from the Cold Case Squad, and he told me about what the squad did. I was not aware that we had a Cold Case Squad. But he also told me that there were warehouses all around the city where evidence for all the murders in New York were stored. And I'm the person who loves history, and I love forgotten history. So the idea that all the murders in New York City going back, you know, more than 100 years, the evidence is sitting in these warehouses. I was like dying to get into these warehouses. So I wrote that book. It came out. But in the process of writing that book, two things happened. One, I learned that East New York, which is in Brooklyn, actually, had the highest number of unsolved homicides. And I never forgot that. And then the day that my book came out, there was a big trial for a white-collar criminal. Of course, I can't remember who it was, but one of the big white-collar criminals of the 1990s. So I had just spent a bunch of years researching murder, and I was able to go from zero to being an expert in murder just because there's so much information out there. I mean, we're tracking murder very, very well in the United States. And so I could tell you, you know, for any city, state, town in the United States, how many people were murdered, who they were, how many crimes were solved, how many were not solved, just anything I wanted to know. So when I read about this white collar crime, I thought, oh, well, how many white collar crimes are there, and how bad is it? How many people do we arrest? How many people go to jail? So I looked into that, and I called everybody that I thought could answer that question for me. I called the Department of Justice. I called attorneys general all across the United States, the FBI, the SEC. And without exception, every one of them told me, we're not tracking that. We do not know. They couldn't even tell me

0: good figures for what their history of investigating and arresting white collar crime. And I thought that was kind of a big deal, and I ended up writing an op-ed about it, thinking, you know, we have no idea. Like, we have an inaccurate picture of how bad financial crimes are. It could be enormous and devastating. It could be not so bad. But the point is, we did not know. And so
1: might that have been the case, by the way, of Michael Milken?
0: No, but it's that time period. There was like a bunch of them. George Bush was probably one of the more active presidents in terms of his administration going after financial criminals. So, so where was I? Oh, yeah. So I thought that, you know, I wrote this op-ed. It was in the Times, and I thought there'd be some kind of reaction, and there just wasn't. It was just crickets. And I shouldn't have been surprised.
1: It didn't move the needle, did it?
0: No. And whenever I would talk to people about this, like, oh, my God, financial crimes, really, really bad. It's just not sexy. Nobody believed me. Nobody cared. And so for over 20 years, I have had like my eye out for the story that would communicate that this is actually important. I mean, it may not be as sexy as serial killers, but it's just as bad. The devastation from white collar crimes is in many ways worse. Anyway, so at one point, my publisher asked me if I would be interested in writing a true crime book. And again, I don't think of myself as a true crime person, but immediately that fact that East New York had the highest number of unsolved crimes, unsolved murders, it popped into my head. And I thought, you know, before I say no, let me look into that. There may be a story there. And it turns out there was. I looked into it. I traced it back to financial crimes, actually several crime waves, and that led to the book, The Killing Fields of East New York. And the most exciting thing I uncovered was, I think most of us are aware that there was a big subprime mortgage crisis, in, you know, 2007, 2008. And I learned that the very first subprime mortgage scandal was in the 1960s, 1970s, and it destroyed neighborhoods across the United States.
1: Interesting. Mitt Romney's father, George Romney, I knew when he was a governor of Michigan, where I grew up. He was in one of your books, wasn't he?
0: He was in The Killing Fields of East New York. These programs all came out of civil rights legislation in 1968, and HUD was created. And George Romney was the first head of HUD. He was appointed by Nixon. And Nixon thought that he had run against George Romney, and Nixon's idea was basically he's going to put Romney here and bury him, and nobody's going to hear from him again. But this legislation and HUD's mission at the time was to affirmatively further fair housing, and in particular for families of color. And George Romney, you know, he was such a decent soul. He really, you know, believed in this mission, and he really wanted to make this happen. He wanted to see that families of color had the same ability to buy a decent home as white families did. But unfortunately, he was appointed by an administration where that was not their main concern.
1: You know how he died?
0: No.
1: Died on a treadmill.
0: Oh, God.
1: Had a heart attack.
0: Poor guy. He was a good man.
1: He was a good man. He was a decent governor.
0: That's it. He was a thoroughly decent guy. And I have a good story about him. The case that I wrote about that was eventually prosecuted in New York was run by a prosecutor named Anthony Assetto, and he was a young man at the time, as all these federal prosecutors were. They're all young men at the time. And when he saw what he had and when he saw how widespread it was, he knew that, you know, he had to conduct an undercover operation.

0: administration, and he couldn't do that without cooperation from HUD and the FHA. And so he met with George Romney to tell him what he found, and to talk about what he needed. And he said, told me, like, you know, he's a young guy and he was just terrified. And he said, but he had the same impression of Romney that everyone did. Romney was just so thoroughly decent. And when he told him what he had uncovered, Romney was just
1: flabbergasted.
0: He was. He just couldn't believe that what was happening and right under his nose. And he said, so I need your help. I need access to files, to people, but nobody could know what I'm doing. So you can't tell anyone. And he said, and Romney promised that he wouldn't. And he assigned him a lawyer and two FHA guys to help, you know, pull together these files and explain to him what they meant, and he never like told anybody what was going on except for the three people that he assigned to Mazzetta.
1: Of all the books you've written, Stacey, which topic do you think was the most exciting for people in terms of book sales?
0: I wish I could answer that question better. I mean, I think they're all exciting. Maybe Killing Fields for this reason. Like, in the back of my mind, I'm thinking I have to communicate. Like, I was so used to people being bored by the subject. I said, I have to find a way that's going to show them how devastating financial crimes are. So I connected it. And not just arbitrarily, these crimes destroyed these neighborhoods. So as the financial crimes went up, so did street crimes and murder. And it's directly connected, and I explain how. So what I did was, so the book has two threads. One thread shows the history of the white collar crimes, how they evolved and happened. And then one thread I shows East New York, going from an up and coming working class middle class neighborhood to something called the Killing Fields of East New York. And by the way, before I go on, this is happening across the United States. I just used East New York as an example. So I begin with the murder of a 17-year-old girl. Terrible story. And I picked her because she was born in East New York while it was still nice, but starting to go downhill. And so I show East New York going downhill all around her, ultimately leading to her murder. And I show how the murders happened, why, and how it's directly connected to these financial crimes. So the whole book is just going back and forth between the financial crimes and the aftermath of East New York. So there's lots of murder, lots of terrible stories. I mean, horrible. There were so many bad stories when my book was first like finished. We showed it to a bunch of readers and they just said, it's too much. I can't take it. And so we had to like pare it, take it down a notch or two. But which kills me because people need to know just how bad it was.
1: Well, they'll do it through your books and this program, to be sure. When we come back, Stacey, we're going to take phone calls with you, especially if you live in New York. Check in with us if you know about Roosevelt Island. We'll be back in a moment on Coast to Coast AM.
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8: A socialist in New Hampshire will not go to the Senate. I'm Dave Anthony, Fox News. Unlike in Michigan and Florida, the socialist candidate in New Hampshire's Democratic primary lost big time. Congressman Chris Pappas defeated Karishma Mansour by more than 30 points.
9: Voters of New Hampshire have sent a clear message. They're fed up with what's happening in our politics, and they're ready for change.
8: Pappas will face a Republican former Senator John Sununu, who defeated another ex-GOP Senator Scott Brown in that primary. Sununu was backed by President Trump and is trying to win back the seat he lost to retiring Democratic Senator Jeanne Shaheen in 2008.
10: Meantime, President Trump heads to Texas to deliver the keynote address at the Republican midterm convention. The president's saying on Truth Social, the Republican National Convention in Dallas is really hot. Everybody wants to be there, but we're really asking only those candidates that are in tight races, a little up, a little down, or even to speak. We want to save the quote-unquote stage for them.
8: Fox's Madeline Rivera. The president will speak tonight and close out the convention tomorrow night after an address from Vice President Vance. Now, the president is escalating the trade fight with Canada after it retaliated to U.S. tariffs with new tariffs on American imports yesterday. There's a new plan to ban some Canadian goods, from dairy products to alcoholic drinks to motorcycles. Iran has targeted Americans again, launching missiles at U.S. bases in Jordan, but they were either intercepted or off track. No casualties reported.
11: It followed the U.S. military disabling 5 oil tankers, Iranian oil tankers. They had disabled 10 in the last week after the Iranians fired ballistic missiles for the second time in 2 days at a U.S. Navy vessel. The Navy vessel was able to maneuver and evade those missiles.
8: Fox's Jennifer Griffin at the gas pump today. 7 cents higher for AAA's national average for regular, now $4.22. 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
14: Temperatures being 30 degrees above average.
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8: Friday will mark 25 years since the 9/11 terror attacks that left nearly 3,000 people dead, but there have been remembrances all week.
15: We affirmed the sacred vow we made a quarter of a century ago. We will never forget. We say it and we mean it. We will never forget.
8: That's President Trump out.

0: Inside the White House, where a steel beam from the Twin Towers destroyed in the 2001 terror attacks in New York City was on display. Now, they have added 36 more names to the list of firefighters and others who died of 9/11-related illnesses in New York.
1: More than 600 members of the FDNY have now passed away of illnesses after service as 9/11 first responders. FDNY chaplain, Father Joseph Hoffman.
2: We recall that 9/11 was not just one day, but many years of suffering and commitment.
1: FDNY Commissioner Lillian Bonsignor said the department has a sacred responsibility.
3: To honor their service and to stand beside the families who carry their losses every single day.
1: She added that when the FDNY says it's a family,
3: it means we celebrate together, we support each other, and when we mourn together.
1: Kevin Uretsky, Fox News.
0: On Wall Street, stock futures are down the day after the Dow plunged more than 600 points. At tennis's U.S. Open, the defending men's champion and top seed Carlos Alcaraz knocked out in a long match that didn't end until well past midnight. Ben Shelton beat Alcaraz in five sets to set up an All-American semifinal. He'll face Francis Tiafo. In golf, PGA rival Liv files for bankruptcy.
4: A Chapter 11 petition, which Liv says is to preserve the company's business, was filed in New Jersey. The tour plans to start Liv 2.0 early next year. The move comes after a tumultuous 2026 season in which the league's financial backer, Saudi Arabia's public investment fund, ended its financial
0: commitment. That's Jay Berman. I'm Dave Anthony.
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5: Get ready to pay in 0.1 miles.
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12: From the Texas State Network, welcome to Texas in the Morning. Coming up today is the day Republicans from across the country are going to start their midterm convention here in Texas. State lawmakers will be hearing about the foster care system.
13: Well, coastal showers and storms across southeast Texas will continue, but other areas of Texas may see some storms today and tomorrow. I'm meteorologist Dan Brunoff. Your forecast coming up.
12: Later, Mike Rogers has the other side of the news, and Adam C. is at the TSN Sports Desk. Good morning. I'm Alan Skaya. The national spotlight's going to be on Texas the next few days for the Republican midterm convention, and Dallas police say they're ready for all the VIPs that are coming to town.
14: Police have spent months working out security plans with the U.S. Secret Service since both the president and vice president will attend the convention. Deputy Police Chief Devin Polk says some roads around the American Airlines Center will be closed, and some highways could be affected when the dignitaries arrive.
15: Really, any of our freeways that come into downtown, 35, 75, Woodall, Rogers, I-30, all of those could see delays. We are going to have multiple motorcades are going to be moving throughout the city.
14: He says they have a lot of experience handling large-scale special events, and they are ready to keep people downtown safe. Stephen Pickering, TSN News.
12: So Republican midterm convention's kicking off with some question on who will broadcast it. There's already one major competitor.
16: Both nights coincide with the first two NFL games. That could block some potential viewers from watching. GOP strategist Vinnie Mancilla with Glasshouse Strategies says, though, the point of the convention is for the party faithful and to encourage voters to go to the polls in November.
17: If Republicans can turn out all their people, well, they're going to win. If Democrats can turn out all their people, they're going to win. And so that's really, you know, what an event like this is about. Get people fired up and get them to come out on November 3rd.
16: The president's keynote speech on night one will be up against the Patriots-Seahawks game. The vice president's keynote address and the president's closing remarks on night two will compete with the 49ers-Rams game. In Dallas, Eric Bushman, TSN News.
12: On the Democratic side, James Tallarico is trying to win over black voters, many of whom are not sold on his Senate campaign.
18: The Democratic candidate is launching a black voter engagement team. This comes as questions linger over whether the key voting bloc will support his views of Christianity. Pollster Mark Jones says that some Democrats fear that black turnout will not be as strong as it has

0: been in the past?
1: Because there are no African-American candidates running for high-profile statewide offices in Texas.
0: Tallarico beat out Congresswoman Jessamyn Crockett in the primaries, and since then, she has not been part of his campaign. In San Antonio, Michael Board, TSN News.
2: U.S. Treasury Secretary shared some of his financial and foreign policy goals during a speech at the SMU Cox School of Business in Dallas. Scott Bessent says the U.S. Treasury is working to boost American influence around the world.
3: I believe that I can use the balance sheet of the U.S. for foreign policy. So we have a foreign policy goal, and that is to create allies in the Western Hemisphere.
2: He says one example of that was when the U.S. supported the government in Argentina last year with a multi-billion dollar currency swap. He says that helped keep a leader in power in Argentina who had sound economic policies. The president wants to help the American cattle industry by restoring mandatory country of origin labeling for beef. Some experts say the public supports it, but they say it wouldn't work.
4: When we do the consumer research, that's where we fall out. We like the idea, but nobody wants to pay more for it.
2: Texas A&M's David Anderson says mandatory country of origin labeling is something that's been debated for decades. He says it was tried at the state legislature last session, but the bill never got a hearing. The hearing among state lawmakers today will focus on a foster care system some experts say is broken. Bob Sanborn works with the group Children at Risk. He says this is largely a funding issue.
5: The very people that we depend upon to do well by our children tend to be the least paid.
2: He says keeping families intact is largely not an issue in Texas, but he says when kids enter into foster care, they fall short of reaching their potential. Records show that each year up to 8,000 kids are entering the system. The state took over Fort Worth ISD earlier this year, and the district says it's already making changes based on concerns raised by families, teachers, and community members. They were heard those concerns during a strategic action session held last month.
6: Superintendent Dr. Peter Licata says the district heard concerns about curriculum, communication, staffing, student schedules, and other issues affecting campuses. He says curriculum materials like presentation slides will undergo additional review to ensure they're accurate and ready to use by teachers, and that some classroom lesson recordings will be public to show what instruction looks like. The district is also creating a new principal advisory group to give campus leaders an easier way to give feedback to Licata. He says the goal is to make sure feedback leads to action and ultimately improves student outcomes. Emily Capetillo, TSN News.
2: A developer has dropped plans for a data center in Texas. White Rose Partners wanted to build a $580 million data center in Prosper, north of Dallas. The Planning and Zoning Commission there unanimously recommended rejecting the data center last week, and the company then dropped its plan before the full town council was scheduled to vote last night. Their managing partner says they don't want to go into communities where they're not wanted. Time now to check our app of the day. Here's David Rankin.
7: 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I'm David Rankin, TSN News.
2: Coming up,
8: lots of heat advisories across the northeastern third of the state, but we got some rain coming to areas that really need it. I'm meteorologist Sam Brunoff. Weather's next.
2: It's when Texas in the Morning continues.
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9: Time now for a look at today's weather. 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
10: Well, thank you very much. Welcome to Wednesday. This is our shortened work and school week for most of us. And Southeast Texas, you've been blessed with daytime and evening showers and storms. And you got a couple just offshore moving in towards the mid and upper Texas coast right now. The majority of it is offshore, but they are moving off to the northwest. So pretty decent shot. 40 to 50% chance of daytime and evening showers and storms across the Texas coast here. Not just today, but all the way through the end of the week and into the weekend. Also, there's a few showers into the high terrain out around Sierra Blanca and Van Horn in far west Texas. That's all I'm seeing on radar right now. Not going to need a jacket for a while, but fall is less than 2 weeks away. I can't wait for it to start cooling down, but not yet. Temps are mainly into the 70s across the Panhandle and South Plains. Also in far east Texas, low 80s from Dallas down towards Waco and Austin. And we got heat advisories in place across the northeastern third of the state, stretching from Childress down just north of Abilene, down towards Waco, and then eastward through Palestine, Lufkin, and then north towards the Red River. That does include the Piney Woods, the Ark-La-Tex, and North Texas. Temperatures today will reach the century mark in many locations, and it'll feel like it's around 105 in the heat advisory areas, mid to upper 90s in far east Texas. And you could see a few late day showers and storms coming in from the southeast before sunset. Also, across the Panhandle, you do have a chance for some scattered showers and storms today. After about 4 o'clock, they'll start to pop, and then more rain will form in eastern New Mexico. That'll stream into the northern Panhandle overnight tonight into tomorrow morning. So there'll still be a rain around for your morning commute around the Clarendon area, Hereford, up towards the Amarillo area. Also, more coastal showers will start to stream in across the Texas coast tomorrow afternoon and evening. Now, we do have a weak front that's going to be working its way through Oklahoma and the northern panhandle late tonight and into tomorrow especially. We're going to see rain develop along north of Interstate 20, stretching from Lubbock over towards Haskell, Greenville, Gainesville, Dallas-Fort Worth. Yeah, you may see rain for the first time in almost 8 weeks, believe it or not, and maybe arriving by early evening on Thursday. I hope we get some rain. That's an area of rain along that weak front will fizzle out after midnight along Interstate 20, and we could get some redevelopment south of I-20 on Friday. Otherwise, back to the heat for everybody into the weekend, except for the southeast Texas coastal area. You'll still see some daytime showers and storms. I'm meteorologist Dan Brunoff in the TSN Forecast Center.
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3: I'm Adam C. with your Texas in the Morning Sports Report. The Dallas Cowboys are 4 days away from opening up the regular season in a Sunday night football matchup against the New York Giants. The defense will be make or break for the Cowboys season, with Christian Parker leading the helm. The reinforcements of Jalen Thompson, Caleb Downs, and Kobe Durant will be crucial to this defense's success. Jerry Jones spoke yesterday on the moves he made and how he thinks the biggest improvement for the team is on the defensive side of the ball.
4: You could look for it to be defensively. We've made our big move there for us with bringing Broderick Jones in. And I wouldn't look for us to do something differently. We've really got our running backs in great shape, I think. Receivers in great shape. That tight end room is really strong. And that quarterback room is really, really strong. We were really excited over getting Milton back. So when you look at all of that, then you probably could see more than likely depth on defense, but defense would be the place.
3: Kickoff for this Sunday is set for 7:20, coverage on NBC. The Houston Astros won the first game of their series against the Philadelphia Phillies last night. Final score, 6-5. The Astros exploded in the second inning for four runs, which was sparked off a three-run blast from Christian Walker.
5: Oh, he crushes one. High and deep to left field. His three-run homer is deep into the seats. Christian Walker, number 25 on the year. He's up to 80 RBIs, another three-run home run this season for Seawalk.
3: Call courtesy of Todd Collis and the Space City Home Network. Cam Smith would hit a solo homer to extend the lead to 5, but the Phillies scored 3 runs in the 6th to keep it close. Dalton Varsho cranked a solo blast, which put the game out of reach for Philly.
5: The ball hit high in the air, deep to right field, all the way back. Harper, he'll watch that one go!
3: Call courtesy of Todd Collis and the Space City Home Network. The Astros play the second of a 3-game series tonight against the Phillies. First pitch at 5:40. Coverage on the Space City Home Network. The Texas Rangers were firing on all cylinders in their win over the Seattle Mariners last night. Final score, 10-5. The Rangers lit up the Mariners with their bats, smashing 3 home runs while getting a total of 11 hits. The Rangers play the second of the 3-game series this afternoon against Seattle. First pitch at 3:10. Coverage on the Rangers Sports Network. With your Texas in the Morning Sports Report, I'm Adam C.
6: Coming up next,
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2: These days, it's pretty easy to let someone you don't like know how you feel about them. You can send them an email or text. You can light them up on social media for everyone to see. Or you can take it to the next level and send them a copy of a new magazine called simply Jerk, written specifically for the jerks in your life.
3: Making a full magazine just for the sake of people seeing it in their mailboxes and being annoyed that someone thinks they're a jerk, that idea is very funny to me.
2: And so Jerk was born. Glenn Tickle is a stand-up comedian in New Jersey. He came up with the idea. Glenn, this must be a lot of work.
3: A fair amount. There's design and layout work that goes into it.
2: And as for the contents?
3: The one I was actually just researching was the etymology of the word jerk. Somebody suggested that we do a jerk chicken recipe, and then some of them are more specifically directed at the recipient.
2: For instance,
3: one of the articles is listed as top 10 jerks. Spoiler alert, one of them is you.
4: Excuse me?
2: Okay, if you find one of these in your mailbox, what's going to go through your mind?
3: You might assume it's some kind of weird junk mail, but if you do take the time to look at it, it'll explain itself.
2: Yeah, the name pretty much says it all.
5: You jerk.
2: Glenn says he sees a lot of people giving their boss a subscription.
4: I'm going to need you to go ahead and come in tomorrow. That would be great.
2: Or a bad neighbor.
3: Like the guy who doesn't cut his grass frequently enough. Or, you know, if somebody didn't give back your weed whacker, send them a jerk the magazine.
2: But he is walking a fine line here.
3: I don't want it to be too mean.
2: But mean enough to make the point.
3: We'll probably laugh it off as you throw it away and then don't think about it for another 3 months until the next one arrives.
2: And I'm Mike Rogers with the other side of the news on TSN.
1: Making news beyond the Lone Star State this morning, U.S. is banning dairy products, alcoholic beverages, and some motorcycles from Canada. It's escalating the trade war between the two countries. The White House announced the ban in reaction to Canada's retaliatory tariffs taking effect Tuesday on $20 billion of imports from the United States. White House says the ban is going to take effect September 29th, describing the move as a natural consequence of Canada's continued discriminatory treatment of crucial American exports. The president told Russia's leader a quick end to the war in Ukraine could help the U.S. and Russia restore trade and economic ties. Russia had stopped air attacks on Ukrainian cities over the weekend when the country was meeting with American negotiators, but those attacks have now resumed. Ukraine's president says there's been too little response from the international community to the latest round of strikes. And an aide to Vladimir Putin says Putin and Donald Trump spoke for an hour Tuesday, describing the conversation as constructive and very candid. The approval rating for a Senate Democrat's dropping as he's criticized party leaders. Pennsylvania Senator John Fetterman's acknowledged he's being isolated from Democrats, but says he will not switch parties. Some Democrats in Pennsylvania are now talking about challenging him in the primary in 2028. The top Senate Republican says the GOP would welcome Fetterman. Yemen's Houthi rebels may be helping Iraqi militias launch drone strikes. They would be targeting oil facilities in Saudi Arabia. The Houthis and Iraqi militias could be stepping up coordination to support allies in Iran. You might have noticed another spike in gas prices, too. The price of oil surged past $100 a barrel at some points the past couple days. Our top story, police say they're ready for the Republican midterm convention in Texas. This is Texas in the Morning. I'm Alan Skaya, TSN News.
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0: 9th.
1: Well, coastal showers and storms across southeast Texas will continue, but other areas of Texas may see some storms today and tomorrow. I'm meteorologist Dan Brunoff. Your forecast coming up.
0: We also have a complete market recap coming up. Illegal movement of horses and other livestock across the U.S.-Mexico border is raising new concerns about efforts to keep New World screwworm out of the United States. A Reuters investigation found animals are being moved illegally across portions of the Texas-Mexico border, bypassing normal animal health inspections. That creates another potential pathway for New World screwworm as the parasite continues to threaten livestock in Mexico. Screwworm larvae infest wounds in cattle and other warm-blooded animals. USDA has increased surveillance and other prevention efforts along the southern border, but animals entering outside official ports could avoid veterinary screening. The concern comes as U.S. cattle producers are already dealing with tight supplies and high production costs. Just before the Labor Day weekend, President Trump signed a pair of executive orders aimed at supporting the nation's beef industry.
2: Among those,
3: in addition to the order to allow farmers to process their own food, I'm also signing an order authorizing ranchers to protect rural communities and cattle herds from predatory Mexican gray wolves.
2: In addition, USDA announced 4 additional actions following up on previous efforts to strengthen the beef industry, such as establishing a one-stop shop and technical assistance program for small and mid-sized meat processors and expanding specific food safety and inspection service programs to increase shipping of state-inspected meat across state lines. USDA also released a new website with information on both current and proposed efforts in beef industry support. www.usda.gov/ranchers-first. I'm Rod Bain reporting for the U.S. Department of Agriculture in Washington, D.C.
0: And a group of cattle producers went to the White House hoping to talk beef imports and challenges facing the cattle industry, but much of their hour-long meeting with President Trump ended up focused on wolves. The ranchers met privately with the president before he signed that pair of executive orders. The group included Texas rancher Shad Sullivan, who tells DTN they went to the meeting with a strategy for discussing their priorities, but the conversation shifted heavily toward gray and Mexican wolves. Ranchers had hoped to raise concerns about beef imports and recent meatpacking plant closures. Sullivan said he particularly wanted to discuss tariff rate quotas and the amount of foreign beef entering the country, but that conversation never happened. The resulting executive orders do address several other cattle industry priorities, but many of those proposals won't happen immediately. Some will require additional regulatory action, congressional involvement, or further study. Some Texas ag experts aren't sure about President Trump's plan to help the cattle industry.
4: There is talk of mandatory country of origin labeling for beef as a way to help grocery shoppers support Texas ranchers. David Anderson at Texas A&M says that's great for transparency, but rarely does it translate to sales.
5: Everybody says, yeah, we like that idea. But where the problem hits is nobody wants to pay for it.
4: He says these truth in labeling rules have been debated for decades. It was tried in the Texas state legislature last session, but the bill never got a hearing. In San Antonio, Michael Board, TSN News.
0: A couple from Garland has been sentenced for running a website that sold veterinary drugs and pesticides smuggled into the U.S. from Mexico. Federal prosecutors say the husband and wife sold the products to customers across the country. Many of the animal care products were marketed to people involved in rooster fighting. The wife began selling the products online around 2011 and later launched a website that became the couple's primary sales operation. Prosecutors say she purchased about $2.4 million worth of smuggled merchandise between 2018 and 2022. The products included veterinary drugs that were not approved by the FDA and pesticides that were not registered with the EPA for legal sale or use in the United States. Authorities say the pesticides contain amitraz, a chemical that can be toxic to bees and contaminate honey and other hive products if misused. The pair, she was sentenced to 3 months in federal prison, 2 years of supervised release in order to forfeit more than $1.5 million. Her husband, who handled shipping for the operation, was sentenced to 2 years probation. The EPA and FDA investigated the case with assistance from Homeland Security and the Postal Service. Harvest continues to move along in Texas. The latest crop progress report from USDA, which was delayed a day due to the Labor Day holiday, shows more than two-thirds of the state's corn crop has now been harvested. That's running slightly ahead of the five-year average. Corn conditions, though, are mixed, with about a third of the crop rated poor to very poor. Cotton harvest is also picking up, with nearly one-fifth of the crop out of the field. More than a third of the bolls are open. Crop

0: conditions remain rough, with nearly half of the Texas cotton crop rated poor or very poor and only about a sixth rated good to excellent. Sorghum harvest is approaching three quarters complete, with more than 80% of the crop mature. About a quarter of the crop is rated good to excellent. Texas rice harvest is nearing the finish line, with about 85% of the crop in the bin. That's right on the five-year average. About half of the remaining crop is rated in good condition. Peanut harvest has not yet begun in Texas. Just under half of the crop is rated fair, while a little more than 40% is in good to excellent condition. Meanwhile, planting of the next Texas winter wheat crop is just getting underway, with only a small portion of the crop in the ground so far. That is right in line with the normal pace for early September. And Texas pastures and rangelands continue to struggle. 6 out of 10 acres are rated poor or very poor, while only 1 in 10 are rated good to excellent. Still to come, more ag news, Chief Meteorologist Dan Brunoff's weather and the markets as the Lone Star Farm and Ranch report continues. This is TSN News.
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1: And welcome back to the Lone Star Farm and Ranch Report. The trade dispute between the U.S. and Canada is escalating, with both countries imposing new restrictions on each other's goods. Canada put retaliatory tariffs on about $20 billion in U.S. imports into effect yesterday. In response, President Trump signed proclamations banning certain Canadian dairy products, alcoholic beverages,

0: are scheduled to take effect September 29th. Grain markets are looking ahead to USDA's September supply and demand report as questions continue about the size of this year's corn and soybean crops. The September WASDE comes out Friday, with traders watching closely for any changes to USDA's yield and production estimates. Private crop estimates have raised expectations USDA could trim its corn outlook following reports of weaker yield potential in parts of the Corn Belt. With tight farm margins and high production costs, even relatively small changes to USDA's production or ending stock estimates could have an impact on fall grain prices and producer marketing decisions. The fate of the farm bill ahead of the midterm elections rests with the expected return next week of Senator Mitch McConnell, out for months after a fall and pneumonia. McConnell hasn't publicly announced when he'll be back for a revote on the farm bill that failed in his absence to advance in the committee, but several GOP lawmakers say his staff's goal is for McConnell's return when the Senate reconvenes Monday. Fellow Kentucky Republican and House Oversight Panel Chair James Comer told reporters,
1: according to his staff, I have not talked to Leader McConnell. I've talked to his staff, many of whom are from my district originally, and they have all said it's their goal for Senator McConnell to be here when the Senate comes in next week.
0: Ag Chair John Bozeman knew in August when he called up the farm bill for a vote it would likely fail, but he signaled to Democrats it wouldn't be the last vote.
2: I spoke with Senator McConnell. I know how much he would have wanted to be here to advocate for Kentucky's farmers and rural communities. We wish him a full and speedy recovery, and we look forward to welcoming him back to the committee soon.
0: McConnell voted by proxy on farm bill amendments, but under Senate rules couldn't do so on the final committee vote. The Senate farm bill, unlike the House passed version, would greenlight year-round sales of E15 gasoline. Also awaiting Senate action, $12 billion in new farm aid as part of a budget reconciliation bill the House also passed. But to avoid a Democratic filibuster over Iran war funding, that bill has some GOP opponents over its SAVE Act voter ID and citizenship provisions. Farmers in parts of the country are reporting longer waits for federal conservation assistance following staffing reductions at USDA's Natural Resources Conservation Service. Investigate Midwest and Harvest Public Media report NRCS lost nearly a quarter of its workforce nationwide during 2025. NRCS employees work directly with producers on conservation projects involving soil health, erosion, and water quality, while also helping farmers navigate federal cost share programs. The staffing reductions have left fewer employees available to provide that technical assistance, with some of the effects particularly noticeable in the Midwest. Farm groups have warned that reduced staffing could make it more difficult for USDA to administer conservation programs at a time when producers are also trying to control costs and improve soil and water management.
3: Lots of heat advisories across the northeastern third of the state, but we got some rain coming to areas that really need it. I'm meteorologist Sam Brunoff. Weather's next.
0: NASA Lone Star Farm and Ranch report continues. 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
2: Well, thank you very much. Welcome to Wednesday. This is our shortened work and school week for most of us. And Southeast Texas, you've been blessed with daytime and evening showers and storms. And you got a couple just offshore moving in towards the mid and upper Texas coast right now. The majority of it is offshore, but they are moving off to the northwest. So pretty decent shot. 40 to 50% chance of daytime and evening showers and storms across the Texas coast here. Not just today, but all the way through the end of the week and into the weekend. Also, there's a few showers into the high terrain out around Sierra Blanca and Van Horn in far west Texas. That's all I'm seeing on radar right now. Not going to need a jacket for a while, but fall is less than 2 weeks away. I can't wait for it to start cooling down, but not yet. Temps are mainly into the 70s across the Panhandle and South Plains. Also in far east Texas, low 80s from Dallas down towards Waco and Austin. And we got heat advisories in place across the northeastern third of the state, stretching from Childress down just north of Abilene, down towards Waco, and then eastward through Palestine, Lufkin, and then north towards the Red River. That does include the Piney Woods, the Ark-La-Tex, and North Texas. Temperatures today will reach the century mark in many locations, and it'll feel like it's around 105 in the heat advisory areas, mid to upper 90s in far east Texas. And you could see a few late day showers and storms coming in from the southeast before sunset. Also, across the Panhandle, you do have a chance for some scattered showers and storms today. After about 4 o'clock, they'll start to pop, and then more rain will form in eastern New Mexico. That'll stream into the northern Panhandle overnight tonight into tomorrow morning. So there'll still be a rain around for your morning commute around the Clarendon area, Hereford, up towards the Amarillo area. Also, more coastal showers will start to stream in across the Texas coast tomorrow afternoon and evening. Now, we do have a weak front that's going to be working its way through Oklahoma and the northern Panhandle late tonight and into tomorrow especially. We're going to see rain develop along north of Interstate 20, stretching from Lubbock over towards Haskell, Gainesville, Dallas-Fort Worth. Yeah, you may see rain for the first time in almost 8 weeks, believe it or not, and maybe arriving by early evening on Thursday. I hope we get some rain. That's the area of rain along that weak front will fizzle out after midnight along Interstate 20, and we could get some redevelopment south of I-20 on Friday. Otherwise, back to the heat for everybody into the weekend, except for the southeast Texas coastal area. You'll still see some daytime showers and storms. I'm meteorologist Dan Brunoff in the TSN Forecast Center.
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0: Exclusive, but it is assumed that prices will trade steady at best this week. Box beef prices close mixed, choice up $1.40 to $3.7757, select down 48 cents to $3.5539 on 83 loads. Base grade spot cotton bids in Texas from $76.14 to higher grades of $81.89 on about 570 bales. The Cutlook A index remained at 96 cents. The AWP is $73.92. All in all, it was a supportive day for the live cattle complex as the contracts continue to rally, springboarding off of last week's momentum. October live cattle closed up $4.07 to $2.1702. December live cattle gained $4.50 to close at $2.1922. February live cattle gained $3.87, closing at $2.2045. Upon seeing plenty of support from the live cattle complex, traders felt as though it was an easy decision to push the feeder cattle contracts higher too. September feeders closed up $4.05 at $3.2887. October was up $5.30 at $3.2545. November feeders closed up $5.72 at $3.2045. The lean hog complex was also able to rally throughout the day thanks to the continued support of traders. It was disheartening to see some pork cutout values close lower, which will need to be stronger later this week if the market is going to continue to trade higher. October lean hogs closed up $1.95 at $84.25. December lean hogs up $2.57 at $0.75. February lean hogs closed up $2.42 at $77.65. Class 3 milk futures were lower coming out of the holiday weekend, with the October contract closing down 20 cents at $16.19. The cotton market spent the session trading both sides of unchanged, but eventually it settled mixed. Traders are gearing up for this Friday's reports, including export sales, a monthly WASD, and the commitments of traders update. October cotton closed at 82.64, up 22 points. December ended at 86.32, down 1. And March finished at 88.71, 9 points higher. Estimated volume was 56,988 contracts. Corn futures traded slightly lower as market participants squared positions ahead of Friday's WASD report. September corn closed down a penny at 5.11. December corn down 3.25 at 5.33.5. March corn down 3.25 at 5.49. Wheat futures closed moderately to sharply higher across the board, although prices finished well off overnight highs. A weaker U.S. dollar provided support, while a lower close in Matif may have limited gains. September Chicago wheat closed up 14.25 at 7.30.25. December Chicago wheat up 13 cents at 7.47. September Kansas City wheat up 18 cents at 8.04.75. December Kansas City wheat up 16.75 at 8.19. Brent oil advanced to the highest since late July. It rose 1% to settle at $97.92. West Texas Intermediate 1.7% higher at $93.03. I'm Chelsea Wade, TSN News.
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3: The national spotlight's going to be on Texas the next few days for the Republican midterm convention, and Dallas police say they're ready for all the VIPs that are coming to town.
4: Police have spent months working out security plans with the U.S. Secret Service since both the president and vice president will attend the convention. Deputy Police Chief Devin Polk says some roads around the American Airlines Center will be closed, and some highways could be affected when the dignitaries arrive.
5: Really, any of our freeways that come into downtown, 35, 75, Woodall, Rogers, I-30, all of those could see delays. We are going to have multiple motorcades are going to be moving throughout the city.
4: He says they have a lot of experience handling large-scale special events, and they are ready to keep people downtown safe. Stephen Pickering, TSN News.
3: On the Democratic side, James Tallarico is trying to win over black voters, many of whom are not sold on his Senate campaign.
6: The Democratic candidate is launching a black voter engagement team. This comes as questions linger over whether the key voting bloc will support his views of Christianity. Pollster Mark Jones says that some Democrats fear that black turnout will not be as strong as it has been in the past.
7: Because there are no African-American candidates running for high-profile statewide offices in Texas.
6: Tallarico beat out Congresswoman Jessamyn Crawford in the primaries, and since then, she has not been part of his campaign. In San Antonio, Michael Board, TSN News.
3: U.S. Treasury Secretary shared some of his financial and foreign policy goals during a speech at the SMU Cox School of Business in Dallas. Scott Bessent says the U.S. Treasury is working to boost American influence around the world.
8: I believe that I can use the balance sheet of the U.S. for foreign policy. So we have a foreign policy goal, and that is to create allies in the Western Hemisphere.
3: This is one example of that's when the U.S. supported the government in Argentina last year with a multi-billion-dollar currency swap. He says that helped keep a leader in power in Argentina who had sound economic policies. The state took over Fort Worth ISD earlier this year. The district says it's already making changes based on concerns that have been raised by families, teachers, and community members. They held a strategic action session last month.
9: Superintendent Dr. Peter Licata says the district heard concerns about curriculum, communication, staffing, student schedules, and other issues affecting campuses. He says curriculum materials like presentation slides will undergo additional review to ensure they're accurate and ready to use by teachers, and that some classroom lesson recordings will be public to show what instruction looks like. The district is also creating a new principal advisory group to give campus leaders an easier way to give feedback to Licata. He says the goal is to make sure feedback leads to action and ultimately improves student outcomes. Emily Capetillo, TSN News.
3: And this is TSN News.
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3: U.S. KIXC. Is banning dairy products, alcoholic beverages, and some motorcycles from Canada. It's escalating the trade war between the two countries. White House announced the ban in reaction to Canada's retaliatory tariffs taking effect Tuesday on $20 billion of imports from the United States. White House says the ban is going to take effect September 29th, describing the move as a natural consequence of Canada's continued discriminatory treatment of crucial American exports. The president told Russia's leader a quick end to the war in Ukraine could help the U.S. and Russia restore trade and economic ties. Russia had stopped air attacks on Ukrainian cities over the weekend when the country was meeting with American negotiators, but those attacks have resumed. Ukraine's president says there's been too little response from the international community to the latest round of strikes. The four-person of the jury in the Lindsey Clancy trial says one person on the panel still holding out had reasonable doubt, but still would not acquit her. Clancy's the woman charged with killing her three kids in Massachusetts back in 2023. The judge declared

0: Back in 2023, the judge declared him.
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2: Escalating the trade war with Canada. I'm Dave Anthony, Fox News, and it's not just tariffs this time. The president is writing a ban on some imports in 3 weeks.
3: The president has issued a series of executive orders banning Canadian alcoholic beverages, some dairy goods, and motorbikes. President Trump responding to Canada's retaliatory tariffs, saying Ottawa was discriminating against American products. The Canadian government's called the bans unjustified, warning of the impact on workers, families, and businesses.
2: Fox's Jonathan Savage. Iran's targeted Americans again, launching missiles at U.S. bases in Jordan, but they were either shot down or missed. After the U.S. military blew up 5 Iranian oil tankers following another failed Iran attempt to attack an American warship. Secretary of State Marco Rubio says,
4: for every time they do that or try to do that, they're going to lose tankers.
2: Oil prices are up another 2%, and gas has really been pumped up 7 cents today, putting AAA's national average for regular at $4.22 per gallon. Diesel also rose to a new all-time high of $5.94. And that's an issue for Republicans holding a midterm convention 8 weeks before the elections in Dallas tonight and tomorrow. Fox's Evan Brown is there.
5: The cost of living may just be what President Trump and Republicans will need to tackle at this first ever midterm RNC. The local Republicans already have been.
6: What can I control at the local level is our property tax rates. So that's what we've been working on, is making sure we lower that.
5: David Pfaff is on the city council in Irving, Texas, outside Dallas. He met up with the Irving Republican Club Tuesday. He'd advised the president to keep affordability in mind.
6: They need to have the same message. What are we doing? That's going to affect your pocketbook at the end of the day.
2: Now, President Trump will address the convention both nights. A Republican, he backed one in New Hampshire in a Senate primary.
7: Give the Granite State a senator who will put the people of New Hampshire first.
2: Former Senator John Sununu trying to win that seat back beat Republican Scott Brown in the primary. He'll face Chris Pappas in November. 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
2: Just ahead of the Republican midterm convention in Texas, a loss at the Supreme Court for the GOP in Missouri. The justices refused to consider an emergency appeal in a congressional redistricting legal battle that continues, with the Supreme Court also on the hook for another appeal as President Trump is hoping to get his mail-in balloting restrictions taken up by the court.
10: The Supreme Court will not step in to allow a Republican-drawn map be used in Missouri before the midterm election. An emergency appeal from the state's attorney general was denied. That means a Missouri Supreme Court ruling will stand, which suspended the new districts and forced a referendum vote on the issue of redistricting. Missouri currently has 6 Republicans and 2 Democrats in the House. The proposed new map from GOP lawmakers would likely have given Republicans an advantage in 7 of the 8 districts. Several states have redrawn congressional maps this year after President Trump urged Republicans to launch a mid-decade redistricting effort. At the White House, Jared Halpern, Fox News.
2: On Wall Street, stocks may fall again. Dow futures down more than 300 points the day after the Dow plunge over 600. At tennis's U.S. Open, the defending men's champ knocked out.
11: The latest ending ever at the U.S. Open.
12: Yeah, very nice. What a battle.
13: American Ben Shelton knocking off the defending champion Carlos Alcaraz on ESPN in a five-set thriller. The match ending at 3:33 a.m.
12: With the USA chance until the very end, that's what kept me going, and that's what got me this win tonight.
13: Shelton will now face American Francis Tiafoe in the semifinals after he rallied to win from down two sets. The last

0: American man to win the U.S. Open was Andy Roddick in 2003. Frank Lanza, Fox News.
1: Tonight, the NFL season opener, Seattle versus New England. I'm Dave Anthony. This is Fox News.
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6: More Mideast military strikes. Good morning, I'm Gordon Deal, along with Nicole Murray. On this Wednesday, September 9th, glad you could be with us. Here's what we have for you this hour.
7: The U.S. military says it struck Iranian oil tankers after American warships were targeted. Crude reached $100 a barrel.
6: Republicans today kick off a two-day convention in Dallas ahead of the midterms. We'll have a preview.
7: The U.S. has further ramped up the trade dispute with Canada. Hear President Trump's latest move.
6: And what to expect from Apple's latest event today, including the price of its highly anticipated new foldable phone.
8: So the price increases are expected due to the fact that RAM prices have gone up because all of these AI data centers are eating up all the RAM that they can get. Thereby making even companies like Apple have to pay more for RAM. The expected price for the iPhone Ultra is approximately $2,000 to start.
6: Ayaz Akhtar at PC Mag previews the latest Apple event. Oil is above $100 the barrel this morning after the latest developments in the Middle East. U.S. Central Command says American forces struck five oil tankers linked to Iran's Revolutionary Guard Corps after a pair of attempted attacks on a U.S. warship over the past 2 days. Secretary of State Marco Rubio.
9: Yeah, the back and forth is pretty straightforward, and that is that Iran continues to try to hit U.S. naval ships. And for every time they do that or try to do that, they're going to lose tankers. And I think you'll see that again today.
6: In further retaliation, Iran's Revolutionary Guard earlier today said it fired ballistic missiles at a base in Jordan used by the U.S. military and attacked 10 ships yesterday. Although Iranian state media said its missiles inflicted heavy damage, Jordan said its air defenses intercepted 18 of the 20 Iranian missiles, with two falling in unpopulated areas, and that there were no casualties. Iran's announced attacks on 10 ships included two U.S. vessels and eight oil tankers attempting to cross what it calls a, quote, prohibited and unsafe area of the Strait of Hormuz. The trade war is worsening between the U.S. and Canada. A day after Ottawa began retaliatory tariffs on roughly $20 billion worth of American goods, President Trump signed orders to ban the importation of many Canadian dairy products, alcoholic beverages, and motorcycles. The ban would take effect in 3 weeks. Canadian Prime Minister Mark Carney.
10: I don't believe in escalating the conflict. That's not constructive. But our tariffs are necessary to protect our workers, protect our companies, and our communities.
6: In related news, Trump modified the scope of some existing 50% tariffs on Canada, removing levies on cement, road salt, and some hospital products, while imposing 50% levies on other products, including some all-terrain vehicles, boats, and cheeses. Trump is deploying a never-before-used provision of trade law, which allows the president to act against countries that are deemed to be discriminating against U.S. companies. It's never been tested in court. In late August, negotiations between the two countries fell apart in the final hours before a U.S. deadline. The race for an open Senate seat in New Hampshire will feature former Republican Senator John Sununu and Democratic Congressman Chris Pappas. Each won their primaries yesterday and will face off in November for the seat being vacated by Democrat Jeanne Shaheen, who decided to not seek re-election. Sununu, who's 61, represented New Hampshire in the House and Senate for more than a decade before

0: before he was ousted by Shaheen. He's the son of former Governor John Sununu and brother of former Governor Chris Sununu. In the GOP primary, he defeated former Senator Scott Brown, who once represented Massachusetts.
1: We also need to shake up Washington with real reform. What does that mean? Let's start with term limits. No more career politicians.
0: The 46-year-old Pappas has represented New Hampshire in the House since 2019, where he's a member of the bipartisan Problem Solvers Caucus. He defeated a progressive candidate. If you've missed anything from today's show, you can always catch a podcast. 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

0: This is America's First News, preparing you for the day ahead with headlines and in-depth analysis. 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
1: Glad you could be with us. Welcome into Wednesday. The Republican National Committee is hosting its first ever midterm convention in downtown Dallas today and tomorrow. The two-day event at the American Airlines Center is designed to energize voters ahead of the November midterm elections. Some expectations from Cal Gilson, political science professor at Southern Methodist University in Dallas. Cal set this up.
2: I think that the Democrats have had a good year where they've been overperforming in special elections, and the polling seems to suggest that it's going to continue through this midterm. And so this midterm convention put together by the Republicans is to blunt that Democratic momentum and try to energize their voters and raise some additional money for their candidates.
1: What will it take then to blunt the Democratic momentum from this convention?
2: Well, I think it will take a concerted effort by the Republican speakers, beginning with Donald Trump, who will address the convention on both days. He is a difficult man to hold to campaign messaging. And what the party would like him to talk about is the economy, kitchen table issues, job creation, limiting inflation, those kinds of issues. But he may well swerve off and talk about construction projects in Washington and making America great again, those kinds of things, which I don't think will resonate very well with the electorate.
1: Yeah, is it possible that Republicans could find some unity on issues where they're split, or is that not what this mini convention is about?
2: Well, it's what this mini convention should be about, certainly, trying to create unity within the party. And what that means in Texas and beyond Texas is some of these primary contests, certainly the one in which John Cornyn, three-term United States Senator, was defeated for renomination by Ken Paxton, a sort of troubled attorney general here in Texas. Cornyn is not pulled in behind Paxton, nor have a lot of people who voted for him. So you've got to heal those kind of breaches and be sure that your party is unified going into what is going to be a difficult election cycle.
1: We're speaking with Cal Gilson, political science professor at SMU. We're talking about this Republican midterm convention in Dallas for 2 days. Some Republicans are skipping this. What does that tell you here, Cal?
2: Well, there's been a lot of attention to that, but in any election cycle, a president, Democrat or Republican, can be more helpful in some states and some electoral districts than he can in others. And so the fact that some Republicans running in tightly contested races think a hug from Donald Trump wouldn't be particularly helpful is not surprising. A lot of other candidates would love to have Donald Trump in their district. It's sort of the difference between whether you're running in Alabama, where you want Trump to join you, or in Colorado, where you'd rather he didn't.
1: Without Trump on the ballot, again, and we've heard this come up in elections before, what does it mean for Republicans?
2: Well, normally in a midterm election, turnout falls off from about 60% in a presidential race to 40%. And it's the least regular voters, the occasional voters, are called. And for Trump and the Republican Party, this is generally Midwestern, small town, high school educated, whiter Anglo voters. And so he's trying to say through this midterm convention, my name might be on the ballot, but my policies are, and the effectiveness of my last 2 years as president are. So I want you to turn out as if you had the opportunity to vote for me.

0: one last time.
1: If, as Republicans may want him to, Trump speaks about the economy, how does he sell it these days, Cal?
0: Well, I think he sells it by saying that the big, beautiful bill of a year and a half ago takes time to be implemented, but that it is beginning to pull now. He might talk about the really good job numbers that came out earlier this week and argue that the future is promising.
1: Thanks, Cal. Cal Gilson, political science professor at SMU. This portion of the program is brought to you by Incogni, Batavia, Illinois. 2:40 in the morning, a woman sees a flashlight and a shadow outside her window. Police say the man in her backyard was a registered sex offender. A military court convicted him in 2024. He'd taken a sailor's key card, let himself into her bedroom, and watched her sleep. He never met the woman in Batavia. He saw her on social media, researched her, and found her home address. Researched. 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A people search site will sell a report on you for about $2. 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
2: And now, the three big things you need to know. Number one.
3: Central Command says American forces have struck 5 oil tankers linked to Iran's Revolutionary Guards after attempted Iranian attacks on a U.S. warship. President Trump speaking at the World Trade Center yesterday.
4: And I will tell you, we're right now fighting because we have a certain nation that wanted a nuclear weapon. They were very close to getting it, and now they have no chance at getting it.
3: Oil prices crossed the $100 per barrel marker this morning because of the strikes.
2: Number two.
3: President Trump has signed orders to ban the importation of many dairy products, alcoholic beverages, and motorcycles from Canada starting on September 29th. Canadian Prime Minister Mark Carney.
5: That pivot will come at a cost. There's always a cost to action, but it doesn't come close to the cost of standing still. This is about who we are as Canadians. It's about our livelihoods and the country we leave to our kids.
3: The ban comes after Canada's retaliatory tariffs took effect yesterday on $20 billion worth of U.S. imports.
2: Number three.
3: Newly released flight data says the pilots of the Amazon-branded cargo plane that crashed Sunday at Miami International Airport appear to briefly consider aborting their landing attempt. National Transportation Safety Board investigator Chi-Hoon Shin.
6: The information I provided is only what's on the flight data recorder. What we need to do is talk to the crew and get their account to understand how they're manipulating the controls in order to get a better understanding of the situation.
3: 21 Air, the company that operated the flight, has been accused by past employees of violating safety regulations. Damaging winds and heavy rains from Hurricane Lowell have pelted Hawaii's western islands, bringing the threat of flash floods and mudslides. Nearly 33,000 Hawaii customers were without power this morning. Ben Shelton has beaten Carlos Alcaraz at the U.S. Open. It's the latest finish to a match in history, wrapping up at 3:33 a.m. Eastern Time this morning. It lasted nearly 4.5 hours and ended Alcaraz's 18-match winning streak in Grand Slam tournaments.
1: Good for Ben Shelton.
3: Yeah, right? What a day.
1: 4.5 hours. The ice bath is going to feel good. 22 minutes now after the hour.
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0: Thanks for spending part of your Wednesday with us. Apple's biggest event of the year is today. Among other things, we're expecting a new iPhone 18 lineup, plus the long-awaited foldable phone known as the iPhone Ultra. A further preview from Ayaz Akhtar, mobile analyst at PC Mag. Ayaz, expectations.
1: Yeah, the expectations are a new kind of Apple event. First of all, Apple has a new CEO. It's John Ternus. He's going to want to make a splash. The rumor is that Apple will introduce the iPhone 18 Pro and 18 Pro Max, and potentially the one that everyone's been waiting for, the rumored iPhone Ultra, a foldable iPhone, the first foldable from Apple. This would be a book-style foldable, not like a flip phone, like a Razr, like you're thinking, but more of the Samsung Galaxy Z Fold 8.
0: All right, so give me a price range here. Do we even know?
1: Oh, boy. So the price increases are expected due to the fact that RAM prices have gone up because all of these AI data centers are eating up all the RAM that they can get, thereby making even companies like Apple have to pay more for RAM. And that cost gets given to us, which is a downer. The expected price for the Apple iPhone Ultra, this is the foldable, is approximately $2,000 to start. Rumors have it up to about $2,600 if you'd like max it out. And the pro line might be about $100 more per unit.
0: Oh, my goodness. What's the popularity right now of the foldables?
1: You know what? It's been surprising because the Samsung's had a foldable line for a while now, and they've just introduced the Galaxy Z Fold 8, which is a different style of foldable. It's kind of shorter and squatter. It's more like a passport. Like, if you look at your passport, you open it up, you have this nice almost 4:3 style inner screen, kind of like an iPad. It's really great that way. And so the foldable market's actually doing better now. The rumor is that Samsung had to take parts from other devices to make more Z Fold 8s because the demand is so high. And this is the kind of device we're expecting from Apple, the same kind of style, but Apple is going to do what they do. The rumor is that they have solved the crease

0: Whether or not that's true, we'll have to see.
1: We're speaking with Ayaz Akhtar, mobile analyst at PC Mag, and we're talking about the newest Apple event. What about devices like watches or AirPods? Anything new there?
0: Yeah, so AirPods. So AirPods or AirPods Pro may be introduced at this event. Potentially, there's been all these murmurs about Apple introducing an AirPod with cameras inside. And most people are freaked out about this idea. And I think the idea about Apple, why they would be doing this, is that essentially when you're using its Siri AI, which is going to be much smarter when that gets introduced relatively soon, this would let you essentially look at a device that you're dealing with and your AirPods would see it. And you could ask it questions of like, how do I work with this? How do I deal with this? Will that actually come to fruition on Wednesday? I'm not sure, because I don't know if Apple wants to step into this potential minefield of what's going on with these camera glasses that are out there from Meta and other manufacturers. Watches, maybe, but like I said, this is a new Apple. So we don't know exactly what we're going to get at this event. This used to be all iPhones, but we could see other iPhones in March. So this is a new style of event.
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3: Thanks for spending time with us. Welcome into Wednesday, September 9. Gordon Deal with Nicole Murray. Some of our top stories and headlines. U.S. forces hit Iranian oil tankers and crude reached $100 a barrel this morning. Trump moves to ban some Canadian products in a further tariff battle. Republicans host a two-day midterm convention starting today in Dallas. Republican John Sununu and Democrat Chris Pappas will square off for a Senate seat in New Hampshire after primary victories yesterday. Seahawks and Patriots kick off the NFL season tonight in Seattle, and the cat mistakenly tossed out in the trash in the D.C. area as he hid in an old couch. That story in about 20 minutes. With the 25th anniversary of the 9/11 attacks in New York City upon us, police and other agencies are stepping up security measures in case terrorists seize the opportunity to strike again. Here's what to expect from Greg Sanfilippo, retired NYPD counterterrorism sergeant. Greg, explain a heightened threat.
4: The heightened threat does not mean an imminent threat. It means that the environment requires more attention than an ordinary day. You have the symbolism of the date, the commemorative activity, the crowds, the high-profile attendance, national and international media attention. So this is an event that not only is commemorative, but it's also a target for bad actors.
3: And I guess it doesn't necessarily mean that cities where we saw things happen back on 9/11 are going to be targets necessarily, right? I mean, we're going to have stepped up security pretty much everywhere.
4: You'll have the security downtown Manhattan that's appropriate with all the dignitaries that'll be there. So, all those screening points, the vehicle blocks, those are all going to be in place. You have that going on. You have Fashion Week going on. You have the Jewish High Holy Days of Rosh Hashanah going on. So there is a lot going on, and there's going to be a lot of security, not only from law enforcement, but also from private security at private locations.
3: Do terrorists, generally speaking, target these types of dates?
4: Not only the dates, but the crowds and locations that have media focus. So you have all three. It's the perfect storm for a target, and law enforcement and private security is responding now already, even weeks before, appropriately.
3: We're speaking with Greg Sanfilippo, retired New York City Police Department counterterrorism sergeant, also vice president of Doyle Security Services, and we're talking about ramped up security for the 25th anniversary of the 9/11 terror attacks. You have recollections of that day, by the way, that you would share?
4: I do. I was working downtown, the building next to the World Trade Center, and a lot of colleagues made it in early that day. I was on my way and watched the towers come down from the Staten Island side of the Staten Island Ferry, and it was a day you'll remember forever, where you are, and the impact. And to never forget the 2,977 Americans that were lost, New York, Washington, D.C., and in Pennsylvania. And that's the reason why law enforcement and the counterterrorism professionals wake up every day. Never forget, and never again.
3: Yeah. Did that inspire you to want to join the NYPD, or did it harden your feelings about law enforcement in either way?
4: It did. It got me back into the military. I had been out of the Marine Corps, and it got me back into service with the Army Reserves and into law enforcement.
3: What else do we need to keep in mind here, you think, Greg, as we think about the 25th anniversary and security tied to it?
4: For everyone, terrorism is the highest

0: consequence risk, but more likely it's just operational problems, protests, congestion, hoaxes, disorder, opportunistic crime. So just be prepared, know where you're going, know what the situation is there, the security postures, give extra time, and be situationally aware.
1: Do you think we're better prepared these days than we were those years ago?
0: I think we are better prepared.

0: Sergeant. Hey, if you've missed anything from today's show, there's an easy way to catch up. Just tell your Alexa, Siri, or Google to play This Morning with Gordon Deal. 20 minutes now in front of the hour. Coming up next, a shopper in Florida and a cyclist in New Jersey who prefer doing their hobbies in the nude.
1: Man, I love this place. I've been surfing here since I was a kid. Now, seeing my grandson out on the water, it means everything to me. Watching him and taking in the blue waves, the sea breeze, the blurry horizon.
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0: prices increased again for the price of diesel, which just over the weekend hit new all-time records.
1: Number two.
2: The November battle for an open Senate seat in New Hampshire will put former Democratic Congressman Chris Pappas against Republican Senator John Sununu. Pappas thanking his supporters.
3: We launched our campaign to make life better for families and small businesses, to challenge extreme politicians and corporate special interests and the billionaire class.
2: Reuters reports that both candidates were projected winners within an hour of polls closing.
1: Number three.
2: Former Penn State assistant football coach Jerry Sandusky told a judge yesterday that he understands his legal team's move to seek a new trial in federal court after one of his accusers recanted. Sandusky's lawyer, Jerry Russo, said his client did not get a fair trial.
4: Off the top of my head, the Brady claim, the failure to provide trial counsel with exculpatory evidence before the trial began. Countless other issues.
2: The 82-year-old is serving at least 30 years in prison after being convicted of sexually abusing young boys, many of whom testified.
1: Number three.
2: The Port Authority of New York and New Jersey have unveiled a new memorial in the Big Apple to honor their employees killed in the World Trade Center on September 11, 2001 and in 1993.
5: We express our profound gratitude to the World Trade Center Memorial Fund, who commissioned this memorial and have continued to carry the torch of remembrance.
2: That was Executive Director Catherine Garcia. The Transportation Security Administration has launched a new program that allows eligible TSA PreCheck members without a plane ticket to go through airport security.
6: Nice.
2: Oh, it's kind of romantic, no?
6: Can finally, escort a family member or something.
2: A partner. Yeah. Bet you're going to see a lot more like passionate goodbye kisses at the gates.
6: Oh. Is this your prediction now?
2: This is my hope. This is like, it's like on my bucket list.
6: And they'll go viral?
2: Yeah.
6: Your bucket list item is to get a passionate kiss before you get on a plane?
2: Yeah. Oh. Like they care about me enough to deal with airport security.
6: I see. Very nice. 6 minutes now in front of the hour.
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4: Iran warns of a dangerous escalation. I'm Dave Anthony, Fox News, putting out a statement condemning the latest U.S. military strikes.
5: After the five Iranian tankers were destroyed, Iran tried again, this time to try to hit U.S. forces in Jordan. They launched a ballistic missile attack. Jordan says 18 of those missiles were intercepted. Two of the missiles fell harmlessly in an unpopulated area.
4: That's Fox's Steve Harrigan in Tel Aviv. Oil prices up again today, and so is what we were paying at the gas pump. Up 7 cents this morning. AAA's national average for regular $4.22 per gallon. Diesel hit a new record high today of $5.94. As President Trump intensifies the trade war with Canada beyond tariffs. After Canada put fees on U.S. imports in retaliation, he posted on Truth Social,
6: "From now on, no reciprocity. No access."
4: Fox's Peter Ducey at the White House reports starting September 29th.
6: These Canadian products are just banned, cannot be shipped to the United States. It is some alcoholic beverages, some dairy products, and some large motorcycles.
4: The president may talk about that tonight in Texas when he addresses the first ever Republican midterm convention 8 weeks before the elections.
7: A chance for candidates, mainly for House and Senate, to get up and make big speeches. Many of those candidates, first-timers and incumbents, are in tight races with Democrats, and those races will determine control of the Congress.
4: Fox's Evan Brown in Dallas. A Trump-backed Republican won a Senate primary in New Hampshire. John Sununu.
8: We focused on the issues important to voters across New Hampshire. Right? Economy, jobs.
4: Sununu, a former senator trying to win that seat back in New Hampshire, beat another ex-GOP Senator Scott Brown. Sununu will face Democrat Chris Pappas.
9: This is one of the biggest matchups that could determine control of the chamber in November. Congressman Chris Pappas was able to fend off a challenge from Democratic Socialist Karishma Mansour. He won by a pretty big gap, clinching about 65% of the vote.
4: That's Madeline Rivera. 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
4: As the U.S. and Iran keep fighting, Secretary of State Marco Rubio is warning the attacks on oil tankers will keep coming if Iran keeps trying to bomb American warships. He said that while in South America.
12: Colombia has a new right-wing president and the Trump administration is ready to restore cooperation. Secretary of State Marco Rubio meeting President Abelardo de la Espriella in the city of Barranquilla says he hopes the two countries can rebuild their relationship. President de la Espriella believes they can work on bulletproofing the hemisphere against drug trafficking. He'd like American support with drones, radar, and anti-money laundering tools. Secretary Rubio now visits Ecuador to meet President Daniel Noboa and then Peru for talks with new leader Keiko Fujimori. Jonathan Savage, Fox News.

0: news.
1: Now an update on former President Biden's battle with cancer.
2: The 83-year-old Biden says the radiation treatment he underwent last fall worked as intended in a social media post on Tuesday marking Prostate Cancer Awareness Month. The former president noting the occasion is more personal for him after his diagnosis last May of stage 4 prostate cancer, which has spread to a bone. He also urged American men not to delay conversations with their doctors about cancer screening, pointing to the dramatically higher survival rate when the disease is detected early. Tom Rigotti, Fox News.
1: On Wall Street, more selling is brewing as oil and gas prices rise. Dow futures down more than 300 points the day after the Dow plunged 628. A marathon match at tennis's U.S. Open. Defending men's champion Carlos Alcaraz knocked out in a contest that didn't end until 3:30 a.m. in New York City. American Ben Shelton beat Alcaraz in a tiebreaker in the fifth set on ESPN.
3: With the USA chance until the very end, that's what kept me going, and that's what got me this win tonight.
1: Shelton will face a fellow American, Francis Tiafoe, in the semifinals. No American man has won the U.S. Open since Andy Roddick 23 years ago. I'm Dave Anthony. This is Fox News.
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1: Oil heads higher. Good morning, I'm Gordon Deal, along with Nicole Murray on this Wednesday, September 9th. Glad you could join us. Here's what's up this hour.
2: For the first time since July, crude oil reached $100 a barrel today. Here are the Middle East events that sparked the move.
1: The U.S. has further ramped up the trade dispute with Canada. We'll ID the products newly targeted by the White House.
2: Republicans host a two-day midterm convention starting today in Dallas. How will Democrats respond?
1: And hundreds of colleges making it easier to get in through what's called direct admissions.
3: They asked them to fill out what is typically a basic form. One person kind of described it to me a lot like doing a social media profile, which these kids are very used to, of course. And then the colleges kind of offer the acceptance. And it's really more about the college convincing the student to attend.
1: Roshan Fernandez at the Wall Street Journal on acceptance letters for young adults who didn't even apply. Oil is above $100 a barrel this morning after the latest developments in the Middle East. U.S. Central Command says American forces struck five oil tankers linked to Iran's Revolutionary Guards after a pair of attempted Iranian attacks on a U.S. warship over the past 2 days. Patrick DeHaan is head of petroleum analysis at Gas Buddy.
4: At 587, diesel could now head closer to $6 a gallon. And these attacks could also delay the potential seasonal decline that we tend to see in gasoline. So Americans may not see much break at the pump when it comes to gasoline, and diesel still could continue to rise.
1: In further retaliation, Iran's Revolutionary Guard earlier today said it fired ballistic missiles at a base in Jordan used by the U.S. military and attacked 10 ships yesterday. Although Iranian state media said its missiles inflicted heavy damage, Jordan said its air defenses intercepted 18 of the 20 Iranian missiles, with two falling in unpopulated areas, and that there were no casualties. The trade war between the U.S. and Canada shows no signs of cooling off. A day after Ottawa began retaliatory tariffs on roughly $20 billion worth of American goods, President Trump signed orders to ban the importation of many Canadian dairy products, alcoholic beverages, and motorcycles. The ban would take effect in 3 weeks. Canadian Prime Minister Mark Carney.
5: That pivot will come at a cost. There's always a cost to action, but it doesn't come close to the cost of standing still. This is about who we are as Canadians. It's about our livelihoods and the country we leave to our kids.
1: In related news, Trump modified the scope of some existing 50% tariffs on Canada, removing levies on cement, road salt, and some hospital products, while imposing 50% levies on other products like some all-terrain vehicles, boats, and cheeses. More retaliation could be coming in the new year, by the way. Trump has threatened to raise levies on Canadian metals and vehicles to 50% at the beginning of next year. The race for an open Senate seat in New Hampshire will feature former Republican Senator John Sununu and Democratic Congressman Chris Pappas. Each won their primaries yesterday and will face off in November for the seat being vacated by Democrat Jeanne Shaheen, who is not seeking re-election. The 46-year-old Pappas has represented New Hampshire in the House since 2019, where he's a member of the bipartisan Problem Solvers Caucus. He defeated a progressive candidate.
6: We launched our campaign to make life better for families and small businesses, to challenge extreme politicians and corporate special interests in the billionaire class.
1: Sununu, who's 61, meanwhile, represented New Hampshire in the House and Senate for more than a decade before he was ousted by Shaheen. He is the son of former Governor John Sununu and brother of former Governor Chris Sununu. In the GOP primary, he defeated former Senator Scott Brown, who once represented Massachusetts. Hey, be sure to check out a podcast of today's program, which has stories you won't hear this hour. 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
1: Thanks for spending time with us. Welcome into Wednesday. Democrats are taking a mixed approach to countering the Republican National Committee's two-day midterm convention that kicks off today in Dallas. It's a story by Mabinti Korshi, White House reporter at the Washington Examiner. Mabinti, what are you hearing?
2: We reached out to a few 2028 Democratic hopefuls, and the consensus there is that, you know, most of them sounded like they weren't really going to counter protest the RNC convention. But it seems as if Democrats sort of think the convention is a nothing burger and that they'll get more bang for their buck if they focus on the actual races that are being run this cycle at this point.
1: Mm. Or is it a concern that Democrats don't really have any leadership at this point and aren't capable of throwing something together?
2: Yeah, I mean, to your point, I did reach out to the Obama team to see if he would be doing something. I did not hear back, but, you know, if there's anyone who could maybe be a big star for the Democrats at this point, it would be former President Barack Obama, and we don't have any indication that he's going to do anything either. And I'm sure you've seen it, and if you haven't, I've reported on it, but a lot of red state Democrats don't want former Vice President Kamala Harris on the campaign trail with them, so I doubt that we see her doing any sort of counter-protest against the RNC convention either. Wow. At this point. And obviously Biden is like a non-starter, so yeah, yeah. We won't see him either.
1: So for Democrats who feel like they should be doing something, what might they do?
2: So the census that we're getting is that there will be surrogates on the ground. And I think that will be some of your more ambitious Democrats who are wanting more national attention. We get the sense that there will be some sort of online presence on social media where they're looking for any clips or

0: quips that can spread, that can go viral, that can become a meme. Essentially, I am sure that in addition to the rally, we'll probably have more Democrats get on their Twitter feed to denounce the convention. But because this convention is sort of, you know, unprecedented, we won't sort of see the pushback that we'd normally see with a presidential convention, if that makes sense.
1: Yeah. We're speaking with Mabinti Qureshi, White House reporter at the Washington Examiner. They've got a story called Democrats Split on how to counter Trump's midterm convention. There's a little football competition, too, that Republicans will be up against.
0: Yeah, so, you know, one thing we heard from Governor Wes Moore, who repeatedly says he's not running for president, but I'm not quite convinced. You know, his team, you know, we sort of got the sense that he will be watching football because there will be quite a few NFL games that conflict with the convention. And that's going to be an issue for the Republicans, too. Like, this convention is meant to gin up support for their supporters and ideally disaffected voters who don't normally tune into politics. But if a football game is going on, how do you reach those people? And I suspect that's part of the reason why Democrats don't necessarily have a full throttled response to the convention, because they're not sure it even matters if the public is watching a football game instead of listening to what's happening at the convention.
1: Yeah. I guess is there midterm election momentum to be had here on the Republican side, or is it too late? As we mentioned, too much competition, say, with perhaps football games in the evening. What do we make of this?
0: That's such a great question. So I've done quite a few reporting on this. I actually had an exclusive poll from on the ground Texas voters. But basically, the thing about this convention is that local Republicans and national Republicans that I've talked to on background basically say, one, it's too expensive, right? Some of these VIP packages for some states, some of them will run you $250,000. Some of them will run you $20,000, $25,000 to be, you know, an honorary delegate. And in this economy, you know, outside of millionaires, who has that kind of money to drop on the dime to go to Dallas? So I've been hearing a lot of frustration about the cost. I've also been hearing a lot of frustration about how we're, you know, we're about like 60 days from the midterm election, and local Republicans are just like, we should be in our local counties, in our local states, reaching out to voters. It doesn't make sense to travel to Dallas at this point when we need to be rallying our base. And then there's the historical precedent, and I'm sure you and I have talked about this before, but President Trump, his approval ratings are in the, like, around 33%. And that is a very bad indication for the GOP, because I think former President Barack Obama was at 40%. During the 2010 midterms, and he called it a shellacking. And, you know, Trump's at 33%. So the GOP has a lot of headwinds that they're facing heading into the midterms, which this convention was supposed to sort of counter.
1: Thanks, Mabinti. 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Here's Nicole Murray.
2: And now, the three big things you need to know. Number one.
3: Central Command says American forces have struck five oil tankers linked to Iran's Revolutionary Guards after attempted Iranian attacks on a U.S. warship. Secretary of State Marco Rubio.
4: Yeah, the back and forth is pretty straightforward, and that is that Iran continues to try to hit U.S. naval ships. And for every time they do that or try to do that, they're going to lose tankers. And I think you'll see that again today.
3: Oil prices crossed the $100 per barrel marker this morning.
2: Number two.
3: President Trump has signed orders to ban the importation of many dairy products, alcoholic beverages, and motorcycles from Canada starting on September 29th. Canadian Prime Minister Mark Carney.
5: I don't believe in escalating the conflict. That's not constructive. But our tariffs are necessary to protect our workers, protect our companies and our communities.
3: The ban comes after Canada's retaliatory tariffs took effect yesterday.
2: Number three.
3: Newly released flight data says the pilots of the Amazon-branded cargo plane that crashed Sunday at Miami International Airport appeared to briefly consider aborting their landing attempt. National Transportation Safety Board investigator Shi-Hoon Shin.
6: No indication in the recorded data that speed brakes or thrust reversers were deployed.
3: 21 Air, the company that operated the flight, has been accused by past employees

0: of violating safety regulations. Education Secretary Linda McMahon says the Department of Education should close and the control of public schools should belong to each state.
1: The American education system is failing its students. The 2025 PISA scores show no improvement in U.S. science or math since 2022.
0: And finally, Girl Scouts have announced two new cookies for its 2027 season. For humans, there's allergy-friendly oatmeal cookies called Sparkables. For our canine buddies, a soft-baked blueberry muffin-flavored dog treat named Patch Pals.
2: Why do dogs need their own?
0: They need to understand the joy of sitting down and enjoying an entire sleeve of Girl Scout cookies. Like, it's just good for the soul, you know?
2: Man, I can see making a pet-friendly dessert or cookie or cake or muffin or something, but I'd rather the Girl Scouts focus on making the stuff for humans.
0: Why? Why can't they be included?
2: Just make it pet friendly. We don't have to make something exclusive for dogs. And I feel like we're losing out on what could be more creative flavors for humans. Dogs need anything.
0: I'm sure you can try the cookies if you really, really want to.
2: 22 minutes now after the hour on This Morning, America's First News.

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1: And remember, we have over 20 employees who speak Spanish. Si habla español.

We all want our kids to grow up safe and healthy. So we show them how, and we tell them, with honest conversations that let them know what we expect. That's especially important when it comes to alcohol and other drugs. Kids need to know the dangers and how to avoid them. And when it comes to pain medications, opioids, they need to know that they should never be taken without a prescription and never shared with friends or family. It's dangerous and illegal. So talk with your kids, because when you talk, they hear you.

0: Thanks for being with us. It's getting easier to get into college. Hundreds of schools are sending students letters of admission without even requiring an application. It's a story by Roshan Fernandez, reporter at the Wall Street Journal. Roshan, what's going on?
1: So it's this process called direct admissions, which colleges are adopting at a much higher rate. You know, we're seeing more and more colleges kind of picking up direct admissions as a way to kind of offer admission to students who meet just a small handful of criteria. So, you know, they ask for their high school transcript. They ask them to fill out what is typically a basic form. One person kind of described it to me a lot like doing a social media profile, which these kids are very used to, of course. And then the colleges kind of offer the acceptance. And it's really more about the college convincing the student to attend than it is the other way around. So, you know, students who are interested in some of these small private colleges around the country, like, this is a great way to kind of have that option to get in, and you don't have to write essays, you don't have to fill out all your extracurriculars or take a mandated standardized test. It's just kind of a much more simplified process.
0: Wow. Is this an effort to grab revenue, essentially?
1: I think that for colleges, you know, facing some of these broader financial headwinds, especially for the smaller colleges, this is a great way to kind of get more exposure from people who might never have heard of them. So, you know, a student might not think, oh, I'm going to apply to this small school. They may have never even heard of that small school, but on some of these options like the Common App and on Niche, and such, you know, you can kind of create your profile, and these schools will just, based on the thresholds that they've set for your GPA and such, offer you immediate acceptance. Mm-hmm. And on some of the platforms, you can get immediate scholarships as well. So if your GPA meets some threshold, you know, you get an immediate acceptance into a school, and you could get $10,000 a year scholarship. You'd get $5,000 a year scholarship, depending on what your threshold is. Of course, later you'll have the opportunity to apply for more scholarships and write more essays, but this is kind of one way to simplify that process, because these schools kind of realize, like, we don't need to make students jump through a bunch of hoops to get into college. We know our acceptance rate is, you know, 50%, 75% even, maybe even higher than that. We know we're going to take most of these kids, so we should just make it easier for them to get in. And this process has seen a lot of success with, you know, first-generation college students, people of color as well, just kind of expanding the accessibility of who can go to college.
0: Well, we're speaking with Roshan Fernandez, reporter at the Wall Street Journal. The story is called Hundreds of Colleges are sending acceptance letters to kids who didn't even apply. Give a couple of schools, for example, that you spoke to in the story that find that this is working for them.
1: So I spoke with the vice president of enrollment management at Jacksonville State University in Alabama, and she was kind of describing for me how, you know, in the past, before they added direct admissions last year, they typically drew from a small region nearby, and I think they're in Northeast Alabama, so they got a couple counties close by. But when they added direct admission, they started getting, they started drawing in people from the south part of the state, like hours away, the western parts of the state. It's just, you know, students who weren't typically applying and weren't typically in their range.
0: Thanks, Roshan. Roshan Fernandez, reporter at the Wall Street Journal. 30 minutes now after the hour on This Morning, America's First News.

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0: 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This is America's First News, This Morning with Gordon Deal.
1: Thanks for spending time with us. Welcome into Wednesday, September 9. Gordon Deal with Nicole Murray. Some of our top stories and headlines. U.S. forces hit Iranian oil tankers. Iran retaliated and crude reached $100 a barrel this morning. Trump moves to ban some Canadian products in a further tariff battle. Republicans host a two-day midterm convention starting today in Dallas. Seahawks and Patriots kick off the NFL season tonight in Seattle. LIV Golf has filed for bankruptcy. American Ben Shelton upset Carlos Alcaraz at the U.S. Open in a five-set match that ended at 3:33 this morning. And now a single mom paid off $25,000 in debt. Her story in about 20 minutes. 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How will Canada's retaliatory tariffs impact American businesses and consumers? And what would happen if President Trump follows through in his threat to, quote, end all trade with Canada? Canada's retaliatory taxes went into effect yesterday. Here's international trade attorney Michelle Schultz, based in Dallas. Michelle, set the scene.
2: Canada has decided to retaliate against the many tariffs that we have imposed on Canadian products entering the United States. Canada is going to, dollar for dollar, impose tariffs on U.S. products entering Canada. So that means it's going to be much harder for U.S. companies to do business with Canada, to export to Canada, and to make sales to Canadian customers.
1: Explain, I guess, what those logistics are like. I couldn't pretend to know if you're an importer and or exporter.
2: Well, when you import and export, there is a heavy paperwork burden. And the importer of record has to file

0: and entry with customs. We have customs, and Canada has customs. And so now what's going to happen is anyone who exports from the U.S. to Canada is going to have to go through a much more stringent tariff and duty payment process when they export to Canada. Canadian customs will collect higher duties, up to 50%, that mirror the duties we're collecting. The interesting thing here really is it's the importer who pays duties. So we have taxed our importers already on Canadian goods. Now you're going to see Canada taxing their importers on U.S. goods, and trade will slow. It will certainly slow, and it will certainly become more expensive.
1: Along those lines, I guess, Michelle, what does it mean for, say, businesses and consumers?
0: So for businesses, we're now seeing companies pivot again. They've been pivoting quite a bit as rules change. We thought Canada was going to be a trading partner we could work with for the long term. But for the time being, Canada is not very interested in buying our products, and they're going to tax them really high. The average importer and exporter has the challenge of complying with Canadian law on Canadian imports, and if they're importing from Canada, to pay taxes on those imports in the U.S. This is a far step away from the NAFTA, which is now the USMCA, and where we used to consider Canada a really easy trading partner.
1: Yeah. Jeez. We're speaking with Michelle Schultz, international trade attorney, also founder and managing partner of Schultz Trade Law in Dallas. We're talking about what's next in the trade battle between the U.S. and Canada. Boy, the president went so far, I think, on Friday to even suggest he might end all trade with Canada. Would that even be doable?
0: I don't think so. If that were to happen, we would be cut off from a lot of resources that we absolutely have to have. Energy, dairy, there are so many things that we do with Canada. I don't see how we could end the trade relationship altogether. And it would be, frankly, it would be the opposite of what the president negotiated several years ago with the U.S. Canada-Mexico free trade agreement. So it's interesting that we went from free trade with Canada and Mexico to talking about cutting off Canada entirely. Yeah. It's going to cost money for any U.S. businesses that want to do business with Canada.
1: Boy, what's your advice here to folks who have to deal with this?
0: Pivot again. It's not an easy situation, and you certainly

0: trade attorney Michelle Schultz, founder and managing partner of Schultz Trade Law in Dallas. Hey, it's Wednesday, which means it's time for another episode of When the Mic is Off. Posting today, should you have to tip someone who serves you when that server is the owner of the business? Mike and I discuss it on Instagram, TikTok, Facebook, and X. Make sure you're following us for all of our latest videos. Just search for This Morning with Gordon Deal. 19 minutes now in front of the hour. On This Morning, America's First News. Coming up next, how to drive 150 miles when you're drunk and also blind.
1: Man, I love this place. I've been surfing here since I was a kid. Now, seeing my grandson out on the water, it means everything to me. Watching him and taking in the blue waves, the sea breeze, the blurry horizon.
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0: Glad you could be with us. Welcome into Wednesday. It is time now for the Mic Drop with this morning's Mike Gavin.
1: Good morning. Well, we have no shortage of bizarre stories to talk about today, and here are just a couple of those. Let's start in Florida, where one woman named Isla has had a video go viral. Isla's video shows her parked at a gas pump outside of a Circle K convenience store, and she turns the video toward the store to explain that she was going to go inside, but now is not, because the store is being robbed. She made sure to add in the caption, "Only in Florida." The clip's been watched over 14,000 times. Commenters had questions like, "Which Circle K is this so I can avoid going there?" Others chimed in with their own stories about this particularly troublesome store. One joked that the real crime here is the gas prices.
0: Yeah, because she momentarily there turned her camera on the pump itself.
1: Yes,
0: and
1: yes.
0: You saw the pricing and, you know, how much she was spending and all that. Yeah.
1: Yeah, I'd have to agree with that as well.
0: Do you do this and then decide, let's say if it's a quick robbery after you filled your gas tank, to just go ahead and get the snacks you were perhaps going to get inside the Circle K?
1: I mean, it sounds like this is just business as usual. So, right? So, like, you know, you would think in a normal situation, go in there, and obviously, like, the person behind the counter, maybe they'd be on the phone with the cops, and, you know, there'd be a lot of commotion going on, checking video surveillance, all that. But it seems like this is just, like, a daily occurrence. So, yeah, you just wait for them to leave, and then you go in and you get your snacks.
0: Yeah, use your best judgment. Was there one, two, or three perps that fled the store? Is that all of them? Then go in and get that beef jerky. I think that's...
1: Right.
0: And then that's the order of events.
1: And by the time you get the jerky, the cops will be there. You can give them your sort of eyewitness testimony. Yeah. You saw these three guys leave or whatever it was, and you can be on your way.
0: You probably got the self-checkout.
1: Yeah.
0: You know, you don't have to bother in the investigation at all.
1: Yeah.
0: Just swipe your merchandise. You know, to use the scanner and then send cops the video on your cell phone.
1: There you go.
0: All good.
1: There you go. Well, imagine you work at this place. Imagine this is your job.
0: Right.
1: You work at the place that everybody knows is the one that gets robbed all the time.
0: Why is turnover so high here?
1: Yeah. And the car-related hazards don't end at the Circle K. You may encounter a blind man going for a 150-mile drive while drunk. This happened in the UK, where, according to the BBC, a man was pulled over after his car was seen swerving between lanes and onto the shoulder. He told police he had driven from his home more than 150 miles away after he and his partner consumed four bottles of wine. The 50-year-old also doesn't have a license to drive because he's blind. He told the officer he became blind about 2 years ago, but could see some lights, and said he followed the lights of a truck in front of him. He also took the car without permission and told police he had planned to drive to Scotland to escape his home, his relationship, and his finances. Thankfully, no one was injured during the incident.
0: Whoa.
1: I mean, that's a lot going on there.
0: That's a lot to unpack.
1: Yes.
0: So I guess the tip he's providing to the driving community is that if you're drunk and you're blind, you can do okay by following the truck lights in front of you?
1: Apparently so. I'm just thinking about how hard it is to drive at night with my glasses on, not drunk.
0: Sober, right. Yeah. Right.
1: I can't even imagine how this guy made it without crashing into someone.
0: Man.
1: Unbelievable.
0: Thank you, Mike. 13 minutes in front of the hour.
2: 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I've been surfing here since I was a kid. Now, seeing my grandson out on the water, it means everything to me. Watching him and taking in the blue waves, the sea breeze, the blurry horizon.
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0: cutting through the clutter to bring you the people and stories that matter to you. 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
1: Thanks for joining us. Medicare open enrollment doesn't begin until next month. The scammers are already on the prowl. The pitches vary, but Money.com says they usually have the same goal, getting your Medicare number or other personal info. Scammers may claim they need to verify your Medicare number, maybe offer a new plastic or gold Medicare card, or even promise free medical equipment or genetic testing. Meanwhile, more than 40 health systems have reportedly warned patients about a MyChart Medicare kit scam spreading through text and emails. The scheme starts with a message that appears to come from this legitimate healthcare service, but is designed to get recipients to engage and steal their information. If someone unexpectedly asks for your Medicare number, hang up immediately or ignore the message. 8 minutes now in front of the hour on This Morning. Once again, here's Nicole Murray.
2: And now, the three big things you need to know. Number one.
3: Iran's Revolutionary Guard said it has fired ballistic missiles at a U.S. base in Jordan and attacked 10 ships this morning after the U.S. said it had destroyed 5 Iranian oil tankers. Oil prices have crossed the $100 per barrel threshold this morning as a result. Patrick DeHaan with Gas Buddy on ABC News about what he thinks oil prices will do next.
4: At $5.87, diesel could now head closer to $6 a gallon. And these attacks could also delay the potential seasonal decline that we tend to see in gasoline. So Americans may not see much break at the pump when it comes to gasoline, and diesel still could continue to rise.
2: Number two.
3: The November battle for an open Senate seat in New Hampshire will put Republican Senator John Sununu against former Democratic Congressman Chris Pappas. Sununu during his victory speech.
5: We also need to shake up Washington with real reform. What does that mean? Let's start with term limits. No more career politicians.
3: Reuters reports that both candidates were projected winners within an hour of polls closing.
2: Number three.
3: Former Penn State assistant football coach Jerry Sandusky told a judge yesterday that he understands his legal team's move to seek a new trial in federal court after one of his accusers recanted. Sandusky's lawyer, Jerry Russo, said his client did not get a fair trial.
6: Off the top of my head, the Brady claim, the failure to provide trial counsel with exculpatory evidence before the trial began. Countless other issues.
3: The 82-year-old is serving at least 30 years in prison after being convicted of sexually abusing young boys, many of whom testified. Damaging winds and heavy rains from Hurricane Lowell have pelted Hawaii's western islands, bringing the threat of flash floods and mudslides. Nearly 33,000 Hawaii customers were without power this morning. And who is ready for some football? The NFL season kicks off tonight with a Super Bowl rematch. The Seahawks will face the Patriots in Seattle starting at 8:20 p.m. Eastern.
1: I've thought a lot about my picks for the company pool this week.
3: Mm-hmm.
1: You know, did a little research.
3: Mm-hmm.
1: You've done what? You've done nothing.
3: I haven't even made my picks yet. Shame on me.
1: You haven't even made your picks yet.
3: And I'm going to win.
1: And you're probably going to win.
3: Yes.
1: And it's just going to annoy me to no end.
3: I know. Just be a gracious loser. It's a great skill in life.
1: 6 minutes now in front of the hour.

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3: Taking the trade war with Canada to another level. I'm Dave Anthony, Fox News. After Canada imposed tariffs on American imports, retaliating the Trump tariffs, the president put a plan in place to not even let some Canadian goods into the U.S. starting September 29th.
4: Some alcoholic beverages, some dairy products, and some large motorcycles from Canada.
3: Fox's Peter Ducey at the White House.
4: The law President Trump is using here lets a president ban products from countries that he or she thinks are discriminating against U.S. commerce.
3: Iran is warning of a dangerous escalation in the conflict after the U.S. military destroyed five more oil tankers, prompting Iran to launch missiles targeting American bases in Jordan, but those were shot down or missed.
5: CENTCOM just posted no U.S. Navy warship has been struck. All IRGC attempted attacks failed. Meanwhile, U.S. forces have successfully destroyed 10 Iranian tankers in just the last week. These vessels were part of a multi-billion dollar shadow network that funds the IRGC, and Iran cannot defend them.
3: Fox's Steve Harrigan in Tel Aviv. All that's driving up oil prices again, and at the gas pump, a 7-cent surge this morning. AAA's national average for regular, $4.22 a gallon. Diesel jumped to a new record high. It's $5.94. Democrats blame President Trump for that. He and Republicans will gather today and tomorrow at the first ever GOP midterm convention in Texas.
6: It is the hope of the president and his party that the attention will push enough Republican voters to get out and vote in November. The GOP often sees lower turnout in non-presidential years, and the president knows GOP control of both the House and the Senate hang in the balance.
3: Fox's Evan Brown in Dallas. The National Transportation Safety Board plans to interview the pilots who survived the Amazon plane crash in Miami Sunday that left five others dead. Plane overshot the runway. NTS investigators say that the flight recorders show they considered aborting the landing, but didn't. 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
3: A socialist will not be on the November ballot in a Senate race in New Hampshire, unlike in Michigan and Florida. Democratic primary voters in that state said no, setting up a contest that pits a congressman from the left against a former Republican senator trying to win that seat back.
9: In the GOP Senate race, Trump-endorsed former Senator John Sununu has defeated former Massachusetts Senator Scott Brown. This after Democrat Senator Jeanne Shaheen retired.
10: It's about the next 6 years. Where does the country go? And do we take it in a place that's right for the people of the state of New Hampshire?
9: The Democrat nomination won by Chris Pappas, who fended off a challenge from Democratic Socialist Karishma Manzoor. Pappas will face off against Sununu in a race that could help decide which party will control the Senate after November. Ted Lindner, Fox News.
3: Days after a hung jury caused a mistrial in the Massachusetts murder case against Lindsey Clancy and the killing of her three children.
11: Three of the jurors who voted to acquit Lindsey Clancy

0: Clancy confirming that a lone holdout who admitted he had reasonable doubt about charges against her still refused to find her not guilty by reason of insanity. In the group interview with NBC 10 Boston, they expressed frustration with that juror, who one of them called very arrogant, saying he refused to consider views of the rest of the panel. They also felt evidence showed Clancy clearly loved her children and repeatedly sought help for mental health struggles. The attorney for Clancy's ex-husband, Patrick Clancy, meanwhile, is threatening legal action against a, quote, destructive defamation campaign against him by so-called influencers and conspiracy theorists. Lillian Wu, Fox News.
1: On Wall Street, another sell-off looms. Dow futures down 300 points the day after the Dow lost double that. At tennis's U.S. Open, defending men's champion Carlos Alcaraz knocked out in the quarterfinals by American Ben Shelton in a five-set marathon that didn't end until 3:33 this morning in New York City. I'm Dave Anthony. This is Fox News.
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1: Glenn Beck is on!
2: Hello, America. We have a lot to talk about today. I want to go over the Clancy trial. The judge has just asked Trump for a pardon. It's nuts. But have you heard the jurors? The jurors are now speaking out. DSA candidates won't answer the question, are you a free market person or are you a Marxist? Won't answer the question. I've got a response on that one. Insane or possessed? That's probably a question we should ask a lot of people. And the problem with Tallarico. Tallarico says there's different paths to truth. Oh, he's so Christ-like, except you'd be talking the Antichrist. He's so Christ-like. I'm going to show you what the difference is, and it's very subtle, and it is the entire ballgame. I'm going to do all of those things if we get to it. Oh, and something's wrong. When we have $100 a barrel gas or oil, $100 a barrel. We've lived through that before, gang. We've lived through $100. We've had $130 a barrel. Why do we have the highest gas prices in the history of the United States? At $100 a barrel, that math doesn't work. What the hell is up with that? Something, just everything is off right now. And there is an evil. Evil and sin is crouching at our door. And I want to talk to you about that. We begin in 60 seconds. First, let me tell you about Friend Factor. You know, your dog has absolutely no idea how old he is. You know, he doesn't wake up, you know, on his 10th birthday and think, wow, I guess I should start acting my age now. He still thinks he's the same dog who could run all afternoon, jump into the car without thinking about it, and chase something across the yard for no particular reason. And his brain is still saying, let's go, let's go, let's go. Sometimes his body isn't quite so enthusiastic. I'll never forget when Uno couldn't jump into the back of the car. It killed me. Killed me watching him, because he used to just be able to jump in anything. He could rip your throat out. And then there was a time when he couldn't rip your throat out. And it was...

0: 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Okay, let me bring Jason and Ricky in, because I just want to go through a bunch of stories today. And first, let me start with this DSA candidate. This is Karisha Manzur. NBC News was up in New Hampshire and said, so are you a Marxist or, you know, free market person? I want you to hear this. Cut one.
1: A member of DSA, which is part of why we raise it, and that then sort of leads to the question of, do you consider yourself a socialist or a capitalist? Again, trying to help voters understand where you are.
2: I'm just a regular American trying to improve people's lives right here in New Hampshire. We are the richest country in the world, and I believe that anyone who works
1: for you. Do you consider yourself a socialist or a capitalist?
2: I consider myself to be a scientist.
0: A scientist.
1: A scientist.
2: I'm a scientist. I'm not an ideologue.
1: Yeah, but when you put yourself on the ballot, people like to have some understanding of how these things work. So you won't answer a specific yes or no.
2: It's interestingly,
1: on that.
2: But interestingly, it's only the media that are asking the questions.
3: No, it's not.
2: I'm talking to people who are just excited.
1: Well, that is
2: that
1: our
2: I'm
1: job.
2: Talking about the fact that they don't have livable wages. Thank you.
0: What a bunch of bull crap. First of all, if that's true, if she says, I'm just a scientist, I'm not going to defend either, then she can defend neither. She will go wherever the political winds take her because she has no preference. She's lying. She has a preference. She doesn't want to be labeled a Marxist. She's a member of the DSA. If somebody says, I can't tell you if I'm a free market person or a Marxist, don't vote for him. And that means if you're a Marxist, and the person won't say if they're a Marxist or a free market person, and you know that it's a Marxist person asking the question, you know they're a free market person. This is a game. It's not a game to you and me. It's not a game every time you pay your bills. It's not a game every time you go to the grocery store. It's not a game every time you go to the gas station. You know, gas is up another 7 cents a gallon. Why? Why? I'm sorry, but in the next couple of days, I got to get somebody from the oil industry that can explain that to me. We've had much higher price per barrel. Why is gasoline at $4.22? It makes no sense whatsoever. And I love the president. I think he's doing a fantastic job, but he's got to see that this gas is killing us. It's killing us. And saying it's going to get better, it will get better. But right now, it's killing us. And he's got to recognize that. Because Marxists are promising free everything. And people are going to listen to that because they feel like the president and GOP certainly doesn't hear them, doesn't see them. I'm going to the RNC convention here in Dallas tonight. I'm anxious to see, what are you going to say from the stage? What are you going to say on the stage? What are you going to say? What are you going to say that makes me believe you actually hear people? And beyond that, you're going to do something about it. But whatever they say on stage, unless they're like, you know, these Marxists are starting to make a lot of sense, I'm going to vote for them. And I would walk through a wall of fire on broken glass to get there. Why? Because what are you going to put? You're going to put Marxists in? You're going to put Islamists in? Are you out of your mind? This is it. There are people in Texas saying, I'm not going to vote for Greg Abbott because of COVID. I didn't like Greg Abbott on COVID. He was better than 99% of the governors, but I didn't think he was the Texas governor. I think the Texas governor was Ron DeSantis, quite honestly. He was acting like Texas should have acted. I don't like that. I don't like a lot of the stuff that Greg, am I going to vote for Greg Abbott if I were registered to vote here? Yes, I would.

0: Yes, I would. I don't like Ken Paxton and how he's treated his wife and that whole scandal and all that. Would I vote for Ken Paxton? Yes, I would. Because you're going to hand it over to lunatics? Literally lunatics. I'm going to get to Tallarico here in just a second. I'll show you how none of this makes sense, but Americans no longer know how to think. And that's a real problem. You no longer, you have no depth on spirituality. You have no depth on history. You have no depth on critical thinking. I hate to go black pill on you, but we're going to run out of time. We're going to run out of time. And you know it. You're already running out of time because of your gas prices. But I want you to know, this may be as good as it ever gets in America. Because if you vote out a block for lunatics, well, you're going to live in an asylum. You're going to live in an asylum. And if you think it was bad before, wait until you see what's coming. And you know, the problem is we have, and I'm going to talk about this tomorrow. I'm doing the Charlie Kirk Memorial, with a bunch of his friends and a bunch of my friends, at UVU in Salt Lake City. I'm flying up there tomorrow to do this. And I'm going to address a lot of the things that Charlie was warning about and that we have to wake up to. And one of them is the insanity of what's happening with our women. If a society loses a woman who, women are the standard bearers. And this isn't to put extra pressure on, I'm just telling you the way it is. Guys don't care. They don't care. They will be slobs. They will be whatever. They don't care. Women make us care. But they don't make us care if you don't care. If you're a slob, if you have no standards, if women have no standards, guys will live like that for all eternity. I'm a better man because my wife is better than me. And she will look at me all the time and go, "You didn't just say that." And I'm like, "No, I didn't. I'm sorry." "You're not going out like that, are you?" "Nope. I was just going into the closet to change right now." Okay? That's what women do. And you know why guys do it? Because they want sex. Okay? That's why we behave. Because eventually we want sex. But there's a problem in this country because guys are starting not even want sex. I mean, I don't even understand it. But guys are like, "I don't know, I could live without it." How? I mean, that's, in some ways, that's a gift from God. When I was 14 years old, I was on my knees every day praying, "Please don't make me want this so badly." You got that mastered, good for you, but you gotta have some from time to time. When you get older, you get married, you have children, or the species dies out. But how are you gonna find a woman? How are you gonna find a woman? Let me give you this. Cut three. This is a Clancy juror speaking out against the person that was the holdout on the trial. Listen to this.
1: Not sure if rogue is the right word, Sue, but every one of us in the hours of a frustration would get up and walk the room because you just couldn't sit anymore. And we'd all go over to the cart with the exhibits. He, I think, got up to the cart once very briefly and went back to his seat. He would not interact with us and try to understand. We read to him on numerous occasions the definition of reasonable doubt from Judge Sullivan's instruction. He actually said one day in the end, "Well, why don't we have the judge come in and read it again?" And we were like, "No, we have it in front of us. We don't need that." And we would highlight it and, you know, so-and-so, this is the definition of reasonable doubt. But he had the hardest time getting off the fact that Lindsay viciously killed her children.
0: Wait, okay, all of that sounded reasonable until the last line. I'm quoting, he had the hardest time getting off the

fact that Lindsay viciously killed her children. Yes! Yes, you should have a hard time getting past the fact that she viciously killed her children. Am I the lunatic here? I mean, look at what is happening to our society. Do you know the gate that Donald Trump is holding back right now, all by himself? No help from anybody. No help from anybody. He's holding back that tidal wave. It's not getting better. It's getting worse. The reason why you're like, well, I don't know. I don't know. Your friends, I don't know if he's doing enough. It's not him. It's the GOP. But honestly, I'll take nothing more than that if it's holding this lunacy back. I don't want this in my schools. Let me give you something. Jesus sitting at the Mount of Olives. Disciples come to him and say, tell us, when's all this going to happen? What's the sign of the age? What are we looking for? How are we going to know that you're coming back? And Jesus says, watch out that nobody deceives you. Many are going to come in my name claiming I'm the Messiah and will deceive many. And you're going to hear wars and rumors of wars, but see to it that you're not alarmed. Are you alarmed by the wars and the rumors of wars and the things that are going on and the things that could possibly be happening? Are you worried? Are you freaked out? Are you alarmed? Yeah, I'd say most people are. But see to it that you're not alarmed. Such things must happen, but the end is still to come. Nation will rise against nation. Is that happening? Kingdom against kingdom. There will be famines and earthquakes in various places. These are all the beginning of birth pangs, meaning they're going to get closer and closer. They're going to happen faster and faster, and they're going to get stronger and stronger. That's what birth pangs do. Then you'll be handed over to be persecuted and put to death. You'll be hated by all nations because of me. And at that time, many will turn away from the faith and will betray and hate each other. And many false prophets will appear and deceive many. Because of the increase of sin and wickedness, the love of most will grow cold. Because of lawlessness, the love of most will grow cold. He just couldn't get past the fact that she viciously killed her children. That's from a woman. That's from a woman. But the one who stands firm in the end will be saved, and the gospel of the kingdom will be preached in the whole world as testimony to all nations, and then the end will come. Don't be alarmed. These things have to happen. They're coming. And because of lawlessness, a lack of justice, wickedness, sin, why are we having all of these problems? Because wickedness has taken over. Wickedness. People have called good evil and evil good. And now a good portion of the population believes that. None of this is going to change if you continue to sit by, say nothing, and empower that. If we take, because we have legitimate, hey, does anybody notice my cost of living arguments? That's totally legitimate. But if we take our cost of living and we weigh that and put that on scale to be heavier than, oh my God, look at the wickedness that is coming on the other side. If our cost of living is more important to us than the evil that is breathing down our neck and says every day, I'm coming for you, you're going to get that. I'm sorry, I don't mean to yell at you. I'm just so frustrated. I'm so frustrated, and I know you are too. And I'm frustrated with the administration. I'm frustrated with the I'd like to punch these Republicans in the face. What have you done? Besides nothing, what have you done? Don't you see you brought this?

0: some upon yourself and you still don't get it? What is wrong with you? By the way, if you're a politician, you're a Republican, you see me at that convention, turn the other way. You do not want to cross my path. Because I don't care if you're one of the good guys. I'm going to unload on you people. Now, 9/11 is this week. I want to talk a little bit about that. 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
0: Okay, this is what I think we really need to talk about here, because there is a slippery slope here, and people are not seeing the difference. Let me play Tallarico. The guy is running for Senate in Texas as a Democrat. Listen to what he said about different pathways to truth. 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Cut 7.
2: I'm always so thrilled when I get invited, you know, to the Diwali Festival. I think I've gone 2 years in a row now. And, you know, also have gotten the chance to speak at some of our local mosques. And I find such wisdom and comfort and inspiration from faith traditions all over the world. And I find that they're all kind of equal pathways to truth. You know, that's how I think, you know, I always think of all of the world's faith traditions as like a circle with, you know, that divine mystery of the universe in the middle. And we all have different names for that mystery, right? Whether it's God or Yahweh or Allah or Nirvana, the Great Spirit, whatever you call it. This is all, you know, different pathways to the same kind of fundamental truth of reality. So yeah, it's something how I try to stay grounded and stay rooted.
0: You know, I want to do an interview with his grandfather. His grandfather was a preacher. I'm wondering how much universal truth grandpa was into when he was preaching. Let me explain why that is wrong. Because there's a lot of people that will hear that and go, yeah, we just all have to get together. No, no, no, no. Let me explain the subtle difference that is the entire ball game next. 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

0: Every day, 70,000 puppies or kittens are born in the U.S. Cute, right? Well, what's not cute is that half of all litters are accidents. And when a kitten has a litter of oopsies and a puppy has a litter of uh-ohs, pretty soon you have thousands and thousands of OMGs. 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

All right. Welcome to the program. All right. So Tallarico just said, you know, I like going to mosques because, you know, we all believe in the same thing. No, no, no, we don't. No, we don't. Now, I want you to know, I have said on this program, you know, we don't have to agree on theology. We have to agree on principles. And if you are in with the God of Abraham, Isaac, and Jacob, and you believe in the American principles that God speaks to the individual, Jesus came to save the individual,

I'm with you. I'm with you. We'll fight. We can argue about your church, my church. We can do that all day long. I want to talk to you about unity, not merger. And that's the entire game here. And there's going to be somebody that comes up to you, somebody that you respect, a pastor or a writer, somebody you've been reading for years, some guy on stage that, you know, you'll be listening to, and he stands up and he tells you, culture is rotting. Your children are being handed a life without any meaning to it. And the people that are running the institution despise your faith and stop pretending about it years ago. And that the family is being dismantled on purpose. And every word of that is true. And then he'll say, people have been saying this for a while. Now look at, it's proof. You can see it in the streets. And so it's time to stop fighting each other. Catholic, Protestant, Orthodox, Jew, Muslim. The old arguments are a luxury that we can't afford anymore. There's a fire, and we're arguing about the color of the water or the hat the fireman is wearing. And you'll think, well, you know what? That makes a lot of sense. And that sounds like Jesus. Jesus loves everybody. Yeah, he does. He does. But he also speaks the truth. Even if you're wrong, he'll speak it to you in love. Okay? A half-truth arriving with the face of the thing that you love. That's what you'll be hearing. A half-truth. Because there's a version of that invitation that is entirely good. And Christians have taken it for a very long time without losing anything. And we used to call it standing shoulder to shoulder. I got a Jewish neighbor and a Catholic neighbor and an atheist neighbor. And we all go to the same school board, you know, with the same specific outrage. And you feed the same hungry people and you defend each other's right to worship, especially when, you know, you're certain that the other guy is wrong about what he's worshiping. And nobody pretends. And you disagree about God on Sunday and you're at the same table serving others on Tuesday. That's good. That's good. But there's a second version that is now being pushed in our churches by people like Tallarico and people on our side. I've got to tell you, and I'm going to have to save it till next week. You know, there's the Green-Red Alliance. That's the Muslim Marxist. There is, I'm calling it a Gold-Black Alliance that is happening on our side. And you need to understand it or you're going to be lost. So this second version sounds an awful lot like the first one. But in the second one, you're not asked to stand beside each other. You're asked to agree that disagreement never mattered. I know my faith. I know some people say I'm not even a Christian. I'm a Christian. Jesus saved me by calling on his name as the only way to God. He saved me. He redeemed me. I know it. You don't think that sounds Christian? That's fine. I don't need you to believe it. And I'm not trying to change your, you can argue with me on that all day long. It's the American thing to do. It's good. It's good. I don't want you to change your belief. I'm not saying, hey, join me because we're going to merge. No, that's wrong. And the distance between these two conversations is about an inch, but it's the entire game. Now, let me show you the mechanism and how it works. So once you see it, hopefully it'll put a stake in this and you'll be able to recognize it, not miss it when it comes your way. Let me tell you a book of in the heart of Hinduism, 700 verses, hundreds of millions of people have loved it for 2000 years. Maybe you have read it. It opens at a battlefield at dawn. And two armies are drawn up, and it's a family war, okay? The greatest archer of his age is fighting for the side that was cheated. He's fighting for the good side, and he has no doubt that his cause is just. And he asks

And he sits down in the chariot and his mouth is dry and his skin is burning and he's losing, his bow is slipping out of his fingers. And he's like, what am I going to do? I would rather be cut down unarmed than win a throne over my family's bodies. And the rest of the book is the answer he gets from the man holding the reins. And it runs like this. What you're grieving isn't real. What's actually alive in those men can't be killed. A body is a coat, and your coat gets changed. Remember, they believe in reincarnation. So you're not going to kill that person. That person is just wearing a coat, and it's going to get changed. You were born to do this. Do the thing that's yours to do because it's right, and let go of any claim on how it turns out. Then the archer asks him, who are you? And the driver shows him, and the man in the servant seat holding the reins, the driver of the chariot, is God. Okay. Now here's the part that matters. After all of the argument about duty and detachment from what it means in the end, the last word isn't duty. It's this. Of everything I told you, the highest is to love me. Give me your heart, take refuge in me, and I will carry you. That's the book. And it's, I mean, a great deal of it in it, a Christian will recognize and go, yeah, God climbing into the driver's seat, you know, do the right thing and, you know, release the outcome. Love above every other discipline. Come to me, I'll carry you. That all sounds great. But did you know Himmler and Hitler took the Gita and it was part of their toxic stew? It's what they did in the 30s, and it's what's happening to us now. They kept the battlefield. They kept the caste and the duty. They kept do your work and don't flinch at the consequences. And then they cut the last chapter, the God with a face who asks you for, you know, his heart or for your heart. What's left is a soldier who will do anything and feel nothing. Okay. That's what the Nuremberg trials were all about. What the Germans did is they started taking religions and they boiled them down and they said, this, we all agree on the same thing. Just do your duty. Do your duty. Let God sort this out. Okay. And so that's how you had people saying, I was just doing my duty. I was just doing my soldier. I'm just doing what I was told. Okay, this is the same operation every time. You keep the architecture, but you throw out the God that has a name. So here's your translation key. Learn these four and you'll hear it coming. They'll say, the old doctrinal fights are a luxury we can't afford. What that means is the specific claims are negotiable. Well, I'm not going to negotiate my theology, and I don't think you should negotiate yours. We should listen to each other. We should debate back and forth. It should be respectful. And if you say something that changes my mind, great. But I don't want you to merge my stuff into yours or your stuff into mine. No. There are specific claims that are faith, the general ones. Okay. But there are, you know, that there's a higher power, be decent, honor, you know, some things are sacred. Those aren't things anybody wants to cross the lines on. But there are specific things that can't be changed. They'll say, underneath, we all worship the same God. What that means is none of us worships anything in particular. This isn't a bigger God. It's an average. And the average of everything is nothing. Well, we're at war, so unity comes first. What does that mean? Your conscience is now a logistics problem. And every collectivist system ever built ran exactly on that sentence. They'll say the individual is a modern invention that broke the world. That's the real tell. Because a God who deals with persons is the only reason you have any standing to say no to government or anything else. Abraham argued with God over Sodom and the number moved. Moses argued at the bush. It's a burning bush talking to you and you're arguing. Job demanded an answer and got one. You cannot argue with primordial tradition.
There's got to be somebody there to heal. To heal

0: hear the appeal. He deals with us one-on-one. That's why they need the God with a face, the one that listens to you, the one that responds to you, the one that heals you, the one that saves you. That's why they need that God gone. They need the collective God that isn't really anything. It's kind of like, well, this is what society says God is. And there's all these feel-good things. Those can be perverted and twisted so fast. Nowhere in this, in the gospel of anyone that I've ever read does Jesus say, and by the way, we're all the same. All the gods are the same. I've never seen Paul go to Greece and say, you know, all these gods, they're all the same as my God. They're just as powerful. No. He says, I see your gods. I see your gods. You're very religious. And it's great that you're very religious, but you have a temple to an unnamed God. That's the God I know. And that's the God that matters. That's the God over all of these other gods. It's the unnamed God. He didn't say, hey, let's merge these two together. He says, you're very religious. You get that you have to worship God, but here's the God you don't know that I know. Let me tell you about that God. Not, hey, we're all in this together and let's just merge everything. I'd like to just put a name on the unnamed God and you can worship all your other ones and this one too. No. Be careful because people are going to make a very warm offer to you. There are going to be many false prophets. And I pray I never, ever fall anywhere close to that. But you should check everything that I say. I do not ask you to believe me. I do not ask you. I ask you to do your own homework. I'm telling you, don't listen to me or anybody like me. Listen to God. Get close to God because you are going to need him on what is coming. You can see it in our society. And I'm sorry if more people are not saying this. Shame on them. Have you noticed the increase of evil? Have you noticed the increase in people saying, no, that's perfectly fine. That's good. That's right. When you know it's bad, it's been bad your entire life. And I'm not talking about political policies. I'm talking about basic fundamentals. When a society is embracing or tolerating people and saying, well, they have a right to be heard and, you know, they should come into our political system. And they are openly saying, I have to destroy the family because it's a colonial construct. No, that's bad. That's bad. And you must take a stand against it. All right, more in just a second. First, let me tell you about my Patriot Supply. What happens during an emergency? I mean, everybody needs the same thing at the same time. And then suddenly the decision has a clock attached to it. Where do I find food? How much is left? How long can we wait? How long is this going to last? Do we have enough? 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They make it simple to put emergency food away before you need it. 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

0: The problem with our society is we don't notice the drift. It has been happening so slowly for so long, but now it's happening rapidly. Remember, we have women now defending the murder, the quote, vicious murder of her children, Clancy's children. We've redefined genocide. Now, here we are at 9/11. Texas Education Board has approved controversial curriculum that ties the 9/11 attack to radical Islam. That's controversial? I'm sorry. I lived through it. How exactly is that controversial? They're erasing this. They are erasing all the things that we know are good and bad. They're switching them up. Be very, very careful. Know what you know. Know what you don't know, and don't confuse the two. But when you know it, stand up for truth.
1: 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News Talk 940 KIXC.

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4: Republicans are gathering in Dallas, Texas. I'm Dave Anthony, Fox News, where they'll do something they never have in a non-presidential election year. Congressman Jim Jordan just told Fox Business,
5: I think this midterm convention is a great way to sort of kick off and jumpstart and get people energized and fired up about coming out to vote for Republicans in 7.5 weeks.
4: President Trump will deliver the keynote address tonight and then deliver the convention closing speech tomorrow as Democrats blame him and the war he started with Iran for rising gas prices. Up another 7 cents this morning. AAA's national average for regular $4.22 per gallon. Diesel's up to a record high $5.94. Iran also dealing with high prices and fuel shortages as it warns of a dangerous escalation after the U.S. blew up 5 Iranian oil tankers following another failed Iran attack targeting a U.S. warship. And another Iranian attack also failed aimed at American bases in Jordan.
6: At least 18 of those missiles were intercepted, according to Jordan. 2 of them fell harmlessly in the desert. And as all this goes on, the U.S. blockade of all Iran's ports continues. No oil has crossed through that blockade since July. And Iran has just had to raise the price on gasoline, something that in the past has spurred street protests inside of Iran.
4: Fox's Steve Harrigan in Tel Aviv. The U.S.-Canada trade war also escalating, going beyond tariffs, with a plan to ban some Canadian imports starting September 29th.
7: Alcoholic beverages, some dairy goods, and motorbikes. President Trump responding to Canada's retaliatory tariffs, saying Ottawa was discriminating against American products.
4: Fox's Jonathan Savage. The pilots who survived Sunday's Amazon cargo plane crash in Miami will be interviewed by the National Transportation Safety Board. NTSB investigator Chi-Hoon Shin says that flight recorders show they considered aborting the landing.
8: The thrust reverser and the speed brakes were not deployed.
4: The plane overshot the runway, smashed into vehicles, and killed 5 people. 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
4: Well, there's more selling on Wall Street this morning. The Dow is dropping 390 points. It has plunged more than 1,000 the last 2 days. The Nasdaq down 85. The S&P 500 losing 23 points. As for oil prices, they keep rising up more than 2%.
11: Brent crude, the global price for oil, topped $100 a barrel following a fresh round of strikes in the Middle East. U.S. oil, West Texas Intermediate, rose to $95.
12: We've already proven to ourselves that we can withstand oil in the 80s.
11: Adam Johnson of the Bullseye American Ingenuity Fund expects the U.S. economy to hold up.
12: Well,

0: $10 higher than that, 95. Okay, it's 95 bucks. It's not the end of the world. And again, we've proven that we can withstand that.
1: The spike today puts oil prices about 20% higher than a few weeks ago. Ginny Cosselda, Fox News.
2: Cryptocurrency prices, they're also up this morning. Bitcoin gaining more than 1% the day after a crypto scammer from Singapore named Malone Lam pleaded guilty in federal court in Washington to masterminding a massive theft.
3: They say that he used social engineering to steal and launder cryptocurrency to the tune of more than $245 million. He pleaded guilty to participating in a RICO conspiracy, which could carry a heavy federal sentence. Prosecutors through court papers say it began in October 2023, no later than then, and continued through at least May 2025. Authorities say information was hacked online, even through home break-ins, for people to gain access to crypto wallets.
2: Fox's David Spont. At tennis's U.S. Open, an upset. American Ben Shelton ousted defending champion Carlos Alcaraz in a five-set marathon on ESPN that didn't end until about 3:30 this morning.
4: With the USA chance until the very end, that's what kept me going, and that's what got me this win tonight.
2: Shelton will next face fellow American Francis Tiafoe in the semifinals. I'm Dave Anthony, and this is Fox News.
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0: of entertainment, enlightenment, and empowerment. 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
1: Glenn Beck is on.
2: Oh, it certainly was.

Hello, America. Welcome to the Glenn Beck program. We're so glad that you've joined us. Yesterday, I had Jonathan Kahn on, and he talked about how he was the guy sitting next to the guy who was duct taped to a seat on an American Airlines. And we started talking about, you know, evil and you know, I think possession is a real thing, and I think it is happening. It's not an excuse for a lot of the stuff. Some people have just gone insane. Some people actually believe it, but I think there is possession that is going on. I think evil is on a rampage right now. And I was going to have him on in a couple of weeks about his new book that he has out. I started reading it last night, and I called him. I'm like, Jonathan, you got to be on today. Because I'm in one sitting, I think I'm up to chapter 56 or something like that, and I'm not close to finished yet. But it's about evil. It's a remarkable book. It's kind of like the Da Vinci Code in a way, except the Da Vinci Code's not real. I know, because I was at the Vatican and I asked him about it. And you want to see some priests start to have their heads spin around. Ask him about the Da Vinci Code. Anyway, Jonathan Kahn is going to join us here in just a second. First, let me tell you about our sponsor. Our sponsor this half hour is American Financing. 20% interest changes. 20% interest will change the price of absolutely everything. 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
0: Jonathan Kahn is with us, and he has written a new, I would call it a faction novel. It's not just facts. It's also wrapped in fiction. It's my favorite kind of book that you learn stuff that is true, but it's wrapped in a great story. It's called The Altar of, is it Perigmon? Perigmon? How do you say it?
2: Pergamon.
0: Pergamon. Pergamon. The Altar of Pergamon. Which, I've learned an awful lot about. I had heard stuff about it and, you know, when doing research on, you know, the religious views or the occult views of Hitler. And I know this played a role in a lot of the architecture, et cetera, et cetera. But you explain this in a way that is absolutely fascinating. Will you tell the story?
2: Yeah. And this is glad it's a real follow up, because what happened with that plane was in it, the Altar of Pergamon. So this is what we're dealing with, the realms of the unseen that are affecting everything. You know, it's a colossal mystery. I always knew I was going to write it. I didn't know I was going to write it, reveal it in like a thriller kind of thing like that. But there's so many mysteries. I thought it's a better way to do it, to reach people who don't know. And so it's a mystery that literally has altered world history, not just once, over and over again. It is an ancient object that lies behind everything from the rise of Hitler, the world wars, the rise of Marxism, communism, the Cold War, the age of nuclear destruction, New World Order, even linked to the internet, even an American leader, not Trump, and end time prophecy. So, this is something that has literally affected everyone who's watching. Everyone is actually affected your life already. And it begins in the book of Isaiah, where, you know, there's a famous thing where Isaiah quotes Satan or Lucifer. It's Isaiah 14, and says, I will exalt my throne, like my throne of Satan, like above God. And then in Revelation 2 is where it says, you, Pergamon, where the throne of Satan is. So, I mean, number one, for the Bible to identify a place as the throne of Satan on earth is pretty big. And there is an object. I just came back from there, Glenn. I've never been there before. And just, it wasn't planned this way, but I just was there in Pergamon. And the high place has a particular object, which was the central object called the great altar. It was an altar of the gods, altar of Zeus, the king of the gods, and altar, and basically altar of Satan, or throne of Satan. So this is a pagan center place. But when the gospel comes to the world, you know, comes into the Roman world, they abandon the gods, they abandon the altars, and the altar of Pergamon goes into the dust, goes into ruins. And
0: hang on just a second. Where is Pergamon? Where is that in the world?
2: Pergamon is in Asia Minor at the time that these things are going to happen. It was the Ottoman Empire, and today it is Turkey.
0: Okay.
2: It's the coast of Turkey. Yeah. Okay. One of the seven churches of Revelation. Right. And the thing is that, so it's buried there for the ages, you know, and again, some of this, when I'm writing this, it sounds like a movie or sounds like Indiana Jones. This is the throne of Satan in the dust. What would happen if it was uncovered, if it was brought back into the world? Well, it was. And when it was, things started happening, changing in the world to this day.
0: It is fascinating.

0: I don't even know. I'm at chapter 56, and you're now into the Soviet Union era. But you talk about when it was found and the things that happened that year and how that, and we're still feeling the effects of that year today. Yes. It's what started this whole ball rolling.
1: Yes.
0: So explain.
1: Yeah.
0: How did they find it? Where did it go? And then how did it end up in Hitler's hands?
1: Yeah. Yeah. This is it's amazing. This is 1871. And a guy comes from across, basically from Europe, comes there. And you're so, this is totally right. That year produces, you know, when they get, that's when they're going to get the altar, or they're going to find it. From this is going to become World War One. You see the roots of it. World War Two. And of course, everything we're going to see in Germany. So what happens is, this guy comes, his name is Carl Humann. He doesn't know what it is. He sees runes. He takes two pieces of it, sends it back to his homeland. Now, and from that moment, that land is going to be joined to the altar or throne of Satan. And so it's going to start changing. So what's the land? Well, the land is Germany. And so, in fact, Germany, people don't realize this. They think Germany's been around like England and France. Germany came into the world in 1871 as a nation, same time that the throne of Satan comes to the world, and it begins this joining. And you have that year, you have the beginning of German nationalism, German militism official, which is going to change the world. And at the same time, Glenn, there's another German guy named Heinrich Schliemann, and he's looking for Troy. He's looking for the lost city of Troy. He ends up in the same region as the altar of Pergamon, that same coast. And he discovers all these ancient signs, and these ancient signs, there are about almost 2,000 of them. And they go and they come into the world, make a big sensation. Germany loves it. It's the swastika. So in the same year, you've got the throne of Satan, you've got Germany coming to the world, throne of Satan, and you have the swastika coming to the world. So now they don't know right now. They don't know it's the altar of Pergamon, and they don't know it's the throne of Satan. So what happens is in the next years, they realize it's the altar of Pergamon. They're not reading their Bible, so they're not seeing the evil part of this. And so they have a team, German, including Carl Humann, the guy who discovered it, and they're digging it up. They start unearthing it in 1878. So it's massive. I mean, this is a massive object. And they put it into, it's like, this is again Indiana Jones. They put it into crates, put it on a ship, they put it on ships, they goes across the ocean, ends up in Europe. They end up sending it to Berlin. So now you're moving, and this took a few years, but it starts in 1878. And so you're moving the place where Satan dwells, or throne of Satan, to Berlin. I mean, total. I mean, so it's in massive pieces and all that. And the same moment, you know what the Bible says, and Glenn, you speak about this, and one of the things I greatly appreciate about you stand for this very strongly, we have a revival of anti-Semitism now, anti-Israel, anti-Semitism. Well, the word anti-Semitism is actually a new word. I mean, it's an old hatred, but it's a new form. It's actually a movement, an ideology. Where was it born? It was born in Germany when, at the moment that the altar comes to Germany, same year, anti-Semitism, the word comes in, the movement comes in. And so Germany starts transforming. This starts spreading throughout Germany. And also there's an occult revival. When the altar comes, occult. So people don't realize this. Before Hitler came, there was a cult mixing with anti-Semitism, and it would produce an explosion.
0: You have to read. You would love this book, and it's very scholarly. It's not an easy book to get through, but it's called Hitler's Monsters, and it explains. You've read it? It's great, isn't it?
1: Yes.
0: And it shows this toxic stew that, and I think we're repeating it right now. We just don't know we're doing it. I don't think they knew what they were doing at the time, but it's this merging of all of these legends and myths and witchcraft and all of this stuff into this stew. And that's what eventually gives us the ideology of the Nazis.
1: Yeah. Yeah. People don't realize, I mean, the Nazis were, well, you know, there's an occult thing here. And the thing is that, and this is the other thing, which I think, I mean, you're on that, because what happened with Germany, you know, this is where the Reformation came from, but it was turning away from God. They were actually actually attacking the Bible. They introduced higher criticism, which is kind of trying to say attack the Word of God. And this is the place. Once you drive God out, you're opening the door. And we're seeing this in America, because I believe it's absolutely right. There's an explosion of the occult and revival of anti-Semitism. So it absolutely relates to us now. And the thing that they do, man, is, you know, it ends up, the pieces end up, in Berlin.

0: and they say, okay, we're going to rebuild it. You know, and then they're not thinking throne of Satan. They don't really, but they're thinking altar of Pergamon. Well, they start rebuilding it in the 1880s. They finish it in 1889. Now, so now for the first time since ancient times, this piece together, the throne of Satan is appearing. Same time something else appears in the world, a baby, and they give him, he's born, he's given the name Adolf Hitler. Hitler comes into the world with a throne of Satan. His whole life is going to be linked to the throne of Satan, his life, his rise, everything, to this altar. And, you know, you spoke about, like, the occult. You know, there's another German guy goes to Turkey, same land of the altar, and he brings back this occultic knowledge that he wants to reveal to Germany. And he starts a society called the Thule Society. Occult, totally occult. The Thule Society gives birth to a little party called the Nazi Party. And then one day that child who's born with the throne of Satan is going to enter their meeting, and the rest is going to be history.
1: Where is this now?
0: The altar of Pergamon is still in the world. Okay, I got to say something. I didn't know, Glenn, I mean, you know, before I do a book, I'm always praying, okay, what's the book? What's the next book? And I'm writing it. I had no idea that the altar of Pergamon I knew it was in Berlin.
1: Right.
0: But the thing is, it's been hidden for about 10 years. And they are going to release it to the world this coming year. Release it to the world. And when that happens, as we'll see, good, you know, it's not good things that
1: good
0: happen.
1: Good luck, Germany. Good luck. Not like they need any help. And good luck for the rest of the world. I had just read that, and I didn't know if that was true or not. I had read it in passing, that it was going back on display. But it's enormous. How big is it?
0: It is about, you know, it's and in some ways that this is like an anti-Ark of the Covenant. It's like an anti, that whole story. It is about 100 feet wide and 100 feet deep. So it is massive. So that's why it came in pieces. I mean, thousands of pieces. And that's why it was massive to put it back together again. And so they've been kind of storing it and kind of redoing whatever. They're kind of repairing and renewing it. And they're going to have this big opening. I think it's June of 2027. And the thing is that this goes with it, because when they released it the other time, that's when Hitler rose to power. In fact, that museum, it's called the Pergamon Museum. It starts rising in the 1920s originally. As it's rising, Hitler's rising. And then in 1928, the Nazis got 2% of the vote. They look like they're the way out. But then 2 years later, the altar is released in the autumn of 1930. And in the autumn of 1930, there's another election, and the Nazis become the number two party in Germany, then number one, and then they take over. And so now Hitler is literally, people don't realize it, is ruling from Berlin, where the throne of Satan is. I mean, the Third Reich, the throne of Satan. I mean, you can't make this up. It's kind of like obvious, you know, but it was all there.
1: So then after the war, the altar does not fall into the hands of the Allies. It falls into the hands of Stalin.
0: To the next one. Yeah, if I can, Glenn, just one thing leading up to it, if you're okay with it.
1: Yeah, yeah.
0: Yes, it's going to fall into the hands of another. But two things about Hitler when he comes to power. He says, I want a platform. I want to speak to them, a colossal platform to speak to the masses. So they build him a platform, Albert Speer, his architect. And he actually admitted that what's Hitler standing on when he's going crazy was a massive reproduction of the altar of Pergamon. He's literally standing on the, like, the mega throne of Satan when he's doing that.
1: And those are those big Nuremberg, those are those big Nuremberg rallies that you've seen forever. That's inspired by the altar of Satan.
0: Yeah, that's
1: so
0: the fact.
1: Crazy.
0: I mean, I know it is crazy, and the thing is, the guy Albert Speer, who writes this book about, he doesn't say they're not thinking throne of Satan. Most of these guys are not reading their Bible,
1: right.
0: But they are thinking throne altar of Pergamon. So he admits it. What he built for Hitler was from the altar of Pergamon. And Hitler, when he's invoking destruction on the world, he's standing on the throne of Satan. And the other thing about the altar is that it's the altar of burnt offerings. And so in Greek, the ones who built the altar, they didn't say burnt offerings. They called it in Greek, the word for burnt is kaustos, and the word for completely burnt is holos. And there you get the word Holocaust. It is the altar of the Holocaust.

0: from the moment it arrives on German soil, that was the satanic plan. You know, Holocaust, actually, it doesn't mean a catastrophe. It means a sacrifice. And it's taken from, and actually in the Bible, in the Greek translation of the Bible, you have the word Holocaust. It's speaking of a holy thing, a sacrifice. Well, the enemy is real. And he's like, he's totally like perverting it. So now the sacrifice that actually saved Jews from their sins, we're coming up to the holy days now, like Yom Kippur. Now it's going toward their destruction. And so, you know, and even Heinrich Himmler, you're alluding to this, who was over the Holocaust, was totally into the occult. And the SS were like the priests of it. The final sacrifice was Hitler himself, because, you know, when the devil's through with you, he destroys you. So he kills himself and he orders that his body be burnt. This is a Holocaust. You know, so the last one was him, and that goes to where you were. So Hitler's gone. The altar has no owner, you know. So
1: okay, but hang on, hang on, hang on, hang on, hang on. I got to take a 1 minute break and then we'll come back. The name of the book is The Altar of Pergamon. It's by Jonathan Kahn. It is a great book. I'm more than halfway through. I just started last night, and you just won't put the book down. It's fascinating on history. He's making some charges, but, you know, I'm a religious guy, so I kind of go, yeah, I think that kind of makes sense, and it applies to today, and he'll explain why here in a second. First, let me tell you about Rapid Radios. We've never had, more ways to communicate with each other, which makes it especially ridiculous when you can't get a hold of somebody. You call, you voicemail, you text, nothing. You send another text, 3 question marks, because apparently that's the universal symbol for hello. Then you start wondering, do they lose service? Is their phone dead? Are they dead? What's happening? This is what happens every time my wife is like, I can't get a hold of the kids. They're not dead. They're just not answering right now. This is one reason why they have Rapid Radios. 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
1: Jonathan, I've got less than a minute here, and then we're going to take another break and then come back and talk about this. Are you saying that the altar itself has power, or is it the people who are doing rituals that they don't really understand? In Hitler's case, maybe they do.
0: I don't know the mechanics of it. But I do. It's a marker. It is linked to the Bible is identifying Pergamon as the place where Satan dwells in some way. So this is linked to wherever it goes becomes a place of that. It is. There's like a chain of history and spiritual chain around it. So, we don't know all the ways, but, it is happening. And wherever it goes.
1: Fascinating book. We're going to talk more about it here in just a second. And the anniversary of 9/11 is this week, obviously. More with Jonathan Kahn next. There should be a word for that first 10 seconds after you get into a really good bed. You know, you've turned off the lights, house is quiet, the pillow is cold, the sheets feel perfect. You stretch your legs out, you find that one spot where everything is exactly right. 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

0: Coming up, more from Jonathan Cahn as he reveals the ancient evil behind the greatest calamities of our time and how to recognize it today. 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

0: We're talking to Jonathan Cahn about a new book that he's just put out. I'm more than halfway through. It is really, really good. If you liked Da Vinci Code or anything like that, it's very similar to that, except Da Vinci Code is not true. This is all based in fact. But he's added he's added a stealth kind of mystery to it, et cetera, et cetera. Jonathan, the book is The Altar of Pergamum. I can't say it. I'm glad I can't say it. I'm never going to book a flight there. But anyway, and it's sitting in a museum and about to be opened up to the public again. It is the Altar of Satan. And you talked about the history of it, and I mentioned that it then bleeds into the Soviet Union, and it is a lot. Your book lines this all out, and it's really fascinating. But can we jump ahead now to right now? How do you think this affects us right now?
1: Well, one of the things that happened, and for those who, just to bridge it, the throne of Satan goes to the Soviet Union. And then and that's the center of evil now. And then Cold War, all that. And then in 1989, the wall falls. So now we're in another stage. And what happens is, when the communist world loses possession of the altar, it collapses actually at that moment when Berlin becomes one. So the next phase when we're in this, because whenever the altar changes possession, what I've seen is, The power that had it starts collapsing, whether it's Ottoman Empire, and the other one starts rising that gets it, Germany. Then Germany loses it, that power, Nazi Germany collapses, the whole thing collapses, and it goes, Soviet Union becomes a superpower, communism spreads to the world, one third of the world. So now you have this, so what's now moving, or where is this going? And the thing is that, whatever happens to Berlin or the throne of Satan is gonna touch the world. So what happens to Berlin? It becomes one, and then and then Europe becomes one, and then you have the birth of this. This is when the altar changes possession, which happened then in 1989 and 1990.
0: Changes
1: then
0: you to have the this West.
1: What was it?
0: It changes to the West, correct?
1: Yeah. It's two things. One is you have, it's like a one world thing because East and West came together on one hand, but the other hand is the West is exactly. So the thing is that you have this movement to one worldism. You have, New World Order. You had all that talk and, integrating of the world, all these things. So it's interesting because, this goes with biblical prophecy, because biblical prophecy speaks of ultimately a one world order based, not a good thing, a state. You know what was born right after when the wall came down, when the altar changed possession, what was founded was the European Union. And the European Union are nations coming together, giving up sovereignty to come together, which is really a kind of a pattern for when the Bible speaks about a one world state. And the other thing is, it's not just Germany. We're talking about Berlin. They are going to release it. And when they released it in 1930, that catapulted Hitler to power, evil. Okay. So we don't know what's going to happen, but the one who is over Germany, Germany is part of the European Union. The European Union, has this now. And the other thing you said, which is, absolute, is that it is the West. So before it's like the West is against, it's against, Hitler, it's against the Soviet Union, but now it's in the West. So what would that mean? Well, what happened since then is the West has been de-Christianizing as a culture. We're watching this. We all deal with it. Europe, so de-Christianized that I don't call them not even post-Christian, it's anti-Christian now. And we're watching America being affected by this.
0: I don't think I'm going to say something really controversial, but.

0: I think a lot of people will agree that this is absolutely true. And I don't think I've ever said this on the air, but it's time to say these things. I'm sorry. If you believe in Sharia law, I believe you're in the army of the Antichrist. And so it's not that we are, it's not that we are just de-Christianizing. We are helping build an army, that I think is absolutely dedicated to death and darkness. I really think if you believe what those who believe in Sharia law believe, where you can marry a 9-year-old, you can kill an infidel, you do whatever you want because you're the, I'm sorry, you are on the wrong side. And I believe we're seeing the making of the army of the Antichrist.
1: Well, there's a connection. Yeah. Because first of all, when these things happened, when this happened, first of all, with Germany, you know, things like the swastika and all these occult things, they were from the East. They were kind of abandoning Christianity. They're abandoning the Bible and they're opening to paganism, occultism, and other religions. It was a sign of really decay. The

0: calls he saves the individual. Everyone we're battling right now is a collectivist. It's Marxism, Islamists. It's all collectivism. You are a cog in the wheel. The God of Abraham, Isaac, and Jacob is the God of the individual. That is the real target. That's why you have to destroy the Jews. You have to get rid of that God. Have to.
1: Yeah. Yeah. Well, what is the you said the cog in the wheels. What is it with all these totalitarian regimes that I always have a problem with? Doesn't matter. Hitler, you know, his whole life was destroy the Jews, you know, more than the war. I mean, he was obsessed. That's the thing. Soviet Union, the Jews were a thorn in their flesh because, you're trying to stamp out everything and you cannot with the Jews because, and the other thing is the Jew represents is, you know, God says, I put you on earth to be a witness, you know, so they are a witness that God exists, you know, and on the other hand of it, the other side is the Bible also says, as we're talking about, there's another side to it. There is an enemy. There is his name. By the way, Satan's a Hebrew name. So you already got a link there. And it says in Revelation, shows him as a dragon trying to destroy a woman who gives birth to the Messiah, which is Israel. So there's a war going on that makes no sense. It is not rational in every age. It was ancient times, medieval times, modern times. It doesn't matter if the left or the right. And what's happening now? You know, wherever the altar goes, what happens is it either turns or gets empowered to come against the Jews, come against Christians, people who are upholding the Bible, come against Israel. And look what's happening now in the West, you know, and in America. You know, on one hand, we watch a de-Christianization, but we're also watching now the rise of anti-Semitism and a turning away from Israel. So it's absolutely right. And that's why, you know, the altar or, you know, this thing of throwing Satan is always going to be linked to this. And so every totalitarian regime, because it's a false gospel, it's a false kingdom, is going to be at war with that. Hitler said, this kingdom, our kingdom's going to last 1,000 years. What's that from? That's from the Bible. That's God's kingdom. So absolutely, it's a war of kingdoms.
0: Jonathan, I appreciate your work here. And this is fascinating to me because I think evil has been unleashed in the world. He is the author of chaos. And look at the chaos that we have in the world. You can't define a woman. Tell me what's more chaotic than a society that cannot define a woman. Everything is changing. Everything good is being made bad. Those are all signs of real evil. So,
1: You had that in Germany. You had that in the Weimar Republic. You were Hitler.
0: Oh, I know.
1: That's exactly what happened. That's exactly what happened.
0: Most people don't know this. The first sex change operation happened in the Weimar Republic in Berlin in 1925. And they killed that man they were trying to make into a woman. They finally killed that person in 1929 when they tried to sew a uterus in him. I mean, this insanity, we are repeating it exactly the same.
1: And this, you know, the roots are ancient because people think this is like a new thing. I mean, the technology is new. But when you look at the Bible, when Israel turned away from God, they turned to one of the gods was Ishtar or Ashtoreth. And it says in the ancient writings, it says, she says, I am a man, I am a woman. She was the god who changes a man into a woman and a woman into a man. And so when you turn away from God, if you put away God, these things come up. They're ancient, yet they're renewed.
0: Over and over.
1: And it's a sign of a culture that is falling, that is basically at war with itself.
0: And there is a warning for Christians because in the book burnings, you know, what were the first books that were burned in the Weimar Republic? The first books that were burned by the Nazis by request of the Christians were these books about sexuality that were put into the schools. They went after the, I think it was the University of Sexology or something like that in Berlin that was the source of all of this transgender stuff. And the Christians didn't know what to do. And they went, you know what? Here's a group of people that would love to do that. Go get all those books. And then the horse is out of the barn. There's a real warning for Christians. You are going to be tempted to listen to people who say, I can solve your problem. Don't do that. Stay in the fold of Christ. Be very careful.
1: Yeah. You said something before. You said good, evil, and evil. That's it. That's from in Isaiah. He says, what are those who call evil good and good evil? And so the it's a revelation here, because the first part of the falling away is calling evil good. That's okay.

0: what we used to call the sin, but now it's okay, tolerance, right. Everything's okay. But the second stage is those who call what is good evil. So when you call what is evil good, you'll always lead to what's calling good evil. And then you get cancel culture, then you get the banning, and then you get the answer that you didn't want. And because the, you know, it's first, it's like everything goes, come on, you know, you're just to get in the door. But once these things are in the door, then it's every knee shall bow to us. That's the second part. And that's exactly, as we're talking about the Weimar Republic, it went for, that was like everything goes. And then it went to Hitler,
1: yes.
0: Which we were, every knee shall bow and we will destroy you. That's where it goes.
1: Jonathan, again, thank you. Hey, real quick, just a quick thought on 9/11, because you wrote The Harbinger, which was your, I think, your first real big book about 9/11. That seems to all hold up. I remember talking to you for years and you're like, warning, we're passing all of the warnings. And what does this say to you? Where are we headed?
0: The warning of The Harbinger is, and a very quick thing for those who don't know it, that was the first book. That is saying that when 9/11 happened, this was part of an ancient pattern, and that when Israel was turning away from God, God warns them. He allows a shaking, a wake-up call. And the amazing thing is there's like 9 signs in the Bible, and they've all appeared in America. That happened in the last days of Israel. But here's the big thing. What happened, the big real takeaway, is that not only is it a warning, it's calling back, but the way Israel responded is they said, no, we're going to come back stronger on ourselves. We're going to come back stronger without God. We're going to come strong. And that's the danger. And the warning that giving in The Harbinger is, you know, if you get all these things and you don't come back, we're going to get better without God. It's not going to end well, because with Israel, it led to judgment. And the thing is, it was almost like, Glenn, and I'm not saying I know all these things, it was almost like a prophecy, because what The Harbinger is saying is what Israel did is they didn't turn. You know, they didn't go back. They actually, they hardened themselves. And you can do, if you change everything else in the government, but you don't change hearts and there's no revival, it won't work. We need revival. We need turning back to God.
1: We do. And that's one of the reasons I am with the Charlie Kirk Memorial at UVU in Salt Lake City tomorrow, marking the 1-year anniversary of that revival that did start. And we've made real progress. We are not anywhere close to where we need to be, because I think evil stepped up to bat right after that got us into a whole different world. So be careful. Jonathan, thank you so much.
0: It's everywhere.
1: It is. The altar of
0: Pergamon.
1: Pergamon. The altar of Pergamon. It is available wherever you get your books. Listen to it on audio or read it. But it is really, really interesting and full of a lot of history you just didn't know. And the dates that line up in that are remarkable. Just remarkable. All right. Back in a minute. So there are decisions that you make with a calendar, a list of pros and cons, maybe a conversation with somebody you trust. And then there are decisions that you arrive to when you're scared, overwhelmed. Everything seems to be happening at once. And you don't know what to do. Okay. This is where so many women find themselves when they have an unplanned pregnancy. Thankfully, Preborn supports pregnancy clinics all across the country. They are usually, within the same couple of doors down from a Planned Parenthood. Because women are coming for answers, and maybe they'll come here, and they will give you an ultrasound and care free. 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

0: 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I'll be speaking there. 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I've worked really hard on this speech, because there's a lot I think has to be said. And it's really frank, very uniting, very loving, but very frank. And I want you to see it. It'll be up for on demand the next morning, but you can see it live. That'll be tomorrow. Now, researchers in AI have come out and said, hey, there's a greater than 10% chance AI is going to kill all of us. I wonder why people are not for it. We're going to talk about that next hour with an expert who is saying we must have the data centers. I'm kind of torn here on this. We'll talk about that coming up. Glenn Beck is
1: on. News Talk 940 KIXZ.
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3: The Iran conflict is costing us more at the gas pump. I'm Dave Anthony, Fox News. It's up 7 cents today as oil prices rise more than 2%.
4: Oil is firming on more retaliatory strikes. Brent's back at $100 as Jordan intercepts 18 missiles from Iran and Iran threatens tankers at ports in both Kuwait and Bahrain.
3: Fox Business Network's Lauren Simonetti. Iran retaliated after the U.S. blew up 5 Iranian oil tankers following a failed attempt to attack another American warship. As for the price of regular gas,
4: $4.22 a gallon, topping $5. In 5 states, diesel is near $6.
3: AAA's national average for diesel is a record high, especially affecting truckers and farmers. As Democrats blame President Trump for all that, Republicans are gathering in Texas for their first ever midterm convention ahead of the November elections. Fox's Evan Brown's in Dallas.
5: Often the work of getting voters to the polls is very local, and that means phone calls, door knocking, and word of mouth.
6: We need to focus to keep the voters' attention. It's important for them to stay on board.
5: Margaret Ann Lopez proudly showed up for barbecue and a meeting of the Irving, Texas Republican Club. Club President Chip Black says they're hoping to get whatever red voters out in what's often blue Dallas County.
7: Because there are a lot of people who love Trump, but you have to bring in, have them come in and vote for the down ballot people also.
3: And then President Trump will leave for Dallas next hour. He'll deliver the keynote address tonight, then close out the GOP convention with a speech tomorrow. As the president escalates a trade war with Canada, he's planning a ban on some Canadian goods to the U.S. Dairy products, alcoholic drinks, and motorcycles. A travel nightmare in Britain.
8: Vacations ruined, families exhausted, and airlines furious. More than 2,000 flights have been cancelled or delayed as a result of technical problems at British air traffic control. London's biggest airports, Heathrow and Gatwick, worst affected.
3: That's Jonathan Savage. 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
3: Days after the mistrial in the Lindsay Clancy murder case in Massachusetts and the killing of her 3 children, some members of the hung jury are speaking out about the lone holdout, calling him arrogant, telling NBC TV in Boston.
12: He admitted he had reasonable doubt, and I started filling out the forms. I was so excited. I actually, there were 3 forms I had to fill out, and I started filling them out. I wrote my signature on each one, and then he said, but I'm still not gonna say that she's not guilty by reason of insanity.
13: Foreperson Ronnie Carlson also said the holdout had the hardest time getting over the fact that Lindsay Clancy killed her children despite her admitting to the murders. Meantime, jurors also described the emotional toll of the case, with one saying she'll be forever changed after hearing the 911 call made by Lindsay Clancy's now ex-husband, Patrick.
3: That's Fox's Todd Pyro. Now to some drama in D.C. and President Trump's crackdown on crime in Washington.
14: A National Guard member deployed to the nation's capital to help fight crime is looking at felony charges, accused of pointing a gun at a fellow Guard member during an argument with her over hairstyles and Army regulations. While they and others were on break from patrol and sitting inside a van in late August. 21-year-old Zion Mitchell of Georgia, who was arrested last week, is facing felony charges of assault with a dangerous weapon and possession of a firearm while committing a crime of violence or dangerous crime.

0: According to the affidavit filed in D.C. Superior Court, Mitchell initially told detectives the incident was part of a playful argument, something he later recanted. Lillian Wu, Fox News.
1: On Wall Street, more selling as oil and gas prices rise. The Dow's dropping 372 points. The Nasdaq's down 142. The NFL season kicks off tonight, and the first game is a rematch of the last one, the Super Bowl. The Seattle Seahawks hope to be the New England Patriots again. I'm Dave Anthony. This is Fox News.
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America, I want to talk to you about AI data centers. And, you know, I am diametrically opposed to myself on almost every part of AI, but I have come down in the final thing is it's here. It's going to happen. The singular, we're in the singularity. The singularity is the event horizon, a black hole. You cannot turn the ship. You're in the grip of it now. It's going to suck you in. So stop thinking about you're going to turn this around because you're not going to. It's here. Okay. The time to talk about it was, oh, I don't know, 10 years ago when I was saying nobody wants to talk about this. We really should talk about it. That time is over. Now we have really tough decisions to make because nobody, I think America is, I think America is being sucked into another black hole, and that's social media from countries that do not want, like China, that do not want us to have AI. They are only a few months behind us. Any delay on these data centers, and it is really bad. Now, there's a story that just came out today from, who was it? Which was ChatGPT? It was Anthropic. Anthropic just came out and said, we've lost a couple of our scientists because there's more than a 10% chance that AI will kill us. Okay, well, that's not... Okay, I don't... Here's the thing. Somebody's going to have AI. And I know nobody likes to say this, but, you know, because they're like, well, so we're just going to just recklessly go in head first so China doesn't get it? Yeah. And not recklessly, as controlled as we can possibly do it. But I don't know how we'll handle it, but I do know what China will do. Any country that looks at its citizens as expendable, you do not want them to be the guys who are the leaders in AI. Really bad. So what do we do? Because this is a number one political hot potato right now. Bob Rommel is with us. He's a former Florida state representative. He is also America First Policy Institute Florida state chair. And I wanted to talk about AI in the data centers and how this is rolling out, what delays mean and everything else, and try to make a case on one of the hardest decisions we have ever. We're having a public debate about the Manhattan Project. That's what's happening. And you're kind of glad we won the Manhattan Project, because I am. Bob Rommel joins us here in just a second. 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

0: Bob, do you agree with me? This is almost, it's like one of the hardest decisions. It's some ways really clear, and in other ways, extraordinarily difficult.
1: Glenn, it shouldn't be difficult, but it is. And a year ago in America, nobody talked about data centers. We've had them in our country since 1947.
0: Yeah.
1: There's somewhere between 3,500 and 5,000 over here. But how did it become such a political hotbed? And why are local government and state governments saying, no, let's tap our brakes and put a moratorium on them?
0: So I think there's a couple of things. In listening to the audience, because we've talked about this a lot, listening to the audience, there's a couple of things. One, you're getting a lot of propaganda from China, I believe. And so some of the things that are being said about it are not true. Other things are because some early adopters of this, politicians, went out and they said, we're going to give you tax breaks for, you know, coming in. What? Why? Why would you do that? Nobody, some of these places were not negotiating with these guys. You can get all kinds of things from these data centers regarding energy and lowering your energy cost, lowering, you can get rid of property tax if you would just adopt some of these things. So you have all the negotiating power. And then there's the fact that I don't think anybody trusts anybody anymore. I mean, it's a really complex situation we find ourselves in, but we have to act.
1: Well, I think the president's acting under his ratepayer protection pledge. He said, listen, don't give them any incentives. These are the richest, most powerful companies in America. They don't need the incentives. They just need the land to put them on. Make sure that when they build them, they're not having an environmental harm where your water is going to turn brown or you're run out of water. And if they're going to need more energy, let them build their own energy or let them improve the infrastructure and pay for it. And you want to know what? They're all willing to do it.
0: Of course they are. Of course they are. Most people don't know, you know, when they think I don't want a data center around me and I don't trust AI, they have no idea. Almost everything in their entire life right now, before they even wake up, data centers are planning and running their life on the stuff they choose to use.
1: You know, when I talk to some people that are opposed to them, I ask them, do you have a cell phone? Yes. Do you use one of the social media platforms? Yes. Do you do any banking? Yes. Do you use Amazon? Yes. Do you want your data stored in China or in the United States? They said, not China.
0: Right. Do you have an alarm set on your phone? Do you have a calendar on your phone? Have you used GPS coordinates at all? Have you used, you know, Apple or Google Maps? All of that stuff is being crunched at a data center right now. You don't have the data centers. You begin to lose all of those things. Beyond that, like you said, everything would be crunched by China. Not good. Why would we? Can you imagine 1939 and we had this technology and us arguing whether Germany should be crunching all of our data in their cloud servers or America? You'd be insane to give it to Germans.
1: Listen, data centers are here. Critical thinking from machines is here. And it's either we're going to lead the world or somebody else is going to lead the world. And that somebody else doesn't want the United States to succeed. So we have to continue to lead.
0: How do you address that with people who say, I hate that. I don't like this situation where I have to build it. You know, otherwise they're going to get it. What they're going to do shouldn't dictate what we're doing.
1: Well, I don't like the idea that we have troops all around the world, including in Japan and Germany. But if we didn't, then those countries chose not to protect themselves. Where would we be today?
0: You're seeing these politicians come in and they are delaying the data centers. And I'm torn on this because I hear the people. I hear what they fear. I hear they fear being railroaded. You know, they should have really good attorneys on their side. There should be these attorneys that are lining up for these towns going, give me 2% of what I'm going to give you. And I'll never work a day in my life, but let me negotiate this. And I don't hear any of that. How do we get the message to towns that you can negotiate? You need good negotiators.
1: Well, it's one of the reasons you need good people to get elected, even in local government. You get people that, you know, want to protect no growth. They want, you know, no new people.

0: not in my backyard, but especially in some of our rural communities around the country, well, they have nothing else. And, you know, it's great to have farms and it's great to have all that. And we can do that. We can protect them. But if you have an opportunity to put something on your land that's going to create revenue, to reduce property taxes, to increase your electric infrastructure, protect your water, if you can do it right, but you need good people that know, understand the contracts and can negotiate with these. Listen, the tech people, they're brutal. They know how to do things, but you need to push back and say, listen, if you want to do it, we have to benefit. You have to create jobs that are good paying jobs for us too. And there is some fear out there that it's going to take away all jobs, but, Corning, one of the oldest companies in America right now, they're experiencing their largest growth ever because of the fiber optic lines that are needed in data centers.
1: And I know the unions now are starting to, you know, plumbers union, everybody else, the steel unions, they're all saying, you know, we will vote for the data centers every day because the jobs that it will create, at least in the short term, long term, I don't know what, you're not going to stop this. You're just not going to stop it. China will be in charge of it. But you know, as it goes, I just read from Elon Musk, his robots come online next year, 2027, and they'll be sold to the general public. If he's right about that, he said those will be as plentiful as cell phones. That changes everything. So I don't know what's going to happen to jobs in the future. Nobody does. But the real question is, you know, because I honestly, Bob, I don't. When I look at this technology, I think it is so dangerous. I don't want the United States to have it. I don't want China to have it. I don't want the tech companies. Surely I don't want them to have it. But you got to choose one because somebody's going to control it.
0: Listen, would the world be better if there was never a nuclear bomb? Probably, but it happened. And going forward, you have to continue to go forward. Innovation and technology is coming, and it's either we're going to be behind it or we're going to be in front of it, and we should be in front of it.
1: What do you say? I can't figure out these tech companies because these tech companies keep coming out with things like there's one today we just talked about came out and said there's some of their scientists, two or three of them have just quit. Three of them just quit.
2: They didn't quit, but one did,
1: and two other agree with that. They've come out and said, we believe there's a greater than 10% chance AI will kill all of us. I got to tell you, I'd buy a car where there is a 1% chance. I'd live in a house where there's a 1% chance, you know, lightning strikes, but a greater than 10%. And it's coming from these AI, and then they'll back it up. They'll, you know, Anthropic will come out and say, yes, we agree, blah, blah, blah, blah, blah. What is going on? Do you have any idea what the truth is?
0: Again, it's new, so I don't know, but it is scary because imagine if a machine can create a virus. They could create a bomb and control it. But I don't know. We don't know, but I don't think that should be a reason to stop and wait because China's not going to stop. Iran is not going to stop. Russia is not going to stop.
1: How far ahead are we? Do you know a better number? I've heard anywhere from 6 months to a month.
0: I've heard in the same category. I've heard about 6 months is what they said. But that was also a few months ago when I was in Washington, D.C.
1: And they can leapfrog each other quickly.
0: One of the things that we don't have that they have, we don't have enough power in the United States. For the last 20 years, we've been building windmills and solar panels. Even here in Texas, a few years ago, you guys had an issue with electricity because you had too many windmills, and turns out they froze in the winter. China's been building coal-fired plants, electric plants. They have 39 nuclear plants under development right now. I think yesterday, somewhere in the Midwest, there was actually a power shortage of 5 million people because our grid is not up to date. You know, we haven't been building that infrastructure, and these data centers need a lot of power. So let them build their own power if they can. Let them improve our infrastructure.
1: You're a conservative. Does it kind of piss you off that no one was allowed to have nuclear power? It was the most dangerous thing ever, and we can't have nuclear. And now that these big tech companies need power, I mean, that's all anybody's talking about. Just build nuclear power plants. And it's kind of like, wait, where were the people? How come the people didn't count when the technology is the safest form of energy ever developed by mankind? It's the cleanest form of energy. But now that big data needs it, now we can build them.
0: Well, part of it, because I think

0: that we know time is not on our side. We see what's happening in China. Like small modular reactors, you can build one in about a year and a half. In the United States, red tape takes, you know, the last new full-scale nuclear power plant took 12 years or 15 years in Georgia, and it took three times the price. We have to look at the rules, and we have to make the rules simpler. They have to be safe. We don't want anybody getting blown up. But we have to compete, and that's the energy that will do it. It's the cheapest, like you said, the cleanest, the most abundant. It's redundant. It works.
1: I want to talk to you quickly about, you know, the RNC, because the convention is happening here in Dallas. I'm going to be there today. And I'd like to know what the RNC is. Where do you think they're headed? What, I mean, I can't imagine. I'm going to vote for the Republicans because I know what's on the other side of that gate. The horde out there is horrible. We can't let them in. But I got to tell you, I've never seen a group of Republicans before so lackluster.
0: Well, I will speak for my candidate in Florida, Byron Donalds, running for governor.
1: Yeah.
0: He's got a lot of energy. He understands the future is it's technology, it's fintech, it's things like that. In Florida, listen, we have a great economy in Florida,
1: yeah.
0: Arguably the greatest state, no income taxes, heavy reliable on, you know, tourism, housing. But he wants to bring the next generation there too, so children of today will have jobs tomorrow. So, but you're right, as the Republican Party, we're kind of scattered right now. But what's good is the Democrats are really scattered and they have no plan.
1: Gosh, it's crazy. Yeah. It is crazy what we're facing. Yeah. You know, 10 years ago, 15 years ago, I was on Fox and I'm like, they're Marxist. And they were like, that's outrageous. I can't believe you would smear people and say they're Marxist. We're not Marxist. And I'm like, yeah, you are. And now they're proud of it. Yeah. Now they're absolutely proud of it. Bob, thank you so much. I really appreciate it. What can people do if they want to inform themselves and help their community get a good deal with data centers if they're going to do a deal?
0: I think they have to get involved and realize, listen, we can all be emotional about all these things. We may not want it. We may want it, but it's here. Get involved in your local community and ask them how they can benefit your community without harming it. And if they can do that, if they can do it safely without using up all your water, reduce your electric bill, create jobs, get a good deal.
1: Get a good deal. I have to tell you, if you're an attorney, I don't know where these big, huge attorney firms are. I mean, you should be representing local towns. You'll make a killing and the towns will be happy. And maybe you'll walk away as an attorney and go, hey, I've done some good for once in my career. Anyway, AmericaFirstPolicy.com. Bob, thank you. I appreciate it. Back in just a minute, we're going to go to the RNC with Chris Salcedo just a second. Stand by. First, let me tell you about Leaf Filter. Your gutters have one job. 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
3: Glenn, you're a communications expert in a way. What do you think Anthropic's communication strategy is here by not only allowing a former employee to go so vocal about the danger of AI, but for two current employees to be like, yeah, he's right. I believe we're trying our best, though, even though we don't have a plan to solve this. Why are they admitting this?
1: Because I think they know the horse is out of the barn and people believe that. And so everybody believes, I don't trust these companies. I don't trust what they're doing. Are they really watching? I bet they're not, because they're really all in a hurry, blah, blah, blah, blah, blah. And so when somebody says that, let him, I mean, I think it's incredibly brave. I've never seen it before, but let him speak. And then, you know what? Have a couple of employees that agree, come out and say, yeah, but I'm still here because we're watching that. So, you know, I don't know what their contracts say. But if they don't have contracts where you cannot say anything about the company or what you're working on, then that's a different story. But if they don't have that contract, you're not going to control what that employee comes. If they're quitting and they're saying, hey, I'm going to say, this is why, they have every right to say it unless there's a contract. And so what does the company do? Get two people in here who go, you know what? I think they're right. It is very dangerous, but I believe we're doing the best we can in hopes that somebody's going to believe them. I don't know these guys. I mean, I've talked about AI forever. I've talked to some of the best AI, ethical leaders, people who have been, who've left these companies because they're like, yeah, I was the ethics guy and I don't think there's any ethics there. I'm not sure there's any ethics here. I think everybody is in such a race, and that's the problem. It's exactly the Manhattan Project. We're just having this conversation out loud, where the Manhattan Project was completely secret. But if you go back and read what scientists were saying at the time, it was the same thing. They're like, we're going to blow up the whole world. There was a 1% chance. Scientists believe there was a 1% chance when they put that first bomb to detonate in New Mexico, it would light all air on fire and snuff out all life on Earth with the first bomb. 1% chance. They just didn't say that before they drop the bomb. Let me tell you about Relief Factor. Nobody sits down one morning and decides, you know, I think I'm going to start using my hands less. You just adapt. You grab something differently. 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

0: Chris Salcedo is a good friend of the program, good friend of The Blaze, and now a part of Torch Audio Radio, which will be officially launched very soon. Chris is going to be the morning host, and it will go, it will precede me. But he's also the author of The Rise of the Liberty-Loving Latino, A New American Revolution, and I want to talk to you about that as well. Chris, today you're on your way. I'm on my way in a little while as well to go see the Republican first ever midterm RNC convention. There's really nobody I want to hear from, you know? I want to hear from Donald Trump because I think he's going to, as you said before, he's going to drag these guys kicking and screaming over the line because a lot of, I don't think a lot of them even want to win.
1: Yeah. Well, I think if you look at the conduct of the United States Senate, they are working to lose.
0: They are.
1: The Republic, that they,
0: the hell are they thinking?
1: Well, it's uniparty mentality, us against.
0: Do they understand what they're up against? This is not even 2008 when I thought it was concerned. We are now with people who are Islamist and Marxist who are openly wanting to destroy the America we all grew openly.
1: Isn't that the danger of John Thune's gambit here?
0: It is.
1: He wants to hand it back over to the

0: Democrats.
1: So they, Democrats.
0: So they can get back to corruption as usual up there. You know, the Uniparty, everybody's making money except for the American people. And so he's going to hand it over to what he thinks are Democrats, but socialists and communists are winning these primary elections. They're winning in Democrat precincts. The red-green alliance is very real, and that's the danger.
1: And there, and here in Texas, I haven't seen a Ken Paxton commercial. Have you?
0: They're starting to come out now.
1: They're starting to come out.
0: Yes, but I can tell you why. I can tell you exactly why, because the guy that these Republicans who were so desirous to lose spent $100 million to defeat the conservative in the primary. They were in it for this guy by the name of John Cornyn, who's done nothing but stab conservatives and the people of Texas in the back. I mean, you've been in Texas long enough to see.
1: Cornyn was waste.
0: Oh, absolute insanity.
1: I can handle a Cornyn in Maine. Okay, that's the best you can do. In Texas?
0: I know. So Paxton hits the ground running with $0 because he spent all of his money in this primary. And I've been asking the question. I still can't get a dang answer to it. So let me get this straight. You Republicans in the National Republican Senatorial Committee, you were willing to spend $100 million plus to defeat the conservative in Texas in the primary. Mm-hmm. How much are you willing to spend to defeat the Marxist and the communist, this guy by the name of James Tallarico? And I can't get an answer from anybody, but
1: their answer is the non-answer. Sometimes a non-answer is the answer.
0: $10 million coming from MAGA Inc. The president has already committed that to Ken Paxton. I'm hearing 15 coming in from Elon Musk. So already they're on with $25 million combating James Tallarico's estimated $30 million from California.
1: He was out in California raising money again.
0: Well, he's there now.
1: Yeah.
0: My understanding, he's there now. The RNC is going on back home in Texas.
1: Right.
0: He's out in the People's Republic of California getting money out there. But that's the reason why Paxton didn't have the money, because he spent it all trying to win the primary, which, by the way, he won handily by 27 points against the fake Republican John Cornyn.
1: How about the governor? I mean, I'm hearing Republicans in Texas say, I'm not going to vote for the governor, Abbott. And you're like, wait,
0: what?
1: And give the state to the Democrat Marxists, radicals? Are you out of your mind?
0: On Torch Audio, I've been telling the audience, and before I even joined Torch Audio, I've been telling the audience, look, this is what you've got to do. You've got to vote for Republican. You've got to vote Republican. Well, what about the rhinos? Yeah, I get it. I understand that. But you are going to, even if we're stuck in neutral, it's better than going communist. It's better than going socialist. Then we at least have the opportunity in 2 years to handle things in the primary the way we handled Cassidy, the way we handled Tillis, the way we handled Cornyn. But you're not going to have that opportunity if socialists are running the day. So you've got to play this is where we are. I don't like being here, but we're playing defense. And we've got to play defense. We've got to stay in the game so that the conservative movement and Americans can do something about it.
1: What do you say to people that say, I don't think Donald Trump hears us anymore? You know, he says, you know, it's affordable and, you know, it's not so bad. And it is bad. I mean, you filled up your car. I filled up my car. You know, gas is up another 7 cents a gallon today. That's not good.
0: No, it's not good. But I'm also, look, maybe it's because I pay attention and you and I pay attention, but I remember $5 a gallon average during the last regime, during the Beijing Biden President Auto Pen regime, a record setting. It's still not as bad as it was. And back then, were we stopping the terrorist regime of Iran from ever getting a nuclear weapon, doing something in the affirmative that will, for the first time, an American Congress and an American president will not have to have in our defense calculus a nuclear armed Iran for the first time in 50 years.
1: Even if this war drags on for another 12 months, which God forbid, but let's say it drags on for another 12 months, then the United States can back out because the United States will have finished pipelines.
0: Exactly.
1: I mean, people don't understand that they're buying time trying to get a Congress elected that will stop this war. And Trump is buying time saying, just hold on, because even if I can't get these nut jobs out of there, the pipelines, they cut off all of their power. They're building pipelines that will begin in 2020. I mean, begin functioning at the end of 2027.
0: I was listening to Katie McFarland. She says about 40 to 60% of oil is already flowing through some of these pipelines.
1: It's crazy.
0: It's amazing.

0: Bottom line, we ran on affordability, but look, here are the stakes. I think when the American people know the stakes and that there's a light at the end of the tunnel, which, of course, after 21 years of Afghanistan, the war that Bush got us into for no explicable reason, if we could see the light at the end of the tunnel, we find out what the stakes are. I don't think you would find many well-meaning Americans who would say, you know what, I want to save money on the gas and I'm willing to accept nuclear weapons in Iran to a terrorist regime to have. No, no, no. Americans will say, look, yeah, I get the stakes, but I think
1: they
0: it would
1: have
0: be
1: to understand it.
0: Yes. A mistake would be not addressing it. And I think that's the President Trump can drive home that message. He's uniquely qualified to do that.
1: We are, as a nation, we are notorious for losing the peace.
0: Yes.
1: We'll fight, and then we lose the peace. And I think for the first time in a 2-year period, remember, America, what life was like 2 years ago, what you thought about what was going to happen if we lose this election. What did you think was going to happen if we lost that election 2 years ago? And now so many Republicans are so confident, even though nothing's been codified, they are like, yeah, but we've got other problems. Do you know the gates of hell that he has closed and thrown almost literal demons over to the other side of the fence and say, stay back? He's holding that back almost all by himself. And we're about to lose the peace. If we don't wake up and go, wait a minute. We've made so much progress. We just need to keep fighting for this term and then into the presidential term. You know, Donald Trump told me, I can't solve this in 2 years.
0: Nope.
1: It'll go back.
0: Nope.
1: I can't solve it in 4 years. He said, we need 8 to 12 years. He said, you give people with my philosophy 12 years, we will completely change. This is before he was elected. We'll completely change it. We'll stomp this out. He said, but I can't do it in 2, can't do it in 4. It'll come raging back. He said, we have to have at least 8. And I'm not sure we get there.
0: I don't know. It all depends on how the messaging battle. I can't tell you how many people I've heard of this from. Republicans suck at messaging.
1: Horrible.
0: And they do. They
1: horrible,
0: do.
1: Horrible, horrible.
0: And because right now you've got half the Republican Party at war with conservatives. I mean, I've got in the home state of Texas, yours and my, our home state, we've got John Cornyn in there blasting the conservative nominee for Senate, showing up and saying, yeah, he's this, he's lazy, totally trash talking, working for the socialists, in other words. Then you got Karl Rove showing up on Kilmeade's program and doing the same dang thing. So you've got people who are so-called Republicans who are trying to take out a conservative. They seem to think that we in the conservative movement are more of a threat than these communists and these socialists.
1: I know, it's amazing. The Democrats, they won't tolerate moderate Democrats. You know, if you're not all in on Marxism,
0: right,
1: and yet they'll still, the moderate, maybe the 2 or 3 Democrats in Washington that are like, hey, I'm warning that these guys, they will still in the end come together with the Marxists.
0: I'm so glad you said it. I was just noting that the other day. All these Democrats are, we don't like Hassan Piker. We don't like all of this communism, socialism. Oh, yeah, what are you going to do? Are you going to pull a John Cornyn and go out and campaign against those Democrat socialists,
1: no,
0: those communists?
1: Never.
0: Oh, no. Are you going to raise money? Are you going to actually do what Lisa Murkowski did and vote for a Republican, vote for the opposite party? You know, Lisa Murkowski, big-time Democrat supporter as a Republican. And
1: right.
0: These are the kinds of Republicans we must have in the Congress. It's like, so and you said it right. President Trump is universally by himself. It's the America First Coalition, the new divide in this country, the political divide. The America First Coalition versus the America Last crowd, and there are members of both parties on both sides.
1: You have, I have a couple of minutes. Didn't you have the Speaker of the House on today?
0: No, I had Jim Jordan on today.
1: Oh, Jim Jordan.
0: Yeah.
1: Okay. And what did Jim Jordan say?
0: Well, we talked about the RNC, the message he wants to see, the message he wants to put out there. And I think as long as they draw this contrast, like you said, just think about what these people were doing to you about 2 years ago.
1: But I have a hard time with that message because, and I think at the same time, I think of all the things that you haven't done in the last 2 years.
0: It's the Senate. And I asked him, do you think that the least productive Senate in my lifetime

0: And it's true. It is the least productive Senate because they're doing the Democrats' bidding, John Thunes, and this is how we started the conversation. Do you think it's really hurting your chance to maintain control of the House? And of course, he dodged. You would expect him not to say that, but he did go so far as to say that the Save America Act is a no-brainer, and why the Senate is the Senate Republicans are devoted to Democrats more than their own voters on this is inexplicable to him.
1: I don't have time to get into it, but you ask a great question on the debt, and maybe I'll have to have you come back and play some of that, or send it to us so I can play it on the air.
0: Sure.
1: One last question. You know, The Rise of Liberty-Loving Latino is your book. We're losing Latinos. We had Latinos. Are we losing them now in this race and the next?
0: Goes back to the messaging part. If the reason why liberty-loving Latinos crossed over by the millions to vote for Trump, not for Republicans, to vote for Trump and the America First agenda, and they did it in record numbers. There's no Republican ever got the kind of Latino support that President Trump got. The reason why is he showed a contrast. And the reason why I believe the Republicans are in danger of losing right now is they have not shown the contrast, that we have a choice. Because whenever you elect a Republican majority, it still seems left-wing priorities go untouched or uncorrected at this point. Mm-hmm. And whenever there's a Democrat in charge, it's Katie Sweet. Bar the door. You know, no. Communism and socialism all the way.
1: Chris, always good to see you. Thank you so much.
0: Thanks for the invite.
1: You bet. Chris Salcedo. He is the host of the Chris Salcedo Show, and you will be hearing more about him and more of him on Torch Audio, which is launching soon. I know, Sal, I don't even know how people are listening to it, but I know people are listening to it now because it's all going to be
0: iHeart.
1: Okay. Well, now you do it. Now you said it. It's not an official launch yet, but listen to it. Anyway, Chris, thank you so much. I appreciate it. Okay. Back in just a second. Final thoughts of the day. Let me tell you about Chapter. 7 out of 10 people on Medicare never compare their plan with another one. And that number to me is absolutely amazing until you think about what compare actually means. You'd have to know which plans cover your prescriptions. You know, what those prescriptions will cost, whether your doctors are still in network, what the total cost would be, and then somehow make sense of all of it. And you're comparing all of it. You're not going to do that. Okay. Most people don't need more information. They need somebody who is actually taking that and can look at that and say, here's the roadmap, and can look at all of the dots on the map, not just taking you to the location where they want to take you to. This is what Chapter does. Chapter looks at all of the providers, and then they look at all of your information and they find the one that's best for you. They're saving an average of $1,100 a year for the people in this audience that are going to Chapter and saying, hey, do I have the right plan? Is there a better one out there? No one else can do this. License advisors, they will look at everything and tell you where you stand. If you're already on the right plan, they'll tell you that too. Takes about 20 minutes. Dial #250, say the keyword Chapter. #250, keyword Chapter. Find out what you've actually got from Chapter. #250, keyword Chapter.
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0: Welcome to the program. Tomorrow, I'm going to be at Charlie Kirk, the one-year anniversary memorial at UVU where he was shot. And they are, the students there are very upset. They closed the school for the day for this. And, you know, the school, you know, kind of came kicking and screaming, quite honestly, I think, to the table. That's not anybody's opinion but mine. And I'm glad they finally did something. I'm glad they finally said, yeah, TPUSA, because they're no help. They are, they've made their position very clear, I think. But they are opening up the doors at the UCCU Center on the campus of UVU. I'm going to be covering it on Torch. I'm speaking tomorrow night at this. I've got a lot to say. But I would love to have you join us. If you can, go to charliekirklegacy.com. Otherwise, you can watch it at glenbeck.com/torch. That will start tomorrow night, 8:30 Eastern. And my speech will be on demand by Friday morning, which is September 11th. That'll all happen beginning tomorrow. But in the meantime, I will see you at the convention tonight. And then tomorrow, right back here in this studio from Dallas. May God save the Republic. Glenn Beck is
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0: When was the last time you heard about Lahaina? 3 years ago, right? The deadliest American wildfire in a century turned that beautiful Hawaiian town into ash. 102 people died. Last 4th of July, a river rose 26 feet in 45 minutes, ripped through Camp Mystic in Texas Hill Country. 135 killed, including 25 little girls asleep in their cabins. In western North Carolina, Helene wiped whole towns off the map. Across the region, 250 dead. The cameras broadcast the horror, but eventually they left. 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
1: Push to lower costs. I'm Lisa Brady, Fox News. The U.S. Treasury just confirming the amount of a bond buyback operation aimed at helping to lower long-term interest rates.
2: They've announced now three times the original plan that was announced last month. They're going to buy back $6 billion worth of bonds between 10-year and 20-year. So they're sticking to the long end of the bond yields related to this. They are trying to work directly within the bond markets to try and bring this down. They would specifically like to see the 10-year go down because that is tied to mortgage rates and auto loans, trying to boost some of the market.
1: Fox Business's Edward Lawrence at the White House. This has one everyday cost keeps rising. Gas prices jumping 7 cents since yesterday in AAA's national average for regular, with U.S. oil prices surging back over $96 a barrel. After Iran fired more missiles at a U.S. warship, prompting the U.S. to strike back.
3: Iran certainly paying a heavy price for lashing out against U.S. warships. Five Iranian oil tankers hit and destroyed by U.S. forces on Tuesday, four in the Gulf of Oman, one near Karg Island.
1: Fox's Steve Harrigan in Tel Aviv. Iran responded to that by firing more missiles at U.S. positions in Jordan, which says it intercepted most of the missiles and two fell in the desert. Democrats pointing to the Iran conflict and rising costs as a key part of their midterm messaging as President Trump prepares to head to Dallas for the first ever Republican midterm convention, which begins tonight. Federal prosecutors taking aim at a Chinese-run network accused of being a marketplace for scams.
4: We are working with our private industry partners, and they are Google, Meta, Tether, Coinbase. And we're not only going after the Chinese organized criminal enterprises, but the networks and the infrastructure.
1: U.S. Attorney for D.C. Jeanine Pirro says more than 500 scam sites have been shut down so far. 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
1: The Israeli Prime Minister plans a whirlwind visit to New York later this month, despite his feud with the city's mayor.
8: Israel's UN ambassador Danny Danon says there is no option. His prime minister will appear in person to address the United Nations General Assembly. New York City Mayor Zoran Mamdani has described Benjamin Netanyahu as a war criminal and called for his arrest, a call he had to withdraw because the city doesn't have the authority to detain him. Mayor Mamdani has also asked New Yorkers to protest the September 24th speech, Ambassador Danon accusing him of sowing chaos. The International Criminal Court issued a warrant for Netanyahu's arrest, but neither the U.S. nor Israel are members of the ICC. Jonathan Savage, Fox News.
1: Opening statements are set for today in New Mexico, where Facebook is on trial over privacy concerns linked to the 2016 election. The state accuses the social media platform of failing to protect users from a data breach. An iconic burger chain is making some MAHA changes.
9: To make burgers healthy and delicious, California-based In-N-Out Burger revealing its secrets on top of never-frozen beef patties. Several changes to its ingredients this year, starting with the buns. No more sesame flour, saying even small amounts can cause a dangerous reaction for those with allergies. Replacing iodized salt with sea salt, following the replacement of high fructose corn syrup in its ketchup, now sweetened by real sugar. And no more cancer-linked red dye number 3 in its pink lemonade and strawberry shakes. Can fans tell the difference? Well, sales driving more stores. 430 locations, including new at Suntan Valley, Arizona and Hendersonville, Tennessee.
1: Fox's Therese Crowley. Another sell-off on Wall Street, which is under pressure from the bond market. Right now, the Dow's down 3.

0: 195 points. That's off session lows. The S&P and the NASDAQ also in the red. I'm Lisa Brady, Fox News.
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0: Welcome in the Wednesday edition. Clay and Buck, appreciate all of you hanging out with us. We have got a lot to discuss. The midterm convention in Dallas, Texas, going on with President Trump speaking tonight. I am sure we will touch on that to a certain extent. There are many stories out there that we will be following, but the Lindsey Clancy story, now that the jurors have spoken, is even worse than we might have anticipated. I didn't expect to hear from the Lindsey Clancy jurors who believed that she was not guilty by reason of insanity. I didn't expect that they would be a particularly likable group or a particularly rational group. But Buck, as the jurors have begun to speak, and we have a bunch of cuts of that if you have not already heard, I was just on Fox News with Harris Faulkner, and I said very much what I usually have said on this program, which is I think Lindsey Clancy should be in prison for the rest of her life. And we talked about strict liability and how I think a parent killing her kids is the worst thing that can happen. And I immediately got an email from Suze that I thought you would appreciate, Buck. You are a disgusting man. When was your last period? When did you deliver a baby? A lawyer? Don't think so. A clickbait attention seeker and butt ugly. That is from Suze. That just came into my email inbox. Thank you, Suze. I hope you're also a Clay and Buck listener as well as a Fox News viewer. But these, if you want to adopt this from a positive perspective, Buck, let me start with this. Can you imagine the poor bastard who got screamed at for six straight days by these crazy women who were convinced that Lindsey Clancy should not be held accountable? Can you imagine being in that jury room for 6 days? We'll play some of the cuts. What you are seeing is there were actually several people on the jury who initially believed that she was guilty, but they succumbed to the power of the browbeating. And as a result, they ended up changing their opinions. But this brave soul who was willing to stand up against all of these slings and arrows for six straight days to avoid her being found not guilty. Here is some of these jurors speaking out. This is Kelly Farina, who is angry. He had the hardest time getting over the fact that Lindsey viciously killed her children. Do you think maybe that is a significant part of this case? Here's cut one.
1: I'm not sure if rogue is the right word, Sue, but every one of us in the hours of a frustration would get up and walk the room because you just couldn't sit anymore. And we'd all go over to the cart with the exhibits. He, I think, got up to the cart once very briefly and went back to his seat.

0: he would not interact with us and try to understand. We read to him on numerous occasions the definition of reasonable doubt from Judge Sullivan's instruction. He actually said one day in the end, well, why don't we have the judge come in and read it again? And we were like, no, we have it in front of us. We don't need that. And we would highlight it and, you know, so-and-so, this is the definition of reasonable doubt. But he had the hardest time getting off the fact that Lindsay viciously killed her children.
1: That last line, Clay, is astonishing because it actually summarizes everything. Who is this crazy man who just was so upset about the premeditated brutal murder of three defenseless children by their own mother? That's the question that she is asking. She is mad at the man. She has no rage, it seems, at all. In fact, nothing but sympathy, perhaps even a degree of solidarity with Lindsay Clancy. Now, these jurors, let's just for a moment, on the less serious side of things, yes, they look, sound, and think exactly the way that we all knew they did before we saw a single one of them emerge from this jury pool. From the accents straight out of The Departed down to, which we'd expect, Massachusetts, but all the way down to the way that they seem to be lifetime, like Marlboro Red smoking spinsters, liberals. The whole thing, Clay, is exactly as the conservative commentariat, and I would just say the rational, sane commentariat, had assumed it would be this whole time. And it also goes to what a hero this one guy is. You've never really seen people before in a jury trying so hard to nullify a fellow juror. Let's just be clear. This is what I was saying, Clay, when the verdict came down. There's no misconduct here. They keep saying, well, reasonable doubt. We explained what reasonable doubt is. The women on the jury sound like Fauci to me. And I say, well, no, he's entitled to his vote, if you will, on what is and what is not reasonable doubt. You don't get to. The harpy mob in that room does not get to just say, do what we want. And that's very apparent from the interviews that they've given and the analysis that you get on from the people in the media on this, too. They keep saying, oh, you know, mental illness has been around or the mental illness defense, insanity defense has been around a long time. People historically who have used the insanity defense in cases like this were crazy people for a long, like everyone knew that they were crazy for a long time, and it was known that they would be considered crazy afterwards. And yet here with Lindsay Clancy, we're supposed to think like she had a momentary triple homicide moment and now she's good. That's crazy.
2: Yes. And again, the fact that so many women, and I read that email because I went off on Fox News about this, and I've been talking about it a lot on this program. We've gotten angry women calling in and writing. It really is OJ for white women. And I think much as the OJ Simpson case held up a mirror to society, and many of us recoiled from what it showed, which was there's a substantial percentage of black people that were willing to let OJ Simpson off because they saw it as some sort of connection of an identity.
1: It was a referendum
2: politics.
1: On racism. It was a referendum on racism. And it was payback, actually, was the word that you were hearing a lot, Clay. Payback.
2: That's right. And I mean, in fact, when the O.J. Simpson verdict came down, a couple of different jurors did a black power sign as if, oh, now we're getting real justice in America. O.J. brutally murdered a random waiter and his ex-wife and was found not guilty and had no consequences despite overwhelming evidence that he did it. Buck, the OJ case had far more reasonable doubt than the Lindsay Clancy case does. We're not even disputing whether she murdered her three kids in cold blood. They're just saying that she was insane. And I think what you're seeing is a lot of men are looking at the reflection that it is showing us of women, and they are saying, my goodness, their psychology right now is darker than we even anticipated

0: or understood.
1: I think what we see with a lot of these with these female jurors so far, and I think it would be the same thing with the rest of them as they come out. I wonder, as a sidebar here, I wonder if the other two guys, not the hero, the other two guys were just so hectored, so
0: yes, I would
1: so
0: bet that they
1: completely
0: were
1: completely beleaguered. I don't think that they're, you know, Lindsey Clancy pink t-shirt guys. They could be. Those are rare. That's a rare thing. You see the women outside the courthouse that are screeching in support of her that we're doing that. You really don't see guys doing that. Maybe a guy brought there by his crazy wife because he's, you know, just hanging on by a thread. But back to the women that we see here, it is, I think, apparent to people observing this case that there is a mindset in America, and this is the broader theme. This isn't just about some women in Massachusetts or one case or one. There is a subset, the same way there was with the OJ case, Clay, which I think is a very important comparison. The OJ case was a super high profile. People forget also, it was really the first like televised true crime obsession, national media. It was the biggest news story in the world for a while, for months, for however long that trial went on. It really was.
0: People forget, Buck, that also, remember when they put the war on CNN and that made CNN the first Gulf War?
1: Yeah.
0: This was the first time that you could put a trial on television all day and be able to utilize 24-hour news networks to propel a narrative. It was a different era. There had been big crimes and big trials before, but never before had there been obsession.
1: The 24/7 televised news cycle.
0: Every single witness became famous, and many of them are still famous. Cato Kaelin was just the house guest of O.J. Simpson. He became incredibly famous.
1: He has a podcast now. I think he follows both of us on Twitter, by the way. He's actually right wing.
0: We should get him on. Judge Lance Ito became, remember they had the dancing Itos back in the day on Jay Leno, if I remember correctly. I mean, it was a social world phenomenon that hadn't occurred before.
1: So here's the takeaway that people had from that. And we're going to have a friend, Ann Coulter, on, I think, tomorrow. And she was the one that came up with this initial phrase. And I like to credit people for, you know, when they have something that's really, she said that the white guilt bank was closed after people saw, and I saw this in my school, a lot of their fellow Black Americans running around cheering, not solemnly declaring, we do believe there was reasonable doubt in this case, and we're very sorry for the family of Nicole Brown. And by the way, Ron Goldman, who just was there.
0: Yes.
1: Who just was there. I mean, that was the most powerful thing in the OJ series. It was actually a good series, whatever it was, when Ron's parents were able to speak to Marcia Clark and Ron's dad. I mean, that really kind of haunted me because that never came through, that this guy was just like returning her glasses to her. I mean, he just happened to be in the wrong place at the wrong time, and he got his head almost cut off by this maniac. But Clay, the real sentiment from Black America then, and I got, and this is a generalization, there were Black Americans who were horrified by this. I know we have a robust Black audience that listens to us right now, and they are with us and they get it, and we're all together on the Constitution and America and everything else. But there were a lot of Black people at the time whose attitude was, if two white people have to get their necks, if they get their heads basically cut off by O.J. Simpson to have a conversation about racism, it's worth it. That was really the tone. That was the feeling. If we get to have now our national moment where we talk about racism, those people, their deaths were, you know, sacrifices they'll make to the altar. This is where the really chilling but true Lindsey Clancy thing comes in. There are a lot of women who seem to take the who are taking the opinion here that if three young children had to be brutally strangled to death by their mother, so we all understand how serious postpartum is, worth it. That is their attitude. That is what they are expressing and showing outside of that courthouse. And it is disgusting, and it is insane.
0: Let me also play this cut for you, Buck. This is the same juror. She says the prosecution didn't even have any character witnesses talking about Lindsey being a bad mother. She strangled her children to death. I look at some of this and I say, well, did they even know that she was a bad mother? I would submit if you commit triple murder, that makes you a bad mom, right? Maybe sometimes you forget about soccer practice and you can be a good mom. And we can debate exactly what good versus bad mom conduct is.
1: The 9/11 hijackers, other than running the planes into the buildings, they were going to strip clubs. You know, they seem like pretty normal dudes. until they tried to kill thousands, or did kill thousands of people.
0: Austere religious scholars.

0: $1,000. That was what they said when the one of the 9/11 hijackers.
1: No, that
0: died.
1: was al-Baghdadi when he got killed. The New York Times in his his epitaph. What do you call it? His
0: obituary.
1: Obituary. Thank you.
0: Here is one cut. Look, they're not even talking about the fact that she was a bad mom. They can't even prove that. Other than the murder, she was great. How was the play, Mrs. Lincoln? Other than cut two.
2: I just found it to be harsh, Sue. Very, very harsh. I mean, again, and maybe we're talking with ourselves here, but the fact that they had no character witnesses to, in regard to Lindsay, of being a bad mother. I mean, right out of the gate, it's like you're presenting all these medical professionals, but nobody's presenting, and for the prosecution, a woman and a mother of three children. So I found it to be biased right out of the gate.
0: She murdered them with an exercise band, Buck. Of course it's going to be biased out of the gate against the murderer. Like, the prosecution didn't present any character witnesses to show us she was a bad mom. They don't have to. She killed her three kids. Whatever your standard is on motherhood, that is a failure. Some of y'all have lost your minds. I know I'm going to check my email.
1: I want to share with you real quickly.
0: Yes.
1: We have not gotten a single one man in this audience, email, call, talk, anything disagreeing with us. Not one.
0: Good point. 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

0: Welcome back here to Clay and Buck. I'm going to hold. We got some calls coming in, Clay. I don't want to give any of them short shrift, so we can do them on the flip side here and have a conversation with people about this. I think this is still certainly the subject that has people the most passionate right now on one side or the other in the news cycle. I think people are finding themselves kind of shocked at the opinions that they don't agree with on this. Another thing, Clay, that you should speak to, or that I'm going to ask you to speak to, is this stuff about the women on the Lindsey Clancy jury finding Kevin Reddington so like charming and whimsical and fantastic, like he's there for their entertainment. This is the same attorney, I might add, who said publicly, he was on TV, that he thought Donald Trump should consider a pardon. Which is that just meant to taint the jury pool further by suggesting that that could even be under consideration? I mean, what is that maneuver of saying Trump won't do it, couldn't do it, and there's not even a verdict? So why would we go there, Clay? So these are
1: the only thing I can say charitably to him is he is hearing discussions that there might be federal charges brought. That's the only thing I can think of.
0: Well, I mean, that would be an interesting one. That's something that I hadn't even considered. Back in the day, having the right gear at home when severe weather hits might have been flashlights and batteries. 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

0: Welcome back in, Clay and Buck. All right, we got loaded lines, 800-282-2882. I see right now, looking at my quad box, when I was just on with Harris Faulkner, the lead story on Fox News, Travis, holdout Clancy jury is a hero. That's a, I'm fine with that headline. You see your name on the screen. You're hoping that the next quote right after it is not going to be claims DUI was unjustified, you know, or something negative. Like a juror is a hero who wanted to convict Lindsey Clancy. I'm okay with that headline.
1: This is a headline. Clay Travis, anti-murder and defends children. Yes.
0: That's it.
1: This is
0: that's
1: good.
0: That's what I can
1: good
0: roll
1: place
0: with.
1: To be.
0: All right, we got a bunch of calls. I'm going to get to them and talk backs and everything else, Buck. But I wanted to hit you with this. I saw this coming down. Poll. Should Lindsey Clancy be found guilty by political party? Now, I would like to see it by gender, too. The cross tabs on gender here. Republicans say by a 61-13 margin, Lindsey Clancy should have been found guilty of murder. 61-13 with people, others, not sure, not following the case. So 61-13, that sound about right to you, Buck? 61-13, I mean, that doesn't stand out to me as stunning. Democrat.
1: Wait, 61-13, and then there was just everyone else had no opinion, was the?
0: They don't have
1: only 100%. 13% of Republicans thinking that she should have been found not guilty. That's, I would have thought the other number would be a little higher, quite honestly, on the 60 something percent. I would have thought it was more like 80, but yes, within the realm for sure.
0: By the way, nationwide, 46% guilty, 21% not guilty. So, and then again, that would be what the math, a lot of people not necessarily that plugged in would be my guess on having an opinion on this. Democrats, 34-31 guilty. Nearly 50-50 on is Lindsey Clancy guilty of murder for strangling her children.
1: Why are Democrats the party of psychotic killers? Like, if someone's going to defend a psychotic killer in general and try to, it's always going to be overwhelmingly Democrats who, like, if there's a monster in our society, if somebody has been possessed by the demonic and done the worst possible thing, you're going to find more Democrats that are like, he's not that bad or she's not that bad.
0: I think, in a dark way, I can give you two hypotheses. One is, this is what happens when you don't believe in personal responsibility. It extends across all facets of life. And so you're willing to accept excuses even for the most heinous of behaviors. That's probably the most likely, I think, hypothesis for what's going on. The second one is Democrats are willing to, I think, extend empathy. This is a more favorable, explanation to things that are unwilling or unjustifiable for your empathy. In other words, they are such like they are willing to see a positive in even the worst thing. Well, and so they will extend their empathy.
1: So
0: in
1: I
0: that
1: actually
0: direction.
1: So this goes to the toxic or suicidal empathy concept, which I would say, Clay, what you have with a lot of these Democrats is that they as a virtue signal, meaning as an act of personal branding and personal, oh, I'm such a good person idea, they will extend excessive and performative sympathy, empathy, whatever, to the worst possible people in the worst possible situations, not because they really care about that person and the victims of that person and all the rest of it, but because they can sit around with their clatch of fellow Lindsey Clancy juror types, and in between knitting and fashioning wind chimes together, are going to sit there and say, "Hey, you know what? We're such good people. We even support Lindsey Clancy."
0: I think.

0: There's also darker elements afoot here, Buck. One is basically some Democrats have bought into the idea that children are the personal possession of the mother.
1: Yes.
0: And if she wants to murder them, that's her right.
1: Yes.
0: That's scary. That's dark. Here's another dark thought. I think that, and this is probably going to be one that really gets people fired up, I think we have such a medicated society. I think that there are, and evil is so endemic across much of life. I think there's lots of moms that have thought about killing their kids. And I think one reason they are empathetic for Lindsey Clancy is because they think in the back of their mind, but for something that could have been me. I think a lot of men find that very difficult to even comprehend. You're a new dad, Buck. At no point in my life have I ever thought anything like that as a father. And so, I mean, I think all the time, as every parent does, about people doing things to my children. Now, that doesn't mean I haven't gotten frustrated and been like, oh my goodness, you know, morons, I can't believe you just did this. What are you thinking? Like the normal parts of being a parent, I think every parent has experienced. I see this Lindsey Clancy case, and I think on some level, how many of these women that are showing up to cheer her have all, like, if, I mean, we talked about this a little bit, but I would echo it. If my son were dating a girl who was a super Lindsey Clancy supporter, I would tell him to break up with her.
1: Yeah, I would agree with you. And I'm not somebody that does the, you know, separate people by their views and romantically pick based on some kind of a litmus test. So I do think you want shared values. So it's usually, I would say, not on one specific thing, but on values, you do have to have alignment. I kind of agree with AOC on that, actually. On values, when it comes to dating, you have to have alignment. She said she would not date a conservative. What you just said, by the way, about the opinions of women is that a lot of women have. That may be the single darkest and bleakest thing that we've ever considered on the show. I mean, it is dark.
0: But I just look at it. I mean, most people who have empathy, usually the reason why there is an empathy that is allowed to be in some way captivated or taken and captured is because there is some scintilla of your brain that has felt an emotion or an experience that is similar to what that.
1: Well, this is where the solidarity thing starts to creep up, and you say that there are a lot of these women.

0: about what's and by the way, they wouldn't be under UCMJ if they came back with PTSD and they're a civilian. They would just be a civilian. So no one would say to them, you can't have an opinion on what a veteran, and there have been these cases, to be clear. They're rare, but there have been cases where a veteran has gone into basically a PTSD-induced psychosis, and they go to prison and or get executed, generally. If anything, it can be used as a mitigating. Now, a mitigating factor in sentencing is different than you're not guilty, it's not your fault. You didn't do a bad thing here. It's, we're not going to punish you as severely because you weren't as guilty. And this gets into your whole mens rea concept and everything else. But can I just add one thing that's less bleak? I just wanted to say this. You're a dad of three boys. You know, I'm a dad of one boy, and I, you know, we're hoping to have more, boys or girls. And I would just say, I would like to think, Clay, that under fire, I would give my life for a fellow soldier if I, and I've never served in the military. Yes. I was in the CIA. I took some minimal risks in war zones with the CIA. I don't ever pretend like it was more than that. But I tried to serve in the way that I could. I'd like to think that I would step up for a fellow soldier. I would like to believe that. I mean, I would say I would, but you don't know until you're in that moment. Would you do it? I would feel also like I would step up if there were an active shooter situation. I conceal carry sometimes in Miami. I'm handy with a pistol. I've trained a lot now. I'd like to think that I would step up and put myself in harm's way to save other people. I have zero doubt in my mind that I would give my life to protect my son. Yeah. It's not a brag. It's not boasting. All the dads listening, you know exactly what I'm talking about. I would give my life to protect my son without, I mean, just
1: instantly.
0: I mean, automatically.
1: And Buck, even...
0: And I can't say the other things are automatic. I'd like to think that I would step up, but, you know, you don't know courage, but it's different. As a dad, I would do it instantaneously, not think twice. And, you know, I know you feel the same way.
1: Yeah, 100%. And I think that's why so many men just look at this and say, I can't believe this is the mirror that we are seeing of what women think. I would like to say, I gave you the Republican-Democrat breakdown on Lindsey Clancy. I'd like to see the men, women. Because I think men, it would be 95% guilty. I think women, yeah, it's like 50-50. And that's dark because based on these numbers. Let me also tell you something else. Everybody out there says, you don't know what it's like. The woman that sent me the angry email after the Fox News hit. You don't know what it's like to be a woman. You don't. It's all true. The entire basis of having a jury of your peers is that you don't have to be the exact same as the person to understand what justice is. The entire reason why Lady Justice is blind and has the scales of justice is because you're supposed to be able to render justice without looking at who the individual is and seeing him or her as a reflection of you. That's not justice. That's just you choosing to treat someone differently based on your own life experience, which is actually the opposite of what justice should be. So... Yes. Everybody out there who's trying to argue, oh, you get men can't even make a decision. Here's the concern, and we'll get some of these calls here. My concern, Buck, is I don't think there's a jury in Massachusetts that can convict this woman because I don't think there's a jury of women that will convict her in Massachusetts. I think you could convict her in Alabama. I think you could convict her in Tennessee, Florida, Texas, Utah. I think there's lots of places out there, red states, where you would get a conviction. I'm not sure you could convict her anywhere in a blue state in America right now. And that's also a dark thought.
0: I got to tell you something. And just to draw a political inference out of this. I know people say, oh, it's a million miles away in terms of politics and when it's going to happen, everything else. This may make people think a little bit differently. And I mean, Democrats may think a little bit differently about having a woman at the top of the ticket.
1: This is my wife's argument, Buck. I didn't even really think about it until she started making the argument. My sons, looking at the TikToks defending Lindsey Clancy for the younger people out there, this is the worst look I think possible for women from a male perspective looking at women. And those jurors, I mean, they look exactly like what you and I, if we sketched out what the jurors would look like who do not want to have Lindsey Clancy held accountable, it would be a bunch of postmenopausal left-wing women. That's what it was. At least that's who's speaking so far. And they sound just like what you would expect them to sound
0: and they
1: like.
0: They are the indoctrinated ultra-feminist generation that believe these lies, made terrible choices for themselves. Yes, I'm generalizing.

0: but these generalizations exist for a reason. And now they want to see that ideology in some way vindicated. And that's the only way that I could. Anyway, we'll take your calls on this. And we had somebody who was a guy who actually wanted to call and disagree with us and said he was a medical professional. So please call back. We would like to have that conversation. We've only had women disagreeing with our. By the way, we have a lot of women who agree with us, to be clear. I would. In our audience, what do you think is the female agreement with the line that you and I share on this? I would say 60-40 in our favor.
1: I was going to say 75-25.
0: Okay.
1: I think in this audience, and this audience is what, 75% male? It's like 100% male agreement. And I would say probably 75-25 women. And you may be right. It might be closer to 60-40.
0: But let's take any of the, if you're a guy who wants to disagree with us, please call in. You can hand in your man card as soon as producer Greg picks up the phone. All right. Every scam call, every scam text, every sketchy email with your name attached, each one starts with the same way somebody found you. 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

0: Welcome back in to Clay and Buck. Getting lit up on this one. A lot of calls, a lot of talkbacks. Let's do it. Let's do this. Alan in Kentucky, we got a guy who wants to weigh in on this with a little bit of a different take. What's going on, Alan?
1: Yeah, so I grew up with two parents that are both paranoid schizophrenic. And so, you know, for me, like, I can see an argument from both sides. You know, was she over-medicated? Very possibly. You know, did that help contribute to things? Maybe. But on the flip side, like, you also have to realize she was a nurse, you know, so she sort of knows, like, what to do, what to say, what to, you know, sort of, like, look at and different things, and what to sort of nuance as far as, you know, well, what do I need to do in order to make myself look like I was mentally unstable or mentally insane when I did this act?
0: Alan, what would you have voted if you were on the jury?
1: I would have voted for the compromise, you know, manslaughter. I would have said, you know, she's guilty of manslaughter, because there was too many factors in both ways for me to say, yes, she's totally guilty of, like, you know, murder one, you know, but yet, you know, there wasn't enough on the flip side to say, hey, she's totally not guilty and totally off the hook.
2: Thank you for the call. I just, we would eliminate all of this discussion. There's lots of state legislators who listen to us. Make murder of children a strict liability crime. If you murder children, your mental state doesn't matter, period. That seems like a very rational thing to do in response to this, so that the debate isn't, oh, what's her mental capacity? There's no denying she did it. Rudy in Indiana with an interesting take. Rudy, fire away.
3: Yeah, I want to put a plug in for the movie before we get started on 12 Angry Men. Back in the 1950s, classic, but it was the other way around, where 11 wanted to convict and one held out. Anyway,
2: yes.
3: I have to wonder if the prosecutor did an injustice to society by not holding out for an even split 50-50. We'll never know if the other two male jurors.
2: Yeah, we're coming up on that. You're asking a good question, Rudy. This was 9 women, 3 men. Now, jury selection oftentimes is a random chance, and you only get so many strikes. I'll look up during the break, Buck, what the rules are of Massachusetts jury selection, because I do think that matters tremendously here.
0: Why, dear?
4: Speaking truth and having fun. Clay Travis and Buck Sexton. News Talk 9.

0: energy game to make the most of it. 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
0: 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Born on America's darkest day of September 11th, the Tunnel to Towers Foundation has been helping America's heroes ever since. Heroes like Fire Captain Andrew Donner, inspired by the bravery of New York City firefighters on 9/11, Andrew devoted his life to serving his community.
1: He rose through the ranks of his fire department, sharing his knowledge, training rigorously, and leading with courage. 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
0: This 25th anniversary year of 9/11, Andrew's story is a reminder of the profound impact that day has had on our nation's heroes and their families. 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
0: This hasn't happened in 20 years. Lisa Brady, Fox News. Just getting word the UN nuclear watchdog reported Iran to the UN Security Council for failing to cooperate in a long-running probe into traces of uranium found by inspectors at undeclared sites in Iran. A majority of the watchdog's board of governors voting in favor of the resolution. The diplomatic move comes after further escalation in the conflict with Iran.
3: Iran continues to try to hit U.S. naval ships. And for every time they do that or try to do that, they're going to lose tankers.
0: Secretary of State Marco Rubio, after the U.S. fired missiles, Iran fired missiles at a U.S. warship again, prompting more U.S. airstrikes on oil tankers. Iran then tried again unsuccessfully to hit U.S. forces in Jordan. The international benchmark for oil topping $100 a barrel for the first time in nearly 6 weeks as U.S. gas prices jumped 7 cents since yesterday in the AAA average, with diesel getting closer to $6 a gallon.
4: The Republicans are lying and they're corrupt. And that corruption just won't work this time.
0: Illinois Governor J.B. Pritzker among the Democrats descending on Dallas to counter the GOP's messaging as Republicans begin their first ever midterm convention today.
5: President Trump has been consistent. He doesn't care about the midterms as much as he cares about stopping Iran from getting a nuke. And he thinks midterm voters will understand. That's where this forecast comes from via Truth Social. Oil prices will drop precipitously, like everything else is dropping, but more when we win the war with Iran.
0: Fox's Peter Ducey at the White House, but the president also argues his economic agenda is spurring an investment boom. Multiple states now suing the Trump administration again over the Endangered Species Act. The states challenging a rule that narrowed the definition of harm, opening the door to more activities in sensitive areas, including drilling and mining. The U.S. Interior Chief has said that law had been weaponized. 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
0: Two women at the center of a transgender torture case learn their fate in New York State.
9: Applause in courts in Ontario County, New York, as a judge sentences Precious Arzuaga to life in prison in the kidnapping, torture, and killing of 24-year-old Sam Norquist, a transgender male who traveled to New York from Minnesota in late 2024 after meeting Arzuaga online. Co-defendant Jennifer Keanu also given life in prison, with several others still facing sentencing or trial. Investigators believe Norquist died at a motel in Hopewell, New York, after being beaten and tortured for days. Norquist's remains were found in Benton, New York in February of 2025. Jeff Manasso, Fox News.
0: Just getting word that two brothers with a big social media following have been denied in their effort to be released from jail in Florida while they fight extradition to the UK. Andrew and Tristan Tate are facing multiple charges in Britain, including rape and assault. They deny it. A British political party known for being critical of the establishment and immigration is now under investigation.
10: Police are looking into claims Reform UK broke rules banning foreign donations. This after undercover reporters filled

0: Officials discussing how an American businessman could channel money to the party through a UK-based relative. One of them, Dan Jukes, was a longtime advisor to party leader Nigel Farage, an ally of President Trump. Jukes has been suspended. Reform UK is a relatively new force in British politics, known for its conservative anti-migrant policies. It has led opinion polls for much of the last year.
1: Fox's Jonathan Savage. The party denies wrongdoing and says it will fully cooperate with the investigation. Stocks remain lower. Right now, the Dow's down 339 points. And Lisa Brady, Fox News.
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0: All right, second hour, Clay and Buck kicks off now. Thanks for being here with us, everybody. And as you know, we talked first hour about the Lindsey Clancy jurors who have come out. We'll continue to take calls and talkbacks on that as we go through the show. But I didn't want to do, Clay and I didn't want to do 3 hours today of really running through the same conversation. We did a lot of it yesterday. So with that in mind, I would say we should talk about some of the other big things happening in the news, too. One, we'll get the audio of this. It seems that our friend Ted Cruz may have just made an appearance on The View, which brings up a lot of things. First of all, a little bit of FOMO, because Clay and Buck haven't been on The View yet, and we have generously offered. We will go together, we will go separately, whatever, but we want to go to The View at some point and talk to those ladies and just help them understand. Ladies of The View, help us help you. That's what we're really offering here. Jerry Maguire also holds up. It's a great movie. I would say, yeah, you like, I know you're a Jerry Maguire guy.
1: It's a great movie.
0: Holds up. But Ted Cruz has been on The View. Something else, though, that is on our radar. We've got those midterm elections. That's going to be heating up day by day as we get closer to it. Some interesting updates on Trump's PAC spending and where that's going, and a lot of money now going to be supercharging the media buys. But something I want to talk about, Clay, and I want to talk to you about this. As you know, we are on the AI revolution wave right now. It's like we're all on the surfboard. The wave is going. It hasn't crested yet, and we don't know when it's going to, if it's going to crash down or if it's going to be a nice smooth ride. But we do know that it's happening right now. Optimus robots, for those of you who haven't seen, you can go check out videos of these things. They are a bit like what you would think the Jetsons robots would be like in real life. They can fold laundry. They can do household tasks. The first Optimus Gen 3 robots they're going to be taking orders for them or public sales will begin the second half of next year. It's a conditional timeline, but that's what they think. Not that far off from you having a robot doing chores in your home. If you want one and you have, I don't know, like 30 grand is, I think, what they're going to cost, something like that. They're going to be a little pricey to start. But then there's also this other thing that is happening in the background. You've got robotics, yes. You've also got the AI race, which brings in the data centers for sure. The data centers conversation, which we've had here on the show. But just AI philosophically as a technology, artificial intelligence. And Clay, let's dive into this together. You keep seeing this from people at these companies. This is not the first time. It is the warning of impending doom from AI. Call it the Skynet effect. You all remember Skynet from the Terminator series. That's the cybernetic or the cyber intelligence that becomes self-aware and starts a nuclear war with Russia, and then it kills all of us too. So, and then, you know, people are fighting in like a post-apocalyptic future. Jacob Coxon wrote this on X, and Clay, I'm just going to do a few. It's very long, but yes. I'll do a couple of these, and then I want you to tell me if you buy into this. Is this something that you're worried about? This guy, he's a senior guy at Anthropic. He wrote, "I resigned from Anthropic today. I spent the last 3 years doing pre-training research at both OpenAI and Anthropic. Neither company is acting responsibly. They are racing straight to self

0: improving super intelligence and gambling with our lives. More thoughts below. By the way, this has 94 million views on X so far. Just so you're wondering, why are people paying attention to this? Yes, yes, they are. Do not underestimate, he writes, the power of this technology. These will soon be superhuman systems that can hack anything, revolutionize any field overnight, and acquire real power and resources. We have all witnessed the progress in each of these domains, and progress is not slowing. The people building AI earnestly believe that it could kill us all by the end of the decade. This is not a marketing stunt. If anything, many executives and senior researchers will couch their phrasing in the press to sound sensible, but I hear the same people express fear privately. No other human activity poses this level of danger. Clay, make it make sense.
1: My 18-year-old says that you and I should be talking way more about AI because he agrees with everything that that Anthropic employee just said. He has been regularly, I think the phrase, haranguing his mom and me on this regularly. And what he is focused on is the idea that when AI becomes able to self-replicate, in other words, when it reaches post-human knowledge and is able to iterate itself, that it is going to, and this is something that they think is going to happen in the next year or two based on the progress, that it then will spiral out of control and we will not be able to have any control over it. And you pointed out an interesting story that happened that he was talking about quite a lot, which is already in war. Russia has trained autonomous drones to basically attack fuel depots. And the concept behind that is they can send all the imagery of what a fuel depot looks like, and then they just send the drones out, and the drone knows, it has been trained, when you see a fuel depot, blow it up. Three humans in Ukraine died in an autonomous drone attack.
0: There's no human in the kill chain, they call it. There's no human being standing over a button going, oh, wait, it's about to hit a little old lady and kids. Abort the mission. It just is completely self-driven, and it goes through the kill chain autonomously.
1: You could theoretically tell an AI drone today, I think, basically, hey, go kill every deer in a county. And the drones would just fly everywhere, and when they saw a deer, they could recognize it. They would immediately kill it. When I saw the autonomous drone story, my first thought was, well, you could clearly train drones to just go kill any human without any interaction with a human at all. If you see a human age, whether they're combatants or not,
0: they could do facial recognition. They could do it based on the they could send a drone out and say, here are the parameters of where we think you'll find this person roughly. Loiter in the sky. Now, obviously, there's like loitering time and there's some factors that would come in. But theoretically, they could send it to an area, let's say, of a city, Clay, or area or a town in eastern Ukraine and say, when you see Oleg so-and-so, here's his facial recognition, blow him up. They could do that.
1: So my question is, and this is for, we've talked a lot about data centers, energy, everything else. Is it possible for AI to iterate to a degree where it provides its own power? That's the question I have. So this is where, because I've had this debate with my son, and he came in, I don't know, sixth in the nation in high school debate, so he's pretty good at debating. And my question, and I'm curious how many people out there that are super smart on this, because in other words, Buck, my response on, well, if Skynet's eventually going to kill us all is, running data on AI is incredibly cost intensive, and it requires a great deal of energy. We all know that. We've been talking about it immensely.
0: And this is why they call it compute. It is your compute power. This is now the word that everyone is using.
1: So if humans decided that we wanted to shut AI off, is AI able to harness energy, which is expensive, such that it could maintain its own self? And as AI grows in complexity, the amount of compute power that it requires

0: to execute everything becomes more and more significant. And it's possible, Buck, here's one answer. It's possible that AI is so much smarter than we are that it's going to unlock ways to harness energy that we can't even comprehend, right? Instead of oil and gas, there's a solar capability. That's my question, which goes to how scared we should be. To what extent can AI self-perpetuate and power itself going forward if humans one day decided, you know what, this AI's gotten pretty scary.
1: Well, this is the Skynet problem. This is the Skynet paradox from the Terminator series, which is, in retrospect now, even more brilliant than people, I think, realized at the time. It was very successful, which is that they tried to, the phrase was, pull the plug on Skynet, and then it launched nuclear missiles because we had autonomous AI, basically, defense. It's like the Pentagon was running by a computer program. We launched missiles at Russia. Russia missiles come back, and you have a nuclear holocaust as a result. I'm not nearly as concerned about this stuff as these people who are doing the AI research. And I know that's a little bit like saying, I'm not worried about this surgery, no matter what the surgeons say. But I can give you some reasons for that. Before I do that, though, and I'm coming at it with a self-deprecating understanding that, like, you know, I'm not a surgeon. So, but I do know if a surgeon's lying to me, that's important. Jacob here is correct. Evan, here's a guy that responded to that other tweet. He's alignment science lead of Anthropic AI. Anthropic is one of these top AI companies right now. These companies are worth so much money that they're putting valuations on them, but these companies are going to be the most valuable companies really, I think, ever. But this guy who's the lead at Anthropic AI on this writes, Jacob, the guy who said it could kill us all, is correct here. We really do earnestly believe AI could kill all humans. I personally think it is a greater than 10% chance within the next decade. I believe Anthropic is trying its best, but we do not yet have a plan to solve alignment for superintelligence and are not clearly on track to. 28 million views on that, I might add. So these are ultra viral.
0: The whole thread was very widely distributed.
1: This is probably the biggest thread on the internet right now on X, certainly today and maybe for quite some time. Clay, I just think that there's always concerns with technology. There were even concerns about the internet. There were concerns about Y2K. People, the doomerism, there were concerns about nuclear fission. Right. Which I think is very, very valid to think, oh, my gosh, if we can split the atom, what's going to happen? And we dropped two nuclear bombs, as we all know. But the world didn't end and we didn't go into nuclear holocaust. And I just think that we will adapt. The world is going to change. The world that we all live in. I don't mean your kids, your grandkids' world. The world that we live in is going to change very rapidly. There will be some. I'm trying to think of something that's not absurdly euphemistic, like growing pains is too euphemistic. There will be some challenges from this for sure, but the notion of humanity becoming extinct because of something that we have created, this ex machina, mass extinction, Thanos moment, I just think that this is a lot of people know that this is an incredible way to get attention. And if you're some nerd who's been working on AI models for the last 3 years and you want to become super famous overnight, it's easy to be like, it's going to kill us all, maybe. Okay.
0: I would also add, if we don't do it, China will. So for everybody out there who's saying, boy, this feels like a risk, right? If you knew there's a 10% chance of humanity ending, if his calculus was correct, you might say, that's a little bit too much of a risk, I think, compared to the reward that we might get from AI. The problem I think we've got is China's not going to stop. So really, I think the one way we have to think about it is, you talked about this, AI is basically our military.
1: Yes.
0: So would we allow China to accelerate military technology and we just say, no, we're good sticking with what we have now? I think the answer is clearly no. I don't think anyone out there would say that's a decision we should make. And so I don't think we have a real choice here, right? Now, one of the things that always happens is when somebody gets a big competitive advantage, they often then beg for regulation because it means that others are not going to be able to catch up with them. So you have a $1 trillion company.

0: A part of me wonders whether the Anthropics of the world and the OpenAIs and all these other different AI companies, part of the doomerism is, oh, we need the government to get involved, because when the government get involved, you stifle innovation and basically in many ways freeze the competitive situation so that the people who are in a competitive advantage are able to stay there. Some of you probably are experts in AI. I think this is a far more interesting discussion than what do you think about data centers? Where is AI taking us, to me, is the conversation that should be happening, not, oh my goodness, can you believe they're building another data center? Because the data center is less of a existential threat, obviously, than the AI endgame.
1: My quick analogy on this also is our enemies, notably the Soviet Union, exploited fears over nuclear, civilian and nuclear weapons to try to get a competitive military advantage over us, and were successful in doing so. And our nuclear technology is far less advanced than it would have been had we, and I mean for nuclear energy, which we would have think about all the stuff with climate change and CO2 and all this we could have skipped over if we had aggressively allowed nuclear, or aggressively pursued nuclear energy in the way that would have made sense. Instead, we have hobbled ourselves because of fear. And I don't want us to do that on AI.
0: I think that's a good argument too. It's happening quick. So I'm curious, 800-282-2882, if we have any experts in AI. I'm not just talking about philosophers. I'm talking about people actually involved in the specifics of AI. 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
11: Who's asking? 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
11: 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Okay. Squirrel. Has anybody seen Mr. Squirrel?
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0: weigh in on this AI thread. David, what you got for us?
1: Yeah, thanks for taking my call. I just wanted to weigh in. I've been listening to your AI debate and who is further advanced, and you rang in as China. If we're not going to do it, the Chinese will. I just came back from a business trip of a week and a half, and witnessing firsthand, I've been going there for almost 15 years. Over the past 5 years, they've become so technologically advanced, and particularly within this past year, it's totally startling and amazing. And we had some debates within our company, willing to wager that without question, the Chinese, if we don't beat them to the punch on this, we're likely to be ruled by them within my lifetime. And I'm in my 50s.
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0: All right, welcome back in here to Clay and Buck. Turns out that many of you are fired up about our AI, artificial intelligence discussion. And so let's continue on with that. I really do think, just to put it clearly where I stand on this, I think AI is transformational. I think it's going to be generally enormously wealth producing in a whole range of ways. I don't just mean like money in your bank account, although there's that, but also just the improvement in goods and services, the amount of time that you will get back in your life from a lot of things that are wasteful. I also, Clay, think, how long is it before we can have AI just sort of do our taxes, by the way? Wouldn't that be nice? Think about all the time you spend just going through, finding this paperwork, things like that. I think it's going to be enormously beneficial. That all said, there's going to also be some dislocations and some problems, and it's going to be used. It's a very powerful tool. It will be used in good ways and bad ways. But I think that the people who do this thing of, I'm worried, I'm an AI researcher, and here's my threat on how it's going to kill us all, maybe. Notice how it's always like, when you ask them percentages, 10%, 5%, 1%. Okay, well, so what do we do with that, right? What are we supposed to do with, there's a 10% chance that this kills all of us? Does that mean we stop AI research? They'll say, oh, we need to have more governors, if you will, or I don't mean that. I mean that in like the, isn't it a governor?
1: Yeah, a governor's on a car to like slow down the speed. Yeah.
0: Thank you. Yeah, that's what I mean. And we need more

0: governors on AI. We need more guardrails put in. You know what? You know what's really going to be a mess if you decide that you're going to have Chuck Schumer in charge of AI legislation or something like that. Okay, they're all only going to the whole thing. We've seen this with the internet already. The whole thing becomes a giant mess the second the people who have no understanding of this whatsoever are coming up with kind of willy-nilly regulation, which is going to be based on what the donors want them to do anyway, and there's going to be a lot of backroom dealing. So my thing on this is we'll be fine. It's going to be overall, I think, a positive. And I also think that China really hopes that we act like we are scared of our shadow on this one.
1: Bernie Sanders has called for the government to shut down all AI. So if you're out there and you're just not an AI person, I think it's worth asking how often has Bernie Sanders been right in his political career about anything? So The fact that he has come out and said the government should insist that AI stop, he means our government. China's not going to stop. I was just going to say, Buck. So imagine if, you know, take it away from AI and just say, imagine if we said, hey, our military is strong enough as it is. We're not going to continue to evolve it all in the military. That would be a point of lunacy. That is, I think, what would rapidly happen is the caller. We got a couple more callers here who I think want to weigh in. It's not a situation where we can just say, hey, okay, we're going to stop doing this. Whoever gets to generative AI, and that's basically AI that can run itself and self-perpetuate, is going to control the world.
0: Yes. And to the point, if they don't teach this in school at all. So some, for a lot of people, even if you're a history person, you really love history, you may not know this, but the Soviets ran a long-running, what they call, the KGB called active measures campaign. So that's sabotage, propaganda, assassination, things like that, all fall under active measures. They had an active measures campaign to hinder U.S. civilian nuclear energy by playing on Western fears, funding and steering overlapping peace/environmental groups, and turning any accident into an indictment of all nuclear power while building a large nuclear sector, Clay. That's the key part here, everybody. The Soviets in our country, oh, nuclear. And you're like, oh, how will they do? They had organizations like the World Peace Council, the U.S. Peace Council, the National Council of American Soviet Friendship, Communist Party USA, and then all kinds of journalists and individuals and plants all over America for decades to make everyone think, if there's a nuclear plant 3 miles from me, my kids are going to have three heads, you know? This was the whole, we're all going to die in some conflagration. While the Soviets, now they messed up with Chernobyl, obviously, but while the Soviets were building nuclear plants as fast as they possibly could. See, it's the same. This is what I'm saying. We have seen this before, everybody. And I know right now there's this thing of like, people on the right are just, they're just taking, really? Clay and I were the guys who weren't listening to anybody, among others, but weren't listening to anybody about COVID, the science, the shots, the masks, all that stuff. But we're now taking orders on China is an AI threat. I mean, give me a break. Like this is very obvious if you think it through. Tracy works in AI and he wants to talk to us. Tracy's a guy. Tracy, what's up?
2: Hey, what's going on, guys? I watch y'all or listen every day. Sometimes I watch on YouTube. I just have been losing my mind because I know for a fact in my lab, I code bare metal, as they call it, on a Google server. I build live, and the first thing I do is lock down the login so that all your equipment can't be hacked or stolen. Your API keys can't be stolen. But I'm here to tell you, to make an AI do what they say it's done, like hacking Hugging Face, and you can confirm this is what they did. They turn off the safeties, then they give it a live internet access so there's something to hack. And they want to scare us so they can say we're the only ones who know how to really regulate this, and we let big AI regulate it, you won't have to worry about censorship. They have the ultimate in censorship at that point.
1: So what?
0: I agree with him, by the way. I think that they're playing us for fools, and they actually want more power.
1: I presume that you are optimistic. Give us, in your mind, an optimistic vision. If you were calling back in 5 years, right? So you're calling back in 2031. What do you expect AI to have done? What

0: will it look like for the average person out there? How will their life be different?
1: I've spent a lot of time worrying over that. It's one of two visions. If we allow the government and big AI to regulate AI so that we can never have uncensored AI with filters on it telling us what we can know and what we can think, then we will take the biggest tool for disconstructing government Bravo Sierra that's ever been put in the hands of free people and giving it to them, and we will never be able to. When they do these document dumps of a million documents, we now have something that if you have a harness that tells it, only give me output that's verified by fact, you just filtered out all of their propaganda. You have solved the problem of the information age. Too much noise, not enough signal, but not if we let them regulate it to where guys like me

0: getting its information. You and I use Grok. Elon Musk has said that Grok's goal is to be maximally truth-seeking. Where the input is coming in for AI, when they're using Reddit forums and when they are scanning for as much information as they are, the output is only as good as the input. And so I'll use as an example that isn't very significant, OpenAI. When you asked OpenAI initially who would win a high school boys team or a WNBA champion, that OpenAI said the WNBA team would win. Because I bet it's been coded to believe in girl power, yay, we're not going to be sexist. Grok said, oh, the high school boys team's likely to win by 30 or 40. After OpenAI got ridiculed, they went back in and they changed the answer, and now OpenAI says a high school boys team is likely to win. But it's only as good as the parameters that are put in place, and so if you have restrictive parameters, the information that you're going to be able to get out of it is going to be less effective.
1: I just say, I've replaced, which I thought, when would this ever happen, Clay? I've replaced Google it with Grok it.
0: I agree.
1: I go to Grok as my first line of search engine because I don't want to be served a whole bunch of ads, and I don't want the Google team's secret algorithm propaganda. And I want an answer from something that I trust. And people might say, oh, but now you're trusting Grok. I trust Grok more than Google. Yes.
0: Yes.
1: I do. I trust Elon's company and what its mission is more than I trust whatever they're doing over at Alphabet, which is Google's parent company. So,
0: Geraldine in California.
2: Before in Los Angeles, I am a software developer and I don't work on AI directly myself. I'm not a machine learning expert or anything like that, but I do use it in my work. And I have a little story for you. When my dad was in college in the 70s, his school counselors told him and all of his classmates that if they wanted a career that was future-proof, they should become punch card operators. Because at that time, computers were running on punch cards, and computers were obviously the wave of the future, and they thought that that would be a secure career. And then fast forward, 50 years, about 15 years ago, I was learning to become a software developer, and I thought my career was future-proof, unlike my dad's punch cards of the 70s, because everybody's going to need a website, everyone's going to need software. There's no way that this career is going anywhere anytime soon. And, it's now 10 years later, and AI has basically taken away my job. Not entirely, but there's a lot of hiring managers out there who would prioritize AI over hiring a junior software developer because they think that it's cheaper and more efficient.
1: You bring up an excellent point, can I just say, that it had been a decade ago, the snide phrase of the left, remember this, was learn to code for people who, have a trade, work with their hands. It's learn to code, like that was the answer. Well, now coding is doing the coding, and people that can do electrical wiring or build something that people need or, advanced carpentry and plumbing, they're in demand. And software engineers, the software is doing the engineering.
0: Geraldine, what do you think about AI?
2: So here's the thing. AI, as it is developed right now, does not think. And Clay, you were just talking about it. I think you and Buck have a pretty good grasp of how it works. But I think the general population does not have a good idea of how it works. And especially the scaremongers out there don't. It does not think. The best it can do is look at proximity of words that other people have thought of and then generate answers based on percentages, which is why AI hallucinates. So I also use AI instead of Google now a lot to ask it just like general knowledge questions. And a lot of the time it's going to know, but a lot of the time it's also wrong. And I have to push back and say, no, you hallucinated that. And then it will admit that it made it up because it's just looking at patterns and saying, well, this is the most likely answer based on the patterns of language that I've seen other people, like that I'm seeing in the internet or from my training data. But all of that training data and everything it's reading off the internet was made by a human at some point. The point at which AI is going to get dangerous, if it ever gets to that point, is when it can genuinely be creative, when it can think of things without having to look at patterns that humans have produced first. And I view this as kind of parallel to like the Ehrlich scare of the 60s, the

0: population bomb idea of, you know, Ehrlich said that we were all, the world was going to starve to death in 30 years because the population was growing. But he failed to take into account improved agricultural methods. AI, it could go either way. I think we're sitting on the cusp. It could either become incredibly dangerous, just like everyone is predicting. It could, maybe we will be able to teach it to learn to teach it to actually think. And then we'll be living in the iRobot future where the Cylons are going to take over and we all have to bow to our robot overlords and or think of a way to outthink it, just like, you know, HAL in, and I'm quoting all of these sci-fi movies and books because, as Shelley said, poets are the unacknowledged legislators of the world. I think science fiction writers are pointing us in the right direction. There was already an Isaac Asimov story called The Gods Themselves, the premise of which was that we live in a not too distant future where all of our energy needs are taken care of by siphoning it from a parallel universe. And this allowed us to live in perfect luxury because that energy was in his economy was the stopping point, right?
1: Yeah.
0: So we had enough energy to like power AI, power robots, and then we could live lives of luxury because we had machines to do everything for us. I don't know if the problem is going to be energy. I don't know if the problem is going to be we won't actually ever be able to train AI the way we're hoping to think for itself. I don't know, you know, what the issue is going to be, or maybe none of that will be an issue. We're standing on the cusp right now, and it could be either AI does become so powerful and takes over, or maybe this will be like the Y2K scare, and it turns out to be a big nothing burger in 10 years, and we're all like, well, what were we so afraid of? But we won't know until 10 years from now, and that's only if we keep developing AI, and you guys are spot on.
1: Thank you for the call, Gerilyn. I think the most interesting aspect of all of this is energy. Energy, energy, energy. Can we unlock energy that is far cheaper than what we have so far? Can AI help us do it? And what will power the AI revolution? To me, it all boils down to energy at its baseline level. Look, yesterday I was in Washington, D.C. I met with Frank Siller. I met with Larry, the top ad buyer there. I met with Frank Siller's family. Rachel Campos Duffy was there interviewing him about his brand new book. We were at the Hayes Adams Hotel overlooking the White House. Frank was with the president yesterday at the White House. It is a somber week. Friday will be 25 years since the September 11th, 2001 terror attacks. As the audience knows, Frank started Tunnel to Towers to honor his brother, Stephen, one of the 343 firefighters who died on 9/11. Stephen's son, Stephen Siller Jr., was just 9 months old when he lost his dad. He spent the last 4 months bringing a 16,900-pound steel beam from the World Trade Center to dozens of cities across the U.S. in the Tunnel to Towers Steel Across America tour. Yesterday, that beam was in D.C., President Trump there for a special ceremony. The Tunnel to Towers Steel Across America tour concludes in New York City at Ground Zero on Friday, September 11th. The Tunnel to Towers Foundation is hoping that seeing a piece of history up close will help Americans remember, learn, and never forget. 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Additionally, you can make a meaningful impact by donating car or land as well. That's t2t.org.
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0: Welcome back in. We will be back for the final hour. We'll take your calls, 800-282-2882. I have used AI to dive into the jury question that many of you asked that we talked about earlier in the program. How did it end up being 9 women, 3 men? What are the procedures for selecting a jury? We will discuss that. We'll continue to take your calls on AI. And Ben Shapiro of the Daily Wire will join us at the bottom of the third hour. All that coming your way. You won't want to miss it. We will be hanging out with you for another hour next.
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0: 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I-N-C-O-G-N-I is how it's spelled, because the sweetest sound your phone can make is nothing at all. 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
1: Democrats double down. Elisa Brady, Fox News, as Republicans head to Dallas for their first ever midterm convention, some high-profile Democrats are already there.
2: I'm done pretending that these self-dealing racist, misogynist grifters are an aberration of the Republican Party. They are the mainstream of the Republican Party now.
1: Illinois Governor J.B. Pritzker also says the conflict with Iran and trade disputes are costing Americans money. Republicans say it's the Democrats turning extreme.
3: And I'm really confident with Republicans being about common sense and Democrats being about communism, the contrast could not be greater.
1: House Majority Whip Tom Emmer telling Fox,
3: historically, in a midterm, the party in the White House is not as energized as the party that lost the White House in the last presidential election. That's what you have to overcome. And you're going to see tonight, Republicans are energized.
1: President Trump will give a keynote address tonight and the convention's closing speech tomorrow night. Iran gets reported to the UN Security Council for the first time in 20 years, accused of failing to cooperate with a long-running probe of uranium traces detected at undeclared sites.
4: Western officials suspect the uranium traces could be evidence Iran had a secret nuclear weapons program until 2003. Iran says it's not pursuing nuclear weapons, calling the motion biased and political.
1: Fox's Jonathan Savage. The resolution was led by the U.S., Britain, France, and Germany, China, Russia, and Niger opposing it. Two social media influencers accused of rape and sex trafficking in the U.K. have to remain locked up for now in the U.S. That ruling from a federal judge in Miami, where Andrew and Tristan Tate were arrested in July. A U.S. magistrate denies the brothers' motion for release while they fight extradition. The defense argues the U.K. should have to wait until after a criminal case in Romania, where they also deny any wrongdoing. 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
1: Lawyers for a Florida man convicted last month of first-degree murder are seeking a new trial.
8: Mario Fernandez Saldana was found guilty in August of murder and solicitation in the killing of Jared Bridegan. Saldana's attorneys claim he did not get a fair trial. Bridegan was shot and killed in 2022 on a Florida highway after getting out of his car to clear a roadblock. His young daughter was in the back seat. The defense claims evidence linking Saldana to the accused shooter, Henry Tenen, was circumstantial. Prosecutors also allege Bridegan's ex-wife, Shanna Gardner, planned the killing with Saldana, to whom she is married. Gardner will be tried next year.
1: Fox's Grinnell Scott. A masked man accused of terrorizing people near City Hall is extradited back to Philadelphia.
9: The 22-year-old is now back in the city, where he's accused of accosting pedestrians last month while wearing a Halloween mask. Zymir Hughes was tracked down and arrested by U.S. Marshals after he flew from New Jersey to Orlando and landed in Las Vegas. Hughes has been a Las Vegas resident since February, according to U.S. Marshals, but was visiting family in Philadelphia when police there say he wore a creepy doll-style mask, threatening pedestrians and recording the interactions on his phone on August 12th in Center City. In one encounter, investigators claim Hughes held one hand behind his back and asked a woman if she was ready to die while holding a mobile phone in his other hand. CJ Papa, Fox News.
1: Hughes faces charges, including assault and making terroristic threats. Apple's new leader takes the stage.
10: Introducing iPhone 18 Pro and iPhone 18 Pro Max.
1: CEO John Ternus describing advancements in performance, intelligence, battery, and camera, but the price is rising $100 more than the 17.

0: Stocks remain lower. The Dow's down 315. That is off session lows. I'm Lisa Brady, Fox News.
1: My book club president says reading is, quote, not a competition. Well, I finished the book in one night anyway, so I win, Patty. 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

0: Welcome back in. Hour number three, Clay and Buck. Appreciate all of you hanging out with us. We have had a ton of reaction pouring in as the Lindsey Clancy jurors have all spoken. It's not going to surprise you. We've got some takes from The View that are very supportive of Lindsey Clancy. We've got two different new polls that have come out, both in Michigan and in Maine, both showing the Democrat in the lead. Abdul El-Sayed up 3 in the CNN poll and up 3 Troy Jackson is in the Maine poll. Take those polls for whatever you want to in terms of the value associated with them. President Trump, as we speak right now, is headed to Dallas for the midterm convention, which has never occurred before, both Wednesday and Thursday taking place in Dallas. Tomorrow, I will spend the day in Dallas. I'm running around. Buck will have you solo. I'm going to be doing some work there, going in and out in Dallas in the same day. We're going to get to a bunch of your talkbacks. We're going to get to a bunch of your calls. But I would just say this off the top. I wish they had asked me when they should schedule the midterm convention. Tonight is the NFL kickoff game. There will be 30 million plus Americans, including me, who will be watching as the Seahawks, the defending Super Bowl champions, are taking on the New England Patriots, one of the most iconic, certainly, of the 21st century franchises in the NFL. I can't imagine why it makes sense to have President Trump going head-to-head with the NFL. And it's not just Wednesday, Buck. On Thursday, the NFL will also have a big game taking place from Australia. The Rams, who are the preseason Super Bowl favorite, will be playing the 49ers.
1: Can I just jump in really quickly? Because I have a very strong... Who are you taking? 3.5 point spread with New England and the Seahawks.
0: Well, with hardrock.bet/Clay, I am taking the Seahawks -3.5. Although, Buck, based on how my picks went for opening weekend of college football, you could do much worse than just saying I'll take the exact opposite of what Clay just took.
1: Well, I was going to say I'm going on Hard Rock to place my bet on the stout New England Patriots. So there you
0: plus
1: go.
0: 3.5, which means you get over a field goal. Buck, who made this decision? They could have waited till next week, and they could have said, hey, we're going to do the midterm convention on Tuesday and Wednesday of next week. There's no NFL competition. There's no overlap at all. If you're trying to cut through the noise, and if you are trying to in some way talk to young men, they're all going to be watching the NFL. I don't understand why you would decide. You can look at the calendar. I would love for someone to tell me why they decided to go head-to-head with the NFL on both nights. Trump is going to get crushed by NFL viewership. And even if you say, well, the important thing is to just kind of cut through the... You're not going to cut through the noise. Whatever happens in those games is going to be the primary conversation that most young men, most men, period, are going to be talking about. Why did they do this? They could have gone next week, Tuesday, Wednesday. There's no football overlap. By the way, in Texas, probably the most football-crazed market on the planet. Do you have any idea? I mean, I think we got to talk back on this because he was thinking like me. Talk back, A.
2: Hey, guys.

0: Tom from Louisville. Tonight and tomorrow night, we have yet another example of how pathetic and stupid our Republican Party is, having this convention opposite opening games of the NFL season. How brilliant they are. They just continue to shoot themselves in the foot and ruin everything that Trump is trying to do. Thank you, our Republican Party. Pathetic.
1: Well, I think that everybody deserves this, because if Trump had said, I want to do this on the moon, they would have put him on an airplane and sent him to space to try to do it, right? So the Trump team agreed to this timing. Now, maybe there's something to do with American Airlines Arena was already scheduled on other days, and they ended up with only having these options. I'm sure there were some scheduling logistical decisions that were made. But I just got to tell you, it does not make sense to me the way that this is structured at all. I mean, does it make sense to you? Do you get it?
2: No. I don't have some answer to why they would want to ignore. I mean, I did not know about this football game until you mentioned it, so that tells you where I am on these things. But I know enough to know I wouldn't want to put like the Clay and Buck extravaganza up against the first football game of the season. So that's, I don't get it. I don't understand.
1: I mean, I do a sports YouTube show. I never go head to head with actual games, because the actual games are the things that everybody is watching. You don't go head to head with actual games. So if somebody has an idea of how this was able to happen, I'm surprised it hasn't been a bigger discussion point. It's evident for some time what day the NFL was going to kick off. Buck, nobody competes with the NFL. Everybody just gets out of the NFL's way because it's the ultimate steamroller of all other content. And so I get it that the people who are diehard political aficionados may well be paying attention and watching multiple hours of this, but your goal is not to get diehard political aficionados. It's particularly in states like Texas to make sure that people realize how radical James Tallarico is. And my concern is that a lot of those men that could be reached, and a lot of women too, are going to be doing what I'm doing, and that is putting the football game on and watching it and paying way more attention to it than anything that happens tonight or tomorrow.
2: Well, also, I think that particularly you don't have, this isn't a presidential election year, and you don't have Trump on the ballot, and this is going to be about those key individual state and congressional race, statewide for Senate and congressional races that are happening in the places that we're all watching. Meaning the focus should be on that. I don't understand the point of a, I mean, I understand the point as in what they think it's doing. I think there's a reason this hasn't been done before, and I think they may be reminded of that in the aftermath of doing this, is my sense. But I could be wrong. It's rare, but I could be wrong on this one, and we'll see.
1: We will see indeed. All right, Alex has been waiting for a while. By the way, you guys can weigh in if you think that I'm wrong on this, but 800-282-2882. Alex in Arizona, what you got for us?
3: Hi there, Clay Buck. First of all, I'm a longtime listener, listened to Rush for many years prior to that, and very conservative person. So I come at it from that standpoint, but I also come at it from having a wife who was very normal, very healthy, no mental illness prior to having kids. And after our kids were born, she suffered from many things, including 5 years of literal hell, of delusions and psychosis, and lots of doctor visits and lots of all kinds of things happening that I don't need to go into.
1: So you wouldn't, based on your experience, if you had been on the jury, you would have found Lindsey Clancy not guilty?
3: Well, I'm just going to say this. Number one, I'm not a lawyer, but I do think my opinion, she is guilty, but she needs to be in a mental institution. I don't know if the not guilty, I don't know enough about the not guilty.
1: So let me explain. Let me explain. If she is found not guilty by reason of insanity, then she goes into a mental health hospital, and whenever they deem her sane, she can leave free and clear. So and that can happen as quickly as 40 days. Now, when exactly medical professionals would say, hey, she is no

0: longer insane. We have been able to treat her, and she is now sane and able to exit this mental hospital. She would then go back out into the quote-unquote real world and would be totally free. So she could be in the mental hospital for as few as 40 days and then go back out.
1: And I disagree with that as well. So I don't know the right answer legally. Although one thing I do want to talk about is if she didn't kill her kids and nobody has expressed this, what was her for reason of insanity? What was her motivation for killing her kids? Was she wanting a better life? Was she tired of being a mom? None of that's been expressed. So I think you have to answer the question without insanity. Why did she kill her kids?
0: Seth, thank you for the call. To me, this is entirely the wrong debate. And that's why I have said, and I hope some states are going to do this, state legislatures need to look at why we allow insanity defenses when children are murdered. To me, that's the real question here, because we know she killed them. There is no dispute on that. There shouldn't be a defense of, oh, I wasn't, like, you did it. Those kids are gone forever. Should there be consequences when children are murdered for any reason whatsoever? My answer is yes, and I don't particularly care, and I think for sure most men are with me on this, what the motivations are. But it's a good question, Buck. I mean, from a philosophical level or just a larger societal discussion perspective, what percentage of murderers are mentally ill in some way?
2: I would submit
0: vast majority are mentally ill.
2: Well, certainly, right? In people who kill their own family members, yeah. I mean, look, most murders in this country involve, as I understand it, I'm going a little bit on the fly here with the statistics, but usually it involves drugs and crime, basically, meaning that, you know, people are shooting each other over drug turf. And there's a huge number. If you're looking for one category of what are most of the homicides, for example, in Chicago, it's gang members shooting each other. Or shooting somebody in the course of a crime. But it's criminal homicide versus a family, you know, murdering a family member out of some situation like this. Fortunately, that's rare. But I still sit here and I go back to what I mentioned with psychiatrists for a long time now, struggling with the existence of evil in psychiatry as a field, because that feels very almost religious as an answer. But that is what they are left with some of the patients they deal with. It is not about some extreme abuse they suffered as a child. It is not about hearing voices or paranoid delusions or whatever. People just can choose evil, too. That is a thing. And now there's a whole question as to why would anyone do that? And that even feels like you're getting more religious in your leaning. You know, why do good and evil exist? And you get a bit existential here. But this is a real thing. It has existed for not just evil and good and evil, but I mean that people in the field of forensic psychiatry will say, this is just who some people are. They want to do this. And you're not left with a better answer than that they have chosen evil. So I think that is something that the caller, by the way, I think asked very valid, very good questions. But I think sometimes that is the answer. All right, let's talk about something totally separate here. Our sponsor, Pure Talk, fantastic. 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

0: Welcome back into Clay and Buck. We have some calls to take and some talkbacks and all kinds of good stuff here. Jimmy in Florida, this is Talkback B. Hit it.
1: AI is here to stay. Either we lead or we get led. And while there may be some people that use it for nefarious reasons, there are many more people that will use it for what it's intended to, as a resource and a tool to benefit us all. Let's not fear the thing. Let's get our hands around it and take advantage of it.
2: That is Cut B. I agree with everything he just said. By the way, for those of you watching on YouTube, and we encourage you to be watching on YouTube, go subscribe if you have not already. Buck has brought out, looks like a newly shorn Ginger. She got a brand new haircut, right?
0: She's crying. Mommy had to go out to run an errand, and so now Ginger goes by the front door and cries like it's the end of the world. Doodles are a fantastic breed of dog, but I will say their separation anxiety is something to get ready.
2: So we have got, for those of you watch on YouTube, sometimes you get dogs, sometimes you get babies. You never know what you might get added into the video medley here. I am curious. I'm going to ask Ben Shapiro is going to join us at the bottom of the hour. Does anybody out there that is also an NFL fan find this as crazy as I do?

0: do that this is the great big game-changing plan of the Republican Party is we're going to have a midterm convention and we're going to go head-to-head against the NFL, and that is going to be the event that changes the trajectory of the election?
1: I feel like the convention existed and exists to serve a purpose, and so then you build out more of the event around the purpose of, for example, picking the nominee for your party, right? This is why we've had conventions. A midterm convention, what are we doing, right? It's, you know, Clay, it's, you could tell me, you say, hey, you know, my birthday is coming up. Let's throw a huge party. And it's like, great. And whatever we decide to do beyond that, you know, we'd probably go with like an SEC football theme. So there'd be, you know, it'd be like football players and sorority girls. Whatever we go with, we have a reason for the party. If you just said, let's just throw a party, I'd be like, okay, but why? They're in the latter category. Like, what's the point of this exact? I understand they're going to say, oh, it's to talk about the midterms and stuff. But, well, yeah, but you can do that without this. I'm not sure that I don't really get it.
0: I don't even disagree with the concept of the midterm. I just think you could have done it on Tuesday and Wednesday of next week when there's nothing going on. You're getting in before October when there's events that occur every day. Instead, you went directly head-to-head with the NFL. I could have the most brilliant show idea ever. They would never put it up. I bet Netflix is not debuting any shows on Wednesday or Thursday that are designed to appeal to men. You might counter-program and say, hey, we're going to start the new Housewives franchise. Maybe the new version of The Bachelor or The Bachelorette could drop and go head-to-head with the NFL because women might feel like their husbands, their boyfriends are more likely to watch. And by the way, tons of women watch the NFL now too. It feels like a completely unforced error. And 30 million people are going to watch the NFL and there's going to be headlines, you know, 4 million people watch Trump speak and 30 million watch the NFL. I don't understand who made this decision. And if they had just asked me, I would have said, whatever you do, don't go head to head with the NFL. And they didn't ask me. And so we're going head to head with the NFL. If you're out there right now listening to us and you are worried about your information online, you are not alone. 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
7: 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I'm Jack Hanna. 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
1: Way more attention to every developmental thing for the first. Second and third is so chaotic, you're not paying as much attention. Welcome back in, Clay and Buck. We are rolling through the Wednesday edition of the program. We are joined now by Ben Shapiro of the Daily Wire. We're going to be working in concert across Sport and State. Clay and Buck trying to do as much awesomeness in a content partnership as we can with the Daily Wire. And Ben is with us now. Ben, I did your show a little bit earlier. We're going to get into a bunch, but I want to start with just this. I can't get over the fact that, first of all, there's going to be the first ever midterm convention and that the Republican thought leader said, let's do it on Wednesday and Thursday, head-to-head, direct with NFL kickoff games that are going to draw 30 million or more people. Did anybody raise their hand and raise this as an issue? If not, why not? Does this stand out to you?
2: Yeah, I mean, it isn't a great set of facts. I mean, I will say the decision-making process there seems like it was somewhat flawed, but the truth is that the Trump administration and then the Trump campaign, it always is a little bit seat of the pants. Remember the RNC? They're really deciding the details of who was supposed to even speak at the RNC in 2024, about 24 hours before. So it's not a gigantic shock that they're kind of throwing it together on the fly. And to be fair to the people who are doing this, I think that they're significantly less interested in tens of millions of people watching it live and much more interested in sort of the clips that are going to circulate from the thing. Because let's be real, it's a list of politicians who are going to be speaking in order. And I doubt people are going to be glued to their TV sets for the entirety of that.
3: Ben, great to have you. I want to ask you, as a very astute, high IQ individual, I don't want to dive into the basics of the Lindsey Clancy thing with you because you've covered it on your show. We've been covering it on our show. I want to maybe advance beyond. I've seen enough of your coverage to know we all agree, right? It's like we're like, this is terrible what's going on here. And these people who are making all these excuses, I think, are living in some fantasy world. Is true crime poisoning the minds of a lot of women online? Is it feminism plus social media? How have we reached this point of the crazy where even people that I have to say seem sound on other issues, on this issue, have lost it?
2: I will say, have you ever seen this YouTube video, a very famous YouTube skit, It's Not the Nail? Have you ever seen this YouTube video? It's basically a woman who has a nail directly in the middle of her forehead, and she's talking to her husband, and she said, I just have this pain right here in the middle of my forehead, and I don't know what it is. I think it's the nail. She said, it's not the nail. Don't talk to me about the nail. I want you to listen to me and just feel how I feel. I think that when you combine the toxic nature of social media with the fact that, you know, men and women, they're different. Women mostly want to be heard and they want their pain heard. I think that you end up with a situation in which any situation where somebody is quote unquote suffering, that becomes a person who needs to be heard. And the clicks are a substitute for empathy. It's cheap empathy. And so yeah. I think you're seeing an enormous amount of performative feel my pain online. And you get clicks and likes for the more pain you're expressing. So if you can pretend that you are just like Lindsey Clancy, even though you're nothing like Lindsey Clancy because she was a psychotic person who killed her kids, if you can do that, and then you get a bunch of likes for that, it makes you feel better on the inside, I suppose. But yes, social media is definitely perverting an enormous number of brains.
1: Ben, you've got a law degree, too. I've been hammering on this. We have strict liability criminal offenses for all sorts of things. And an easy example is if you sleep with someone who is under the age of consent, the fact that they had a fake ID in a bar doesn't matter. The fact that they lied to you and said, hey, I'm actually 20, and in reality they were 17, you are still guilty because we believe, this is the idea, that children should be protected, minors should be uniquely protected from any sort of ill intent by an adult. Shouldn't we have strict liability offenses when it comes to children being murdered so that we don't even have this dispute about what was her mental capacity? Shouldn't we just have the children were murdered, the parent did it, an authority figure did it, you're guilty, period? Am I crazy on this?
2: I don't think that that's totally crazy. I think that that actually makes a lot more sense than many of the proposals that are being put

0: forward. I think the difficulty in this case, as you're pointing out, Clay, is actually a difficulty with the law, not even necessarily with the interpretation of the law, meaning that the law requires intent. And in Massachusetts, bizarrely enough, the insanity defense is not a defense that you actually have to prove. It's up to the prosecution to prove that Lindsey Clancy was totally sane. It is not up to the defense to prove that Lindsey Clancy was insane. And so that creates an enormous possibility of reasonable doubt here. I mean, I've said before on my show that I actually think that the facts of this particular case are really difficult and a little bit nuanced. And so I could see how someone would come to the conclusion that the prosecution didn't meet its burden of proof here. That, of course, is a different thing than the people who are going online declaring that Lindsey Clancy is some sort of bizarre feminist hero. But yeah, I mean, your proposal that basically you kill a kid, we fry you. I think that that's as good a proposal as any.
1: Can I take us into a jollier, lighter direction for a second here, Ben?
0: Sure.
1: We've had a lot of in like the pit of hell today, you know, and Clay, I think, said the single darkest thing I've ever heard on the show, and I'm not even going to repeat it because we're going to go somewhere else now. And that is, you know what, actually, do you do me a favor? Do you want to body slam Clay on this one? He is convinced that Kamala, I don't know where you are on this at all, by the way, so you could go in any direction. He is convinced that Kamala is going to be the nominee. Like, he is ride or die. Kamala's going to be the Democrat nominee. He has a pretty convincing electoral map rationale for this. Do you co-sign this with him? Do you think that's crazy like I do just because you refuse to believe it? Where are you?
0: Yeah, it is not the craziest thing I've ever heard. I mean, Buck, I wish I agreed with you, but I think that Clay is not wrong. I mean, she's doubling everybody up right now. And the problem is, it's not as though there's some sort of hot new candidate who's going to come along and sweep through South Carolina. I think that, Clay, I would imagine the case that you're making is that when you look at the electoral map, a lot of the early states are heavily black in terms of their primary vote, and heavily black voting primary states in the Democratic Party tend to move in favor of the black candidate or whomever is deemed the most pro-black candidate, the way that James Clyburn did with Joe Biden when it came down to Biden versus Bernie Sanders. The problem, of course, is that they've now moved South Carolina to the top of the heap, which means whoever wins South Carolina will have all the momentum right at the very beginning. Kamala Harris polls really, really well in South Carolina. You think John Ossoff is going to be Kamala Harris in South Carolina? I have trouble believing that that's the direction that is going to move. So, again, I don't think that Clay is that crazy on this.
1: Oh, man.
2: I love it. Yeah, that's exactly right. I think black women are going to stick with Kamala, black voters in general, and they've now skewed it, so the black voters are going to have even more impact. And I think Kamala is the beneficiary. All right, let's talk about this new deal. You have built a company that has been very successful, The Daily Wire. Many people consume a lot of your content. We've had a lot of Daily Wire guests over the years here, and I've worked with you guys on a variety of your shows. We've built a new site, Sports Focus, Sport and State. We're now partners with you. If people have not been to The Daily Wire, what will they see there? You can make the pitch, and certainly we want them to experience Sport and State as well. How do you see the two coexisting and fitting together?
0: Yeah, we are very, very excited to be bringing Sport and State content to Daily Wire in this partnership. You're going to be able to watch shows like this one streaming at Daily Wire. You're also going to be able to see written content that's going to be appearing at dailywire.com that is also posted on Sport and State. We want to see you guys thrive. We want to see Sport and State become even more successful. One of the things that we're very much focused on in the coming years is trying to reunify what seems to be a pretty fragmented conservative movement. It's one of the reasons we're at the RNC. You guys at the RNC too, both missing football, I guess, in order to be at the RNC at a bar that we're taking over. But again, I think that what this is really about is providing a broader panoply of interesting content to our fans over at Daily Wire and giving a bigger platform to folks like you so that more people are going to be able to see the awesome content that you're creating. You're building a

0: optimistic? How pessimistic are you? What do you see brewing?
1: I wouldn't say catastrophically pessimistic. I'd say somewhere in the mid-range of pessimism would probably be more accurate. I think that it's unlikely the Republicans hold the House just because the dynamics are so bad. But I don't think that you're going to watch a blowout to the tune of 26 seats, which is kind of the maximum number you could see Republicans lose. When it comes to the Senate, I do, in the end, think that Texans will come to their senses and not vote for howdy-doody doll James Tallarico. I think that Michigan is the one that I'm pretty frightened about, mainly because I think Abdul El-Sayed is by far the most radical candidate ever to run for higher office in the United States. And I think that he has a fairly decent shot in Michigan. But Republicans, I think, could claw back a loss in North Carolina with a win in New Hampshire. I think Republicans will retain the Senate, but narrowly. I think they will probably lose the House. That's not catastrophic, but it sets up a jump ball for 2028. Anybody who's sort of whistling past the graveyard thinking 2028 is going to be a cakewalk, it will absolutely not be a cakewalk.
2: I think that's all correct. I think I've said similar things here. I agree with him on the Senate. I agree with him on the House. And I think also 28 is going to be a Donnybrook, to use a Clay Travis word. Ben, how many kids do you have?
1: I now have 5.
2: You just had a new one, right?
1: Yeah, thank God. He's a little boy who's keeping us up all night. Yeah.
2: I was going to say, congratulations. I'm still in the family building process. Clay, he's had his 3 boys, and they're now, I mean, just so you know where things have gone, they're challenging him to bench press and push-up contests. And Clay is sweating it a little bit. I'm not going to lie. He's at that phase of the dad zone where he's like, can I still win the arm wrestling match if I have to? When you get to 5 kids, what do you know when you're on kid number 5 that you would go back and tell yourself after kid number 1. I'm just, because, you know, I'm not the only one. There are others. I have 1 son, but, you know, we're hoping for more kids. What's like the time machine dad Ben of 5 going to go back and tell dad Ben of 1? You know what you should know? Get ready for this.
1: I'd say probably an ounce of no is worth a pound of yes. I think that if you set rules with your kids, they actually like the rules. And if you actually hold by those rules, it's the hardest thing, right? When you're a kid, you think your parents enjoy enforcing rules on you, and then you become a parent and you actually hate it quite a lot. But when you set the rules and you hold by them, then it actually makes a huge difference. And also, I would just say that I think the thing that we've done the best as parents is become interested in the things your kids are interested in. That's kind of hard because you have the stuff you're interested in. You hope that your kids become interested in that sort of stuff. But, you know, some of my kids are interested in stuff I'm wildly uninterested in. If you can show interest in the stuff that your kids want to do, then you'll have a much better relationship with them. And also, all I will say is that parenting is mostly a matter of not ruining your kids. That is really what it's all about. It is mostly don't destroy your own children, because most of what you do as a parent is in the water, right? You just act in a particular way. Your kids tend to imitate it. You live a certain way in the world. Kids tend to pick up on that. Don't do things that actively wreck their lives. And that's probably 95% of it.
2: Well, just real quick. I mean, so you have 5 now. I believe the esteemed Matt Walsh has 6.
1: Yeah.
2: You probably don't bring
1: twins.
2: This up.
1: Yeah.
2: I was going to say, you probably don't bring this up with Mrs. Shapiro right now, given that you just had one and you're probably getting some late nights going. But are you like, I feel like 6 is a good number?
1: No, I think we both are in the 5 is a very, very solid number camp at this point. 5, we kind of slid it under the wire. So we feel like, okay. You know, also, thank God, you know, we have 5 healthy children. That's about as much as you can ask from God in a lifetime. And so, you know, we'll stick. I mean, listen, she could change her mind, more importantly, sometime in the next couple of years. We thought we were done at 4, so. Yeah, and now 5 feels like a lot. So we'll see where we're at in a couple of years.
2: Does Matt ever, like, wave or shake his head at you, like, 5, please? Wait till you get into 6 territory.
1: Unendingly. He never stops with this crap, yes. And to be fair, I set myself up for it, because I've said before, and my judgment of level of masculinity is rooted in how many genetic offspring you have that you're raising. And so right now, Matt is outmanning me by 1.
0: Good stuff, Ben. I can't wait to get rolling with a lot of stuff. I know we're going to have you on this program and a lot of Daily Wire people, and Cross Pollination is going to be fantastic. I'll see you tomorrow in Dallas for a couple of events. Can't wait for that. Excited to get rolling with this partnership.
1: That'd be awesome. Congrats to you as well.
0: Appreciate that. That's Ben Shapiro, Daily Wire. Do some cool stuff tomorrow in Texas, and we're going to be doing a lot of fun things. Sport and State, Clay and Buck, and Daily Wire going forward. Tonight, Buck has made the smart decision to fade me. I have taken the Seattle Seahawks on the opener tonight as a 3.5-point favorite. Buck has jumped in on the other side, and he has taken the New England Patriots as a 3.5-point underdog. You can pick one side or the other. If you bet $5, you get $100 in bonus bets in your account at Hard Rock Bet. 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
1: It's ridiculous.
0: You'll think it's ridiculous too. 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

0: Closing up shop on Clay and Buck. Great time to remind you all to check out our YouTube, Clay and Buck YouTube, which, of course, this show goes up there. You can also stream the show live on YouTube and the Clay and Buck Podcast Network. And I think we have all the we have the YouTubes going up there, too, from those podcast shows. So we've got a lot of content for you. And we appreciate all the support we're getting on the new video. And it's a reminder of things like it's time for me to get a haircut. Okay. Vince, this is Talkback C. Vince from Ohio. Play it.
1: This is Vince from Northeast Ohio. I'm an licensed independent social worker who's retired. And my suggestion regarding the Clancy situation is that the legal outcome should be guilty by reason of insanity instead of innocent by reason of insanity. That way there would be sentencing parameters that would be applied as well as mental health consideration.
0: I kind of agree with the sentiment here, Clay. I think if I'm picking this up correctly, the notion of not guilty for someone like Lindsey Clay, just to put that out there, we know she killed her kid. She did it. Everyone says she did it. She says she did it. Her lawyer says she did it. But she's not guilty because of what her mindset was. That's the claim, right? And therefore, she's not criminally responsible for it. The part that a lot of people have a problem with is, okay, let's say that that's true. What do you do with this person? How could you trust a person in society ever who was able to murder her own three children in a brutal and premeditated way? You're going to tell me she's fine? Okay, she's fine until she's not. And she has proven that she cannot ever be trusted, in my opinion. So to the notion about going to a mental health facility, they could let her out of there. Why would we ever think it would be okay to let her out? Which is just incarceration by another name.
2: Yes, and she could be out in 40 days. And again, I understand why people feel empathy in some ways. What I would just say is, if you find yourself feeling empathy for Lindsey Clancy, to me, it's an easy pivot to, well, her three kids, the 5-year-old, the 3-year-old, the 8-month-old, and the husband, those are the people that deserve the empathy. It's taken me to a dark place, the degree to which so many women, including these jurors now who have spoken out, have been willing to completely

0: except that she has no responsibility from a mental process perspective. And again, I just come back to almost a huge majority of murderers are not in their right mind mentally. Is the perspective here just no one is responsible ever for their actions if they have hormonal imbalance or if they have some form of psychosis? I just fundamentally reject that. I really do. And unfortunately, a lot of people don't agree with me.
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2: Speaking truth and having fun. 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
7: Prediction from the president on Lisa Brady, Fox News.
8: Oh, I think the war is going to end immediately after the election.
7: President Trump just telling reporters Iran can't hold out any longer, but is hoping for change.
8: They're desperate to try and affect the election so that we can get a nice, weak group of people in there and leave them alone and let them have their nuclear weapon. All they want is a nuclear weapon. And if they had a nuclear weapon, the whole world is in deep trouble.
7: Also predicting again that oil and gas prices will plummet once the conflict ends. President Trump taking questions just before flying to Dallas for the GOP's first ever midterm convention with this advice for Republican candidates.
8: Just keep fighting and just keep explaining how well we're doing as a country. We're doing better now as a country than we've ever done before.
7: Democrats couldn't disagree more.

0: more.
1: Voters can see through the BS that Republicans are spewing.
0: Illinois Governor J.B. Pritzker in Dallas is part of a Democrat effort to counter convention messaging and arguing the president's policies are costing Americans more money. A now former AI researcher has a warning for humanity.
2: We're talking about Jacob Coxon. He has worked at both OpenAI and Anthropic. He announced on X that he was quitting Anthropic, saying that, quote, neither company is acting responsibly. They are racing straight to self-improving superintelligence and gambling with our lives. Going on to say, quote, the people building AI earnestly believe that it could kill us all by the end of the decade. And he was backed up by a senior AI safety researcher at the company.
0: Fox Business's Madison Allworth. Some in Congress have proposed an AI kill switch aimed at protecting national security. Both OpenAI and Anthropic have agreed to collaborate with federal safety officials. The former researcher who went public speaks with Fox's Brett Baer tonight on Special Report. 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
0: Opening statements in New Mexico, where Facebook is on trial over privacy concerns dating back to before the 2016 election.
6: New Mexico becoming the first and only state so far to push Facebook parent Meta to trial over the Cambridge Analytica data privacy scandal. New Mexico arguing that Facebook failed to alert or protect users from a personality quiz on the platform that harvested data from roughly 87 million Facebook profiles between 2014 and 15, then sold it to political consulting firm Cambridge Analytica. The state is seeking the maximum civil penalties under its Unfair Practices Act, up to $5,000 for each violation. It estimates around 350,000 of its residents were exposed to the data breach. Lillian Wu, Fox News.
0: What had been a famous site for sports is set to be transformed, beginning with a groundbreaking today in San Francisco, where Candlestick Park was demolished more than a decade ago.
7: This is a mix of condos, high-rise apartments, and low-income housing. And of course, we're on the site of the former place where the San Francisco Giants and 49ers once played. And this is also coming at a critical time for housing, as San Francisco is facing a crisis at this point. In roughly 2 years, the vertical build-out will be designed, and the construction will be done over multiple phases. We're standing right on the dirt where Joe Montana's game-winning touchdown pass to Dwight Clark became the catch. Situated in the heart of San Francisco, but also on the edge of Silicon Valley, this comes as the pro-business agenda of Mayor Daniel Lurie, as he took office last year, has been helping the city gain momentum.
0: Fox Business's Kelly Saberi. The new community known as Candlestick is expected to eventually include more than 7,000 homes, offices, shops, and parks. An hour to the close on Wall Street, the Dow down 342 points as oil prices surge. The international benchmark Brent crude topping $100 a barrel. I'm Lisa Brady, Fox News.
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1: All right, thank you, Scott, Sean, and thanks to all of you for being with us. 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If you want to be a part of the program, it's 800-941-SEAN if you want to join us. We are in beautiful Dallas, Texas for the very first Republican midterm election convention. We're here for an important reason, and we're going to be broadcasting. We have a lot on our plate and excited to be here. The people of Texas are great. God bless Texas. The hotel we're in is packed with MAGA normal people, which is very nice. You know, it's nothing like New York. That would not have been a good site selection, in my humble opinion, for the Republican midterm convention. Looking forward to going over and seeing everybody tonight. And we're doing 2 hours on Hannity, 9 Eastern, 9 to 11. The president will be speaking during that hour. And as soon as the president is finished giving his speech, Vice President Vance will be with us. We've got a great lineup of guests that will all be on set with us, which is a lot of fun. Anyway, looking forward. Great to be in Texas. God bless Texas and God bless the people of Texas. I'll get into this later there. You know, I landed and first thing I see is a copy of the Dallas Morning News, and on it, it's about Gavin Newsom versus Greg Abbott. And immediately I contact my team and I'm like, can you please put this up on X? Because I have no access to my social media accounts. My team does not trust me to have such privileged information. I did become a little bit of a Twitter freak addict for a while, and I'd be up till 3 and 4 in the morning having massive Twitter fights at the time, now X fights, back then with Jimmy Kimmel and Alec Baldwin. Who else did I fight late into the night? There are a lot of people I have these classic fights with. It would start trending. Huge fight, huge fight. Became very bizarre. All right, lot to get to. And we're now 55 days before the single most important election of my life. I spent a lot of time thinking about this. And O'Reilly actually has a new book coming out, What's at Stake in This Election. And the premise of it is, and he'll explain it in the top of the next hour, and I don't want to steal his thunder, but it's basically what we've been saying. There's not a single Democrat on the ballot that is not going to be in line with the squad. If you're voting for Sherrod Brown in Ohio, as an example, you know, I don't know why the polls are close in Ohio, even though I know I'm the one telling you don't pay attention to any polls. Commit yourself in your heart, mind, and soul that this is the most important midterm in your life. Because what you need to realize is so far out of elected Democrats, there's only been one that has been willing to take on the extremism, radicalism, statism, socialism, communist takeover of the Democratic Party. And this madness of people like Abdul El-Sayed and James Talafrico and, you know, the city of Troy Jackson and every other candidate that they've got running around the country. If you vote for any of

them. You might, if you're in Texas and you vote for Tallarico, or let's say you're in Iowa and you don't vote Republican, you basically are giving a vote to Tallarico and to El Sayed and to Pocahontas and Grandpa Bernie and the squad and AOC, because they control the party. So it's, you got to understand, it is a collective effort that they've all signed on to, although they don't want to express it publicly. That's why you see them starting to distance themselves from the very agenda that remains on the DSA website. Now, I'm speaking out of both sides of my mouth. If you want to call me out on it, fair. I've been saying don't pay attention to the polls. However, I can't help myself. I'm a political addict. It's like, you remember Richard Pryor once described being addicted to crack cocaine as like, I'd put the crack pipe down. I said, I wouldn't touch it for 10 minutes. And a minute later, I'm holding the crack pipe and I'm back using it again. You know, I say, don't listen to the polls. Now I'm quoting a poll. I mean, I'm an idiot. But so you have every right to call me that. But there is a poll showing, and it is hopeful to me, that Bruce Blakeman, I think Bruce Blakeman is the last great hope for New York, the state of New York. He has now closed the gap on incumbent Governor Kathy Hochul, who desperately has been bowing at the altar, desperately needs Mamdani's help and the squad's help. Mamdani turns on Hochul, is game over for Hochul. So she's got to appease him and give in to his every financial demand, which she has been doing, you know, regularly. And the state of New York is going bankrupt, just like the state of California is going bankrupt. And it's inevitable all of that will happen. But this is now, right now we have Hochul leading the current Nassau County executive. I know him personally. He's a wonderful human being. He is a public servant. His name is Bruce Blakeman. He's been on this program. He's been on TV. We'll have him back. But he's the Nassau County executive. That was the very county that I myself lived in when I lived in Long Island in New York, which I left 3 years ago. And anyway, it's now 49.6 to 45.7. It's a 4-point race here. I mean, he's got less than a 4-point race. He can... That is within the margin of error. You know, my fear has always been that too many people like me, too many Wall Street firms, financial firms, institutions, institutional banks, you know, they've just pulled out in droves and they've pulled up stakes and now they're, you know, moving Wall Street south. And in my home state of Florida is real. All of the big banks, all the investment firms, all the private equity firms, they're all down there. Everywhere, you know, up the southeast coast from Miami in southern Florida all the way up to West Palm Beach, Florida, and everywhere in between. However, I think Bruce Blakeman, number one, the best way to fix New York is to start fracking. Pennsylvania has been fracking. It's been an enormous financial boom for the state of the Commonwealth of Pennsylvania, Linda's state. So anyway, that's good news. And by the way, the same admonition goes for the people out in California. I just think the numbers, it's so dominated out there by lunatics. I don't know what to tell you. I mean, but Steve Hilton would make a great governor. It might be your last chance out in California. I don't want to give people false hope. These polls have been atrocious. Francesca Hong was supposed to win by anywhere between 20 and 30 points. And she lost by 3,000. And Abdul El Sayed was supposed to win by 20 points, and he barely won by 1%. So the polling has been just absolutely, completely atrocious, and you can't trust it because polls do have a way of impacting people's motivation to get out and vote. You think your candidate has it in the bag, and you're like, oh, I don't need to vote. They don't need my vote. This thing's over. Don't ever think that way. And it's a matter of understanding. I think we have to fundamentally understand a vote for any Democrat for the House of Representatives or the U.S. Senate, you might as well be voting for AOC herself, because she basically is now the leader of this movement, and the Mamdanis of the world and the Pocahontases of the world and the Bernie Sanders of the world. This guy, Troy Jackson, with this vile temper, according to everyone around him. We do have a poll showing Mike Rogers in a close race, but ahead of Abdul El Sayed. And I'm not trusting it, because look how off they were in the primary for El Sayed.

It's unbelievable. Now, this convention is an opportunity for Republicans to lay out what is at stake for the country. I won't repeat it now. I think I've gone over it quite a bit, and that is all of the things that most people don't know that Donald Trump has been able to accomplish in the last year and a half. It is significant. And if the Democrats get back in power, we know what their stated agenda is. I won't repeat it today. I'll give you a day off today. But I've been repeating it on purpose so that you will be able to regurgitate it from memory and tell your friends and family and coworkers and neighbors and strangers that you run into what is at stake here. But, you know, hopefully there will be clarity brought to what this election is all about, with the understanding is they vote as a block. You know, I will say this, Republicans, over the many, many years I've covered races and watch the Republican Party, you know, they tend to create circular firing squads and they go after each other. Democrats, they circle the wagons. Right now, Democrats are circling the wagons. The one outcast is John Fetterman. And John Fetterman, as a caller last week or the week before pointed out, is not exactly conservative on issues about men playing, biological men playing women's sports, on abortion, on the Second Amendment. And I did actually take that listener's request, and I asked Senator Fetterman about it. However, he does believe that the president is doing the right thing with Iran and preventing the radical mullahs in Iran from ever getting nuclear capability. He does support the authority of the commander in chief to use military action when he sees our national security is in jeopardy. He does support the state of Israel, which has, you know, been under fire their entire existence. October 7th would be like losing 40,000 Americans in a day. Unreal. So this is, you know, we're seeing also, too, there was an interesting article, Graham Plattner's replacement, this guy Troy Jackson, I call him Graham Plattner 2.0, Troy Jackson running for the Senate, the guy that is being accused of having a vicious temper and throwing a water bottle at one of another state legislator didn't even want to stay in office as a result. And one guy that said in an interview that he witnessed him years ago slapping a woman with, you know, an open hand across the face. He denies it, but, you know, the guy said he saw it. Who do you believe? I don't know. This guy has a vicious temper, according to everybody that knows him. They all say the same thing. But anyway, so Jackson, you know, is now suggesting the government should be able to take over private property when necessary. Well, we do have eminent domain laws. Is it for the public good? Okay, that would usually be the standard. But anyway, so what they're saying is they now have dubbed him Maine's Mamdani as, you know, as this now has become front and center as a major issue in Maine and that race against Susan Collins. Susan Collins. And let me say something here. Not every Republican you're going to vote for is going to be one that you love or even maybe even like. Maybe your Republican's a bit of a rhino. Maybe your Republican is not willing to fight. Maybe your Republican just goes along to get along, and he's one of these guys that the best job he's ever going to have in his life is being a member of Congress, and that'll be the most money that they'll ever make in their life. I don't know. But if he's not supporting this DSA radicalism, that's not the uniparty that Linda and I were arguing about last week. There is a clear line of demarcation there. And sometimes you vote for the lesser of two evils. Be very blunt. Keep it, you know, simple, stupid. I'm keeping it simple. And that is, but they're going to vote as a block. This is a team sport. Republicans often, you know what, they don't play as a team. The president was not wrong on the SAVE Act. The president was not wrong, you know, to try and push his spine of steel onto Republicans to motivate them to take stronger stances. I don't think the president's wrong in his prediction either. If Democrats ever get back power, they will pack the courts. They will push for D.C. and Puerto Rico statehood. And they will try to implement their stated DSA goals. You know, so we'll see what happens. But anyway, we have a Trump-backed candidate winning a high-stakes GOP primary for New Hampshire district. And that's going to be interesting.

0: thing to watch. The president now on Sunday renewed their appeal to the U.S. Supreme Court after a federal judge blocked new restrictions on mail-in ballots ahead of the midterm. There are rival court rulings that leaves Missouri's congressional map a little bit in limbo. We're still following that particular case. We're going to give you the latest on the radical left when we get back. But, you know, I'm really enjoying Texas, the people of Texas. I met the nicest people, by the way, from all over the country. People are coming in from everywhere. And every hotel is pretty much packed. And, you know, I do have one complaint about the hotel I'm staying in. If you want to order food, you just can't get a person. You have to order a QR code to order food. I'm like, I don't want to use a QR code. It's too much work. And you have no room for commentary. Can I please have a little more onions and no peppers with that, please? No, forget it. Special orders do upset us. Forget about the old Burger King line. Anyway, 800-941-SEAN, our number. We're in Dallas. We're in beautiful Texas at the first ever Republican midterm national convention. Listen, everyone needs a home security system. Now, you have two choices. A reactive system. That's when you get a phone call from your alarm company.
1: Mr. and Mrs. Linda McLaughlin, your home has been broken into. 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
0: 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And that means heroes like U.S. Army Sergeant William Bernard McKenna. Motivated by the tragedy of 9/11, he enlisted. He served two tours of duty in Iraq, where he was exposed daily to toxic chemicals from those burn pits. Now, less than a year after returning from his final tour, he lost his life to T-cell lymphoma. He left behind his devoted wife, Dina, their two daughters. Now, his wife, Dina, continues to fight tirelessly for veterans exposed to burn pits. Now, the Tunnel to Towers Foundation honored William's memory and his family's sacrifice. 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
16: All right, broadcasting from beautiful Dallas, Texas, for what is the first ever Republican midterm convention. I think it's a great idea, great opportunity to let the entire country know what is at stake. And it's a primetime event. President will speak tonight. We're doing 2 hours of Hannity, 9 to 11 p.m., right after the president finishes speaking. Our first guest up will be Vice President J.D. Vance. He will be speaking, I think, tomorrow night. They've got a great roster of people here, having a lot of meetings and doing some podcasting and radio and, you know, keeping a pretty busy schedule, which is what I love to do. And thanks to all of you. And so we have a lot of ground to cover. But tonight, I think America needs to know you vote for one Democrat, you are voting for AOC, Grandpa Bernie, Pocahontas, Mamdani. You're voting for the lunacy. They're all the same.
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You know, just to kind of illustrate what I'm trying to convey to you is that is, if you would vote, ask yourself if you would vote for Mamdani, would you vote for him? Okay. So maybe some of you listening would ask yourself if you would vote for a guy that believes there are six genders, not two, six gender Tellerico. Ask yourself. A guy that claims that God is non-binary. We have a new clip of him today. We'll play it later in the show. Of him making the case that, saying that God, Yahweh, Allah, all lead to the same divine truth. Well, I studied theology in Latin, and I've interviewed and read the Quran and interviewed many imams over the years. And I try to ask him, what does it mean when it says, take neither Christians nor Jews for your friends. What does that actually mean? Just interesting, inquiring minds want to know. You know, would you vote for somebody that thinks that God is non-binary? Would you vote for somebody that wants a doormat, a welcome mat at our southern border, that is running a vegan campaign in a cattle state? Would you vote for somebody against drilling in an oil state? Would you vote for somebody that is that radical? Because if you vote for any one of these Democrats, now maybe you're in Ohio, and maybe Sherrod Brown is saying things a little differently, not taking his radical position. Sherrod Brown will be a loyal squad, radicalized Democratic vote, period, full stop. And you won't be able to stop it for 6 years because he gets a 6-year term if he's elected. This is why these elections matter. They all matter. This is why if you're in Alaska, this is why if you're in Michigan, this is why if you're in Ohio, this is why if you are in Texas, this is why if you are in New Hampshire or North Carolina or Georgia, that understand that you might as well be voting for Mamdani, AOC, the squad, Congresswoman Omar and company, and Pocahontas and Grandpa Bernie all in one. Because they're not going to deviate, because the party now is dominated by the radical left. Here's another example. If you live in Arlington, Virginia, wait till you hear this. Local Democrats there, they're spending your tax dollars. They have now approved the creation of a $50,000 fund to provide families of deported illegal aliens with taxpayer dollars to cover costs. It's very nice of them. We have a clip of Gavin Newsom today. Gavin Newsom bragging to Don Lemon that he provides free health care to illegals. The people that didn't respect our laws, border sovereignty, now they get
they kind of

0: get a reward for breaking the law. They get paid for breaking the law. And he brags about it. Here's what he said.
1: So what they will say on Fox News is, why is Gavin Newsom out here in South Carolina? His state is in shambles, and he's not serving the people of South Carolina.
2: Well, I mean, I mean,
1: he's serving the people of California, excuse me.
2: Yeah, I think they deserve more than a $7.25 minimum wage here. I think they deserve more than a governor who refuses to expand Medicaid. We not only expanded Medicaid, but we're the only state in America providing universal health care regardless of pre-existing condition, ability to pay, and your immigration status. I know how offensive that is to people, and I get how controversial that is. We delivered that.
0: We delivered that, he says it proudly, and he wants to be president. He didn't mention in that little diatribe, tirade of his, that Californians pay the highest income, state income taxes in the country, the highest sales taxes in the country, the highest gas taxes in the country, have the worst quality of life in the country. Didn't mention that the homelessness population has soared under his leadership. Didn't mention the massive amount of debt because he's paying and offering free benefits to illegals in his state, like Medi-Cal, et cetera, and how much borrowing he's had to do in spite of all the high taxes and money that he accumulates and has in his coffers every day. But anyway, Arlington County Board of Board approved the creation of a $50,000 fund to provide families of deported illegal aliens with taxpayer dollars to cover the costs. It's very nice of them. In Pennsylvania, if you want to know what the radical left is doing, I mean, remember, Josh Shapiro was sold to us as a moderate. He's not a moderate. One thing Linda's been dead accurate on, and that is that Josh Shapiro is not a moderate. Fetterman knows it. I talked to him about the guy. Few people want to relive the lockdowns, I don't think, of COVID-19, but Josh Shapiro, who leads the nation's largest swing state and often hints at his presidential ambition, seems nostalgic for those draconian policies that defined the era. And remember, 2021, after suffering a year of pandemic lockdowns, voters passed two amendments that capped the governor's emergency declarations to 21 days. They also gave the legislature the power to extend or end them without his signature, which was smart. Rare, resounding statement that the good people of the Commonwealth do not want a single office holder governing by decree. That was not stupid. Shapiro wants to circumvent that mandate, and now he's quietly been advancing 500 pages of changes to Pennsylvania's health code, claiming expansive disease control powers through executive regulation without the legislature's approval. So he wants

0: with disgruntled staff members. I heard Dave McCormick defending him. And I'm just telling you what this is. And Fetterman finally broke his silence following this report on him about leaked text messages between him and his staff, et cetera. And these are disgruntled former employees. What they are radical leftists that work for him and don't like his policies. It's not any more complicated than that. One New Mexico Democrat had to resign after, well, this naked hotel scandal. Maybe more information than you want to hear. New Mexico Democratic State Representative Joseph Hernandez entered his reelection campaign following an alcohol-related incident at a Chicago hotel in which police responded to reports of a man running naked through the hallway and knocking on guest doors. Hello? Happy birthday to me. It's unreal. James Carville has a theory, and he thinks he's cracked why Trump is making Republicans sweat before midterms. And his theory goes like this, that Trump might want Republicans to lose, claiming he aims to torture the party despite publicly supporting their midterm campaigns. No. No. I pray in the name of Jesus I get more Trump hate and Trump derangement syndrome. That's what I want, more Trump derangement syndrome. I'll say it. Yeah, I said it. There, I said it. I want it. God bless me. May the Spirit of the Lord come upon me. Give me more Trump derangement syndrome. Anyway, Trump's, you know, all this. He thinks he's cracked the code. Okay, he hasn't cracked the code. You know, it's pretty unbelievable. You know, Mamdani won't listen to anybody. Mamdani doesn't care. It's almost like he doesn't care about well over 100,000 people, even city council people, 9/11 families begging him to stay away from these anniversary events. So what does he do? He's attending 8 of them. Zoran Marxist Kami Mamdani. You know, his own wife celebrating terror and putting her seal of approval on that. I don't know if I really want to get Linda pissed off this early in the show, but maybe, I don't know. She tries to get me pissed off before the start of a show, so I think it's only fair, Linda. Do you not think that's fair?
1: Yes. My resting place is annoyed and pissed off, so it's not a hard leap, but go ahead. Give it your best shot.
0: You know that a lot of these jurors in the Lindsey Clancy case are speaking out, and you know, one says the majority of the jurors were trying to sway the one holdout from the very beginning. Yet another juror contradicts that, and then one juror defended the holdout juror. The worst thing that was said in this, though, is by Kevin Reddington, the guy that attacked me and Nancy Grace. Apparently, he only likes people that agree with him. I felt that the prosecution in this case met the standard and were able to prove what was the burden on them, the legal requirement that you show intent. And I think when she sent her husband out shopping at the CVS that she called to make sure it was open so that he could, quote, get children's Miralax, showed a lot of intention on her part and that she was of sound enough mind to have some premeditation here. It's unbelievable. And then now Reddington is lashing out saying these other jurors, this one holdout stole their time, robbed them of what they wanted. They didn't rob them of anything. It's called the jury system. It's not a perfect system, but I can't think of a better one. I mean, what do you want this guy to go against his own personal convictions? He swore an oath. He did listen. He specifically under oath said to the judge, yes, I understand your instructions. Yes, I understand your definition of reasonable doubt. He's saying, well, he expressed that he had some reasonable doubt. He said, no. You know, because reasonable doubt doesn't mean that you don't have any doubt at all. And the judge in that case was very clear on that, too. Reasonable doubt, he defined it again and again and again. I don't feel like relitigating it. You know, we'll see what happens here. But the worst part is now we got the copycat cases coming up. I told you about the case yesterday. Not good. I think we're gonna hear.

0: more and more about this, and that scares me. A female jury in the trial defending the lone holdout. The woman spoke to WBZ TV on the condition of anonymity, juror number 5 in this case. You know, here's the bad part. When Reddington makes these comments, he's putting a target on the back and in the forehead, a bullseye on this one holdout juror who stood by his convictions, which is what you're supposed to do if you take on the responsibility of being a juror. Anyway, this one woman, at least on WBZ TV, she didn't want to be identified. Don't blame her. She said that the start of deliberations, the majority of jurors made up of 9 women and 3 men were trying to convince the lone holdout to change his vote. The majority of the people, it doesn't matter what side it was on, were very firm in their stance and their beliefs from the beginning. And the standout lone juror was not the only one unwilling to see things from the other side. So I want to defend the individual in a sense. There were some big personalities in that room. But at the end of the day, I feel like it just came down to an inability to move past one's convictions. Okay, they gave it their best shot, 36, 37 hours of deliberation, and they couldn't agree. Okay, so now the prosecution will determine, you know, what to do moving forward. I don't know, they probably learned a lot in their presentation in this case. The unnamed female juror admitted she initially believed Clancy should face justice for killing these 3 kids, but she kind of said, originally I thought she was guilty, and she is, you know, criminally responsible for it. Maybe I still believe that in a certain way, she even said. So it's not like this was such a slam dunk that Reddington's trying to make. Anyway, 800-941-SHAWN is our number if you want to be a part of the program. We're in Dallas for the first ever Republican midterm convention. Born on America's Darkest Day, 9/11/01, the Tunnel to Towers Foundation, they have been helping American heroes ever since. Like, for example, United States Navy technician Shannon Kent. Now, Shannon's service inspired by the 9/11 attacks. Decorated warrior mother. She served multiple tours in Iraq and Afghanistan. And she was on command when it was established, this new cryptologic warfare activity department. She tragically, sadly lost her life in a suicide bomb attack in Syria. This is now the 25th anniversary year of 9/11. Her sacrifice reminds us of the cost, the lasting impact of that day. She left behind a husband and 2 young sons. And the Tunnel to Towers Foundation was able to pay off the family mortgage, giving that family security of knowing that home is theirs forever. 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
2: Republicans are about to make history. Lisa Brady, Fox News, kicking off their first ever midterm convention in Texas.
3: Looks very big, looks very exciting, and we're going to explain what we've done. We've done things that have never been done in the first term or the second term, frankly, of a president.
2: President Trump just before heading to Dallas, where Fox's Jackie Heinrich is on the convention floor.
4: The strategy of this entire event is to motivate the base, to bring together Republicans who might be divided on a couple of issues, but definitely see the Democrat option as a worse option. So the president said it's going to come down to about 35 races. You're going to hear from a few of those folks in those tight races over the next 2 days. And in the meantime, just a lot of red, white, and blue in the room around me.
2: Illinois Governor J.B. Pritzker is one of the Democrats in Dallas for counter-messaging, criticizing the president.
5: His trade war is killing costs for families at the grocery store. His war in Iran is killing ranchers and farmers and their way of life.
2: But President Trump says Republicans have cut taxes and that his agenda is spurring record investment. And he tells reporters oil and gas prices will fall after the Iran conflict is over.
3: This war will end immediately after our election.
2: Suggesting Iran is hoping for a change and weaker leadership in Washington. As for any possible deal.
3: Originally, I wanted to make a deal. We're so far down the line. They have very little country left right now, so we're not looking for it. Yes, a negotiation could possibly happen, but it's not something we're looking at.
2: Oil prices surging a day after the U.S. and Iran traded more tax. The international benchmark Brent crude topping $100 a barrel for the first time since July. And on Wall Street, the Dow down 404 points at the bell. 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
2: A former Trump administration official launches a lobbying group he predicts will help get more Republicans to the polls in November.
7: Former U.S. pardon attorney Al Martin left the Justice Department last week. He has now started a gun lobby group, Firearm Rights for Americans. Its goal is to win back firearms access for people convicted of nonviolent crimes. Martin hopes it will also have a political effect by galvanizing conservative Second Amendment backers to turn out for the midterm election. Martin said President Trump was supportive of his effort. Before leaving the DOJ, Martin and U.S. Attorney General Todd Blanche announced a regulation that would allow felons who had gun rights taken away to petition to get them back, which critics say would be a threat to public safety. Gernal Scott, Fox News.
2: Apple's new leader unveils the tech giant's new products.
8: Apple holding its most significant product event in years on Wednesday. Its new chief executive, John Ternus, hosting the event, which featured a new iPhone. The big reveal, the iPhone Duo, its first ever foldable phone, which will cost around $2,000 and hit stores on October the 23rd. Apple also introducing the iPhone 18 Pro and iPhone 18 Pro Max. The iPhone 18 Pro will start at around $1,200.

0: $1,500. And the iPhone 18 Pro Max starts at nearly $1,300. Both phones are about $100 more than their previous versions. The price increase comes as a result of soaring memory costs. Apple had previously raised prices on some of its products, excluding the iPhone, to offset component cost headwinds.
1: Fox's Hillary Barsky. Recapping stocks, the Dow dropping more than 400 points, the S&P down 37, the NASDAQ down 168. As oil prices surge, U.S. crude getting back over $96 a barrel. I'm Lisa Brady. This is Fox News.
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0: right, Leonard Skinner, Simple Man, that can only mean one thing on this radio program, and that is all things self-described, Simple Man. 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As we report today, Mr. O'Reilly, from the Republican Midterm Convention, we are in the great city of Dallas, in the great state of Texas. God bless Texas. They have a Senate candidate that believes that there are six genders, not two, and thinks that God is non-binary, is running a vegan campaign in a cattle state, does not want drilling in the country in an oil state, and absolutely supports the right of biological men to play women's sports and wants access for all trans people, including biological men, to have access to abortion. I have to go back to biology school and take biology classes in school because I only thought there were two genders. Do you know what the other four are?
1: Do I know?
0: Yeah, do you know? Yeah. Tellerico says there are six genders. I want to know if you know what the other four are. What's so hard about that question?
1: Listen, I got two genders. I don't have time.
0: What do you mean you got two? So you don't know the answer to the question, do you?

0: I don't know much about history, no.
1: Did we get it wrong? Do I need to go back and take more theology classes, Latin classes, go to Mass more often? What do I need to do? Because Tallarico thinks that God is non-binary.
0: You know, I don't think anybody follows what Tallarico thinks. The people who are going to vote against Paxton don't like him. It's a personality vote. But I'm glad you brought it up, because I made a point yesterday, and I expanded upon it today. As you know, I have a book coming out next week called Confronting America, What Has to Change. And I'm trying to explain to voters who would show up in November, you're not voting for a guy. You're not voting for Paxton or Tallarico. And they look at me like, what? I said, you're voting for a movement. You're voting for a radical left movement, Tallarico and his cohorts, or a more traditional movement, Paxton. That's what you're voting for. And this election in particular, it doesn't really matter about the people involved. It matters what their vision is and what they will support. So if you want open borders, then you'll vote Democrat, right? If you want 15 genders, then you'll vote Democrat, right? And so that the independent Democrats, the people in the middle who don't like Trump or don't like this or don't like that, trying to get through to them. It's not about that. President Trump will be out of office in 2.5 years. It's about the future of our country. Whether you destroy what we have and build it up in Tallarico's vision, because he'll go right down the list with every progressive insanity there is, or you hold the line, as Toto once sang. You hold the line and say, not a perfect country. That's the subtitle of my book, What Has to Change. However, we don't want to destroy it. Tallarico wants to destroy it. And if the Republicans can get that message across, they'll pick up a lot of independent voters.
1: I think that is a spot on, dead accurate, top dead center analysis by Mr. O'Reilly. I think you're 100% right. That's what it's going to come down to. A part of the process. Now, you took a nice vacation, rightly so, because it gets very quiet in the month of August. Let's be blunt. And so you took a couple of weeks off and you recharged your battery, and you do have your book tour coming up. By the way, I'm halfway through your book. I got an early copy. Thank you. I will not disclose the contents that I now know that are in that book. And I've perused the entire book, but I've actually read half of it. And I will finish it by the time you're on the air for release. And I think that if people hear what you're saying and understand it, I think this is a very winnable election for the Republicans. It runs deeper than that. I think the most profound thing that you said is they want to fundamentally alter the America that has existed for 250 years. They want to take the Constitution and shred it. If you want to eliminate the U.S. Senate, prevent the American people from voting directly for president, if you want to upend our court system and pack the judiciary with activist liberal justices, abolish borders, amnesty for illegals, abolish ICE, end all deportation, defund the Department of War. If you want to abolish prisons and defund, dismantle no bail laws with the police, public ownership of corporations, a wealth confiscation scheme, and a cradle to grave socialist Marxist utopia, then that is going to be any Democrat you vote for. That's what they're going to end up supporting, because that is the power structure now of a formerly normal party. I mean, there were you and I got along with plenty of Democrats over the years.
0: Well, Joe Holmes. I mean,
1: it was a great show.
0: That's your best historical yardstick. So you went on. You had civil debate every night. You had some laughs. And now if you disagree with

0: people on both sides, I have to say, they hate you, a lot of them. They hate your guts. And there's a Trump quotient in that, but it's a personal failing on a lot of a part of Americans. But you're absolutely right when you say there's only one Democrat that I know of that will defy the leadership, and that's Fetterman of Pennsylvania. And he's going to have to become a Republican. There's no doubt. He can't stay in his party. They're going to drum him out. And so that no matter who it is in Maine or in Michigan or in Montana, no matter who it is, you cast that vote for a Democrat, even though you may like that person better than the Republican running. You are voting for Armageddon, the way the country has been run since the turn of the 20th century, which is when we assembled our economic power. We started assembling that and have become the most powerful nation on earth, providing the most opportunity for the most people. You want to vote against that? You don't want that? You believe Tallarico when he says, I'm going to give everybody free health care? You think you're not going to wait 6 months for a doctor's appointment? You think you're not going to have more affordability? Affordability? Go to California and look at the gas prices. Look at the tax structure. This is run by Democrats, and they're screaming affordability? There's going to be more money coming out of your house if the Democrats win than you believe. You won't believe how much tax you're going to have to pay. And that's everybody, except for the dire poor. And so people don't think this deeply. They're thinking about a gallon of gas costing this much, so I'm going to vote against Trump. Is that a foolish vote when we're looking at a possible destruction of traditional America? Yes, it is a foolish vote. You got to get the bigger picture. And that's the campaign I'm on with the book and with the midterms.
1: Again, I don't think I can define what's at stake any better. You know, a lot, and to be honest, the reason that gas prices have spiked, but they've come back down many, many times. Every time they spike, they come right down. The main reason is this president had to make a call, a decision. And it's never easy to make a decision to use military force. Every single person that I know, and you know I have a lot of connections in the administration, the people that know, the people that read the presidential daily briefings, Bill, they all, in one shape, manner, or form, gave me the same description of why the president needed to do what he's doing in Iran. And their description is simple. The president had no choice. They were that close to becoming a nuclear power, a nuclear armed Iran that also, and we discovered this during Epic Fury, has ballistic missile range that nobody knew or anticipated. They have range that they can actually put a nuclear warhead and hit Paris or London. And probably not long after that, the continental United States. That is a clear and present danger to the world. I don't think the president has gotten enough credit for that, or controlling the borders, or the largest tax cut in American history, or deregulation, or energy independence. I don't think the Democrats have gotten enough blame for leaving wide open borders and lying to us for 4 years, lying about a cognitively impaired president, voting for the largest tax increase in history instead of the largest tax cut. There's a lot at stake here. And there are two competing visions for the country. Cradle to grave, womb to the tomb. Look at what this Green New Deal offers you, Bill. You know, they want to offer you guaranteed daycare, guaranteed government jobs, guaranteed government salaries, guaranteed government schools for your kids. We pay the most per capita in education than any other country in the industrialized world, with the worst results, Bill. And now we're going to give these kids over to the government, what, when they're children? You heard El Sayed's comments yesterday. And then I guess, you know, then you get a government guaranteed retirement, government guaranteed health care. I guess the government guaranteed pine box

0: you know, to put you in a government field when you croak, because that's where they're headed. It's been tried before. Many names, forms, manifestations. It fails every time, Mr. O'Reilly.
1: But most Americans are not smart enough to understand it because the public school system has collapsed.
0: It's collapsed.
1: You're targeting, the Democratic Party is targeting people that Rush Limbaugh used to call low-informed voters. And those groups are mounting more and more and more, particularly when you have all of this money from the real progressive left, like Pritzker, $200 million, Soros, unbelievable amounts of money. And these people are who don't know, A, how the country was founded, and B, what the danger that lies ahead will be. They're susceptible to propaganda. They hear it from their friends. Their friends are dumber than they are. I see it all the time. I see it wherever I go. I ask one question of these people. They go, affordability. As soon as I hear that word, I go, isn't California a Democratic state? Top to bottom? Okay. You think California is affordable? In what area is it affordable? Can't buy a house. Okay. What do they have? $100 billion debt? Can't see a doctor. All right. If you're on the dole. Try to get a doctor's appointment in L.A. if you're doing Medicaid. Try. See how long it takes you.
0: It's Medi-Cal, and it's given to free to illegal immigrants. Your state of New York is not much better, Bill.
1: No, but Hochul could lose here.
0: She's, right now, it's a four-point race.
1: Yeah.
0: And I hope and pray for all of my friends in New York. I think this might be the last shot you have to save your state with Bruce Blakeman.
1: Well, if Mandami keeps yapping, Blakeman's going to win. Because they've successfully, the party here in New York, Republican Party, has tied Mandami around Hochul's neck.
0: All right, Mr. O'Reilly, got to run, man. Looking forward to the new book. Let's put it this way. I read half of it in one sitting. I didn't put it down. I stayed up much later than I should have. Anyway, we'll talk to you next week, Mr. O'Reilly. Appreciate you. All right, we continue from Dallas. We're at the midterm Republican convention. Hannity tonight, 2 hours, 9 to 11 p.m. Eastern time, 8 to 10 local time.
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That's the lethal option. The FBI tells us that's 0.01% of the time. 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And it's legal in all 50 states. 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
1: All right, 25 now till the top of the hour. Broadcasting today, we are in Dallas. We're here for the Republican midterm convention. The first time Republicans have ever done this. Should be a fun night. Both President Trump, J.D. Vance will be here. President Trump will be speaking tonight. We'll carry that. It'll be on. We're doing a special broadcast, 9 to 11 p.m. Eastern, 8 to 10 local time. But I want to remind you, this Friday is the 25th anniversary, which is kind of hard to believe, of 9/11/01. America, obviously, the worst attack in our history on the homeland, and a heartbreak of terrorism at home. Look at our friends in Israel, October 7th, 2023. They endured the same heartbreak in the Holy Land. Different decades, different attacks, evil. Well, it calls itself a martyr. Each year, our friends at the IFCJ, the International Fellowship of Christians and Jews, they host what they call the Flags of Fellowship. It is a movement where thousands of churches display memorial flags to honor the 1,200 lives that are lost on October the 7th. By the way, based on their population size versus ours, that's like the equivalent of losing 40,000 Americans in a day. Never mind the rape, the kidnapping, the torture, the beheading that also took place that day. On 9/11/01, we lost 2,977, many more thereafter, fighting wars and 9/11 related illnesses. Anyway, our friends at Israel, you know, they are living through very tough times as they fight for their survival. And right now they are displaying in churches all around the country, have joined with them, memorial flags to honor those 1,200 people that lost their lives. And these families, like American families, changed forever. But yet they're being attacked by Iran, their proxies. And you have thousands and thousands of Israelis that have, unfortunately, they've lost everything. They need food and water and shelter and clothing and medications. The IFCJ provides mobile medical clinics for the elderly. 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And you can learn how you and your church can participate. It's called the Flags of Fellowship, and join them. They have a special website. It's joinfof.org. That's joinfof.org today. I just, because of Linda's visceral reaction, about Abdul El Sayed, the idea that the left, I mean, it was a big controversy when Hillary Clinton said it takes a village, as I discussed earlier. For this guy to say that he wants communal responsibility over our children, with all due respect, parents are not potted plants. You bring children into the world, they're your responsibility. And, you know, Abdul El Sayed, he can have all the kids he wants. He can instill whatever nutty values that he wants in his own children. He can, you know, bring Uncle Hassan Piker, that claimed America deserved 9/11, over as often as he wants, and indoctrinate them into this radicalized thinking of theirs. The last person I want raising my kids are people like El Sayed or Pocahontas or Bernie Sanders, Grandpa Bernie, or AOC in the squad, or six gender Tallarico here in Texas. No, thank you. I think I could.

0: do fine without them. But this is what Al-Sayed said.
1: I'm not a socialist. I'm a scientist. I'm a doctor. But if I have one political philosophy, right, it's that I want us to build what we would build if we took seriously the idea that all of our kids were all of our kids.
0: All of our kids are all of our kids. Linda, your kids are not your kids. You have Uncle Abdul Al-Sayed ready to help you with your children.
2: Over my dead body, I do. Forget about it. It'd be a cold day in hell.
0: Cold day in hell for Linda. And this is, by the way, what he said, you know, claiming that what America did after 9/11 scarred millions of other people. Listen.
1: There was a before 9/11 and an after 9/11 for all of us, but especially for people like me. We have a choice about where we go from here. Thousands of refugees from our war in Afghanistan are awaiting resettlement. Already, the same voices who pounded the drums for war are fear-mongering the lives they displaced. But we owe them so much more. Our war destroyed their lives and livelihoods. Perhaps this is the opportunity to, in some small way, turn the page on an era of death, destruction, and destitution. Because even if the war is over, the stain of the war lives on. And though we lost the war, perhaps we can yet win a peace. 9/11 scarred our country in profound ways. But what we did after 9/11 scarred millions of other people. When we talk about 9/11, we often fail to center them.
0: Unbelievable mentality. No wonder his best friend in the world is Hassan Piker. All right, Chad in Texas, where we are today. Chad, how are you? Glad you called, sir. God bless Texas, and thanks for checking in.
3: Love to hear that, Sean. Welcome to Dallas. I'm bringing up something that your humbleness in you that you don't talk about on September the 10th because of what happened the next day. I'm doing it today because you're not going to want to hear it tomorrow. 25 years, nationally syndicated. You got to pinch yourself. It's like, this is real. I mean, 25 years ago, did you see yourself, man, I don't know how long this is going to be. Do you still wake up every day like, this is actually real? So this is just I haven't called in a long time. I still listen to you, but I haven't called in. I did today. So just want to thank you for everything that you do, Sean, whether it's election year or not, breaking news, the guests that you have on. I tune into your podcast as well. But this is really just a big thank you to you, all of your listeners. We love you, Sean. I mean, 25 years down, hopefully 25 more to go. And just a big thank you, Sean. I know you don't like to talk about September the 10th, 2001, because of what happened the next day. So this is just a big, you know, congratulations and thank you for everything that you've done, do, and will still do.
0: I get very uncomfortable. I'm not very good at taking a compliment. I'm just not, but I'm very grateful.
3: Yeah.
0: The thankfulness really is on my part. And you are right. We never mention on September 10th, the anniversary of this program going into syndication. And there's a reason, because I know what happened the next day. It just doesn't seem appropriate to me. It seems self-centered and narcissistic to me. It seems like I can't bifurcate one day from the other, if that makes sense. But do I have a deep sense of gratitude and thanks beyond which I could probably even express to all of you in this audience? And you've been with me all these years and you stick by me. I mean, I can't do this job without all of you and your support. I can't be on TV without all of you and your support. The podcast, you know, I'm trying to do that differently than the way other people do it. And so far, it's been out of the box, a much bigger success than anybody ever thought. And I'm so grateful to everybody for it. The answer to your question is I never thought I would survive in radio. I never saw TV on the horizon and always believed I was doing my last show. And there's a part of me in the back of my head that actually still thinks that way. And I can't explain why. Maybe it's just, I don't know, talent insecurity. I don't know. But it drives me to try to be better and better and better and better. You know, I read comments about me in the last week that were critical of me, and I took it to heart, some of it, and I said, okay, I think maybe I can improve in that area. I won't go into the details of what it was, but I'm, you know, I always want to be the best I can be. But really, the gratitude is on my part, because when I started in

1987 and first got behind a microphone, trust me, if you think I thought I'd ever be successful, you don't know what was going through my head. I was scared to death on that first show, but I knew I just wanted to, that's all I wanted to do. And so when you find something that you, I never thought I'd get paid doing it, did it for free in the beginning, got paid 19 grand a year, my first paid gig.

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0: for the Republican National Midterm Convention. It's the Sean Hannity Show. Back to our busy phones. Dennis, Long Island, New York. What's up, Dennis? Where in Long Island are you, sir? Please, New Yorkers, Bruce Blakeman has a shot. He's within four. He's within striking distance. Please help Bruce Blakeman.
1: Oh, absolutely. No doubt. No doubt, no doubt. Sean, I've been listening for feels like decades, too. In fact, you and I shared coffee and conversation at the ice rink our kids played ice hockey in a long, long time ago.

0: Oh, probably Iceworks in Syosset.
1: That one, but you did Superior, too.
0: Yes, I did. You know, in the beginning, my son was a hockey player. He later changed sports, but he broke his leg skiing with me one year.
1: Yeah, you had black hair, then I had blonde, but those days are over.
0: I still got some black left. It's just not all black.
1: Oh, yeah, and I got none. It's all white. All right. Anyway, Sean, I like the idea of you reminding everybody what's at stake for the midterms. And I think it needs to be hammered home all the time. And the RNC isn't doing such a great job of it. But what I'm really concerned about is the amount of vote. They have to. Too big to rig. It's got to come out of their mouths every day. More, you know, this whole 3 days, it's got to come out. We got to get the amount of people that came out for the president to come out in the midterm. And I think they're missing that. And it should be a big priority of what's going on, especially the next 3 days. And from right from now until it's time to vote, people got to get out to vote. That's the one thing that will beat us the most if they don't. It's simple as that. I don't think we're hearing enough of it from the president or his administration or the RNC. And
0: the kickoff to the campaign starts this week. So that's why we're in Dallas. And people, you know, tend to get back to their normal schedules. Kids get back to school. I know some people in other parts of the country, their kids already started in school in August. But, you know, for the rest of the country, they're going back to school this week or next. And with that comes the regular routine comes back. People get back to their normal lives. People will dial into the news a little bit more. It's normal to have slow summer news periods. People need a break. They're on vacation. They're traveling, so on and so forth. But I will say this, and it's a combination of the discussion I had with O'Reilly earlier and a conversation I had last week with our own Linda, you know, and that is if what O'Reilly is saying, I agree with. If you vote for any Democrat, you are voting for an ideology and you're voting for somebody that will go along with the radicalized crowd. There's not going to be many elected Democrats that will join John Fetterman. It won't happen. We have 250 elected DSA members since 2019, 40 plus more on the ballot this year. So you are voting for that philosophy, whatever way they're told and pressured, they're going to vote. So it's like you're voting for Abdul El Sayed if you vote for any Democratic senator. Let me make it that plain, or Tallarico, or Troy Jackson in Maine. It's like you're voting for any Democrat. And the Linda part of it is, you know, she thinks we have a uniparty. And I'm like, no, because there's not one Republican that's supporting any DSA policies. I'm not, and there's a lot of Republicans that I wish were stronger. I really do. I'll give you the last word.
1: I still think that it needs to be a priority to get the vote out. We have to make it a priority. And I do have, so you know, if Linda's here, I have a trick for the swear words.
0: A trick?
2: Oh, yeah.
0: What
2: is your trick?
1: So, Linda, back in the day, I was a local elected official. So you'd have to, you know, give policy speeches or do events, you know, shake hands, kiss babies, that type of thing.
2: Okay.
1: There was a person in my community who came to me, always wanted me to run for stuff. And she said to me, listen, do me a favor. When you are about to drop the F-bomb, I want you to change it to flippin'. And I laughed. She laughed. But I did it. And I'm telling you, Linda, after a while of just saying flippin' every time I wanted to drop an F-bomb, it worked. And
2: okay.
1: Decades later, I still say flippin' and not drop the F-bomb.
0: Hey, Dennis, she is backsliding and incorrigible.
1: No way. She's the reason.
0: And the worst part of the whole story is she gave up. And instead of even trying to conquer this and give it up for
2: oh, my God, would
0: Jesus,
2: you look at that? We're out of time. Time for commercial.
0: Oh. All right, Dennis. We appreciate you, man. Thank you.
1: Yeah, bye.
0: Have a great day. 800-941-SEAN as we continue from Dallas. Tonight, 9 to 11, Hannity, 2 hours on this special Republican midterm convention. 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

0: making history.
1: Because the party that won the White House typically loses seats in the midterms to an energized opposing party.
0: We didn't come to Dallas to talk about winning. We came here to do it.
1: Democrats are in Dallas, too, criticizing Republicans in general and the president over the cost of living and the conflict with Iran. A day after more U.S. strikes on Iranian oil tankers after Iran fired more missiles at a U.S. warship.
2: Iran also trying to hit U.S. forces on the ground, firing a surge of ballistic missiles at U.S. positions inside of Jordan. Jordan says they intercepted 18 of those ballistic missiles. Two fell harmlessly in the desert.
1: Fox's Steve Harrigan in Tel Aviv. Just before heading to Dallas, President Trump telling reporters the conflict will end right after the midterms, suggesting Iran is trying to hold out for weaker leadership in Washington.
3: So that we can get a nice, weak group of people in there and leave them alone and let them have their nuclear weapons.
1: Also predicting oil and gas prices will drop after the midterms. A diplomatic slap to Iran as the UN's nuclear watchdog passes a resolution to report the country to the UN Security Council.
4: Iran has allegedly failed to cooperate with a long-running investigation into uranium traces detected at undeclared sites. The United States, Britain, France, and Germany led the resolution, China and Russia among countries opposing it. Western officials suspect the uranium traces could be evidence Iran had a secret nuclear weapons program until 2003.
1: Fox's Jonathan Savage. Iran calls the resolution political, still insisting it's not pursuing nuclear weapons. 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
1: A first-of-its-kind nuclear power project may be headed for an Indiana military base.
6: The Department of War says the Navy's first advanced nuclear microreactor will be deployed at Naval Weapons Station Crane in southwestern Indiana by 2028. The reactor, designed to provide reliable around-the-clock electricity, independent of the commercial grid. The Pentagon saying the multi-agency project could strengthen the nation's nuclear supply chain while also creating highly skilled jobs, though the project still needs to go through required safety, environmental, and regulatory reviews. Jeff Manasso, Fox News.
1: A bigger push than first thought to lower costs from the U.S. Treasury, now planning to buy back triple the amount of bonds expected, $6 billion worth, aimed at helping to lower long-term interest rates.
7: They are trying to work directly within the bond markets to try and bring this down. They would specifically like to see the 10-year go down because that is tied to mortgage rates and auto loans, trying to boost some of the market.
1: Fox Business's Edward Lawrence at the White House. The bond market also putting pressure on the stock market, along with surging oil prices. The Dow dropping 405 points today. Brent crude topping $100 a barrel for the first time since July as U.S. oil gets back over $96 a barrel. Dolly Parton's first posthumous song is released.
8: Oh, honey, babe, I'm bound to ride. Don't you wanna go?
9: The song Bound to Ride is for a Stanley Brothers tribute album. Parton recorded her vocal for their traditional bluegrass tune alone at her own studio during COVID surge back in 2022. The song was first popularized by the Stanley Brothers in a 1964 recording. The album Where the Soul Never Dies features Willie Nelson, Sierra Ferrell, Dierks Bentley, and more. It's out October 16th.
1: Fox's Michelle Pollino, the country icon, died last month after an undisclosed battle with cancer. I'm Lisa Brady, Fox News.
10: What I know about courage, I learned from my adoptive mom. 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
1: 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For the Republican midterm convention. It's the first time they have ever done this. In a moment, we'll be joined by our friend and former Speaker of the House, one of the great, brilliant, conservative minds of all time, Newt Gingrich. He has put together a series, a five-part series of podcasts. We have them linked on our social media. We have it on Hannity.com. I strongly urge everyone to not only listen, but then you can take a lot of that information and pass it on to your friends, your family, your neighbors, your coworkers, and strangers you run into. I'll give you one example. And for example, in episode 3, it's a 5-part series. How to Win 2026 is the series. Newt Gingrich tackles the two hardest arguments in the entire campaign, and that is the economy in Iran. It's always an honor, a privilege, and a pleasure to have back former Speaker of the House, Newt Gingrich. This series is going pretty viral, and people are paying attention to it. I hope the Republicans that are engaging in these campaigns actually take the time to watch it.
2: Well, as I've been going around here, like you, in Dallas, the number of candidates who come up to me and say that they're using it in their campaigns, they're sharing it with all of their campaign volunteers, it's clearly having an impact, and that's why I did it. I mean, we did prove in 1994 with the contract with America, and then in 96 when we became the first reelected majority since 1928, we had some sense of what works. And I put all of that together in these 5 podcasts because I think we're in the most important off-year election in modern times, certainly in over a century. And I think it's going to come down to, can we win the argument that they are just absolutely, totally unacceptable? And can we convince people that, in fact, they have to go out, they have to turn out to vote, they have to block these big government socialists from seizing power, and they have to give the country a chance to keep moving forward?
1: Look, I had Bill O'Reilly on. I thought he made a very insightful argument. If you vote for any Democrat, you're really voting for one ideology and that entire DSA agenda, because that's what now dominates the party. With the exception of John Fetterman, there's no elected Democrat that has had the moral strength, clarity, and courage to take on this radicalism. If anything, they cower and bow at the altar of the leaders of this movement, and they've gotten more emboldened, they've gained more power in the process. And, most of us were not paying as close attention as we should have. Since 2019, there's been 250 of them elected. We have over 40 more on the ballot this year alone. They will vote

0: as one block. They will vote the way the DSA mandates that they vote. And that's just a fact. And I think anyone that wants to take issue with that, I'll let them call in. But I'm just telling you, if vote for any Democrats, like voting for El Sayed, Tallarico, Troy Jackson, and the squad, and AOC, and Pocahontas, and Grandpa Bernie.
1: So look, I mean, pretty simple story. There are no moderate Democrats. The very first vote to organize the Senate or to organize the House will be on the Democratic side, a vote to empower the most radical anti-American ideology ever to be on the ballot in American history. And that's when I put together the other day at Gingrich360.com and a newsletter I did that's available for free, 20 questions for Democratic candidates. And the 20 questions just come straight out of the platform of the Democratic Socialist Party. And when you read these questions and you realize how basically they want to replace America, it's the most anti-American movement inside the U.S. that we've ever seen. And they're very clear that they do not like the United States. They do not like our government. They don't like our culture. And they want to change all of it. And they want to use the power of government to change it.
0: You see, when AOC came out and made that infamous remark on one of the Sunday shows, when asked about the agenda. Now, there's a printed agenda on the DSA website. And on the website, it says eliminate the Senate. We would no longer, as citizens, be able to pick the president. They're saying one by one, James Clyburn, the latest to join the chorus of people saying it, they want to pack the courts. They want open borders. As a matter of fact, they want to abolish borders, amnesty for illegals, end all deportations, abolish ICE, defund the Department of War. Then, of course, eliminate cash bail, abolish prisons, police. They want public ownership of most corporations. Then they want their cradle to grave new Green Deal, which would even, you know, if Mamdani had his way, would even include date night baby government babysitters for your kids, as well as government healthy food, government jobs, government guaranteed salaries, and a government guaranteed pine box for when you croak. And then you could be buried in government land on top of like 50 other people. I have no idea how they'll do it. So that's what they're saying. Now, when AOC said, no, that was woke 1.0 crazy, we didn't mean that. I took that and interpreted that to mean we're just going to lie, but our agenda is not going to change. And I'm predicting that what they have on this website is eventually going to be taken down. But I don't think their hearts are changing or their values or views are going to change.
1: Well, look, if somebody comes along and in every aspect of their campaign, they're for higher taxes, more borrowing, bigger government, more bureaucrats. Remember, when they say something's going to be free, that means somebody's going to pay for it because it's not free. None of these things are free. But I think they're colliding with the reality that it's kind of like crawling out from under a rock. When you see what they have said, it's so horrifying that a lot of their candidates, I think, are just simply going to fall apart as people look at what they say. So what they're counting on is they want the American people to develop amnesia and forget everything they ever said before this week. I think they're going to find that it's impossible. I mean, in the modern era, we have all this stuff on videotape. You know, we're not asking you to believe us. We're asking you to believe them. And just look at what they've said and what they believe.
0: So deep in your heart, knowing you as many years as I have, and you're going to be a guest on my podcast soon. And when you are, I'm going to get your version of how we first met. But we met in a Holiday Inn hotel room because I was broadcasting, which was almost impossible to do because of the inferior technology at the time. And somehow we got the show on the air, and that's where we met. And a relationship developed from there. And I'm very honored that you gave me a front row seat to history when I got to MC the night you became speaker.

0: watch the whole plan develop. I guess my question for you is, how do we get the turnout level that would be the equivalent of a presidential election year? Because, look, history is history. Historical trends are real. And that is the party in power tends to lose seats in midterms. And I think we can defy history and defy the odds this year, because there's never been a moment that I can think of where one party has gone this off the rails.
1: Look, I mean, I think the key message is pretty simple. This is a matter of patriotism. If you love America, you have to vote, because every American who fails to vote is creating an opportunity for people who clearly hate America. And so it's got to begin to be a patriotic duty that everybody who salutes the flag, everybody who says the Pledge of Allegiance, everybody who believes that America is truly an exceptional country, that they simply have to go vote. I tell every group I'm with, contact everybody you know in the whole country, your email list, your Christmas card list, your relatives, and make sure that all of them vote. Because frankly, if everyone votes, we're going to win by a big margin. And of course, if you look at places where the crazy wing of the Democratic Party has been winning, it's with very, very low turnouts. It's places where people have given up on the political process and just refused to come out and vote. And that's where these hardened folks have done, you know, really well, in places like New York City. But I think anybody who stays home is a vote for the hard left. And we have to make that clear, that to fail to vote is to allow these people to take over your country and change it in profound, fundamental ways.
0: All right, quick break. More with former Speaker of the House, Newt Gingrich. He has a series of 5 podcasts. We've linked them to Hannity.com in terms of how Republicans can shock the world and win this midterm and defy historical trends. More with Newt on the other side. Your call's coming up, 800-941-SHAWN. As we continue, we're in Dallas, Texas for the first ever Republican midterm convention. We'll continue.
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0: All right, I have a question for you. 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And that means heroes like U.S. Army Sergeant William Bernard McKenna. Now, motivated by the tragedy of 9/11, he enlisted. He served 2 tours of duty in Iraq, where he was exposed daily to toxic chemicals from those burn pits. Now, less than a year after returning from his final tour, he lost his life to T-cell lymphoma. He left behind his devoted wife, Dina, their 2 daughters. Now, his wife, Dina, continues to fight tirelessly for veterans exposed to burn pits. Now, the Tunnel to Towers Foundation honored William's memory and his family's sacrifice. They paid off their mortgage. You can help more families like the McKennas. 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

0: with Newt Gingrich, and he's laying out a plan for Republicans to shock the world in this midterm. When I went up to, it was election day, and I had moved from Huntsville, Alabama in 1992 and watched the entire evolution of the contract with America predicated on renewing American civilization. And it was election day, 1994. And it was at the Cobb Galleria. And I was emceeing your event that night. And I had a moment where I saw you and I asked you, how's this going to turn out tonight? And I remember you told me the exact number of seats that you believed that you were going to win. And for the first time in 40 years, Republicans would take back power. You nailed it. It was, I believe, 54, if my memory serves me well. And you won 54 seats that night. And Republicans had been a permanent minority up to that point. How do we treat this? What lessons can we learn from your experience and take into this coming midterm?
1: Well, of course, Sean, that is exactly why I did those five podcasts that people can get on your website, or they can get by going to
0: Gingrich360. Yeah.
1: .net. But here's the key lesson. If you win the argument, you know, I lived through this. I watched George H.W. Bush go from 19 points down in May to winning by 8 in November. It's a swing of every fourth American. I watched Ronald Reagan beat Vice President Mondale, so that Mondale carried one state. I watched Nixon beat McGovern, so he carried one state. I watched Trump come from behind when nobody thought he could in 16. And you can tell that, by the way. I always tell people, yeah, go to YouTube and pull up election night coverage from 2016, and you'll see the left, all of these left-wing reporters disintegrating as it sinks in during the evening.
0: By the way, we can shock the world, and that's what you're saying. And if everybody listening treats this year, this election year, like it's the most important election in your life, and it is in many ways, because they want to fundamentally just completely change the country for the worst. It can happen. And, you know, Fox News projects that Republicans will pick up a majority in the House and increase their majority in the Senate. It can happen, but it's going to take everybody doing their part. I could talk to you all day. Looking forward to having you. You're coming up on a episode of my podcast. We're going to go into great detail during that podcast, and then I'll tell everybody where they can just, you know, watch the, you know, abbreviated version of your five podcasts.

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0: 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We'll take a quick break. We'll come back on the other side. We'll get to more of your calls coming up. We are in Dallas for the first ever Republican midterm convention. Donald Trump speaking tonight in my hour. He is going to be the featured speaker tonight. And he's arrived. He's on the ground in Dallas as we speak. Anyway, full coverage, 9 to 11 tonight on the Fox News Channel Eastern, 8 to 10 local. 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
1: All right, 25 now till the top of the hour. Toll free, our number is 800-941-SEAN if you want to be a part of the program. We are in Dallas, God bless Texas, the great state of Texas, and we are broadcasting at what is the first ever Republican midterm convention. President Trump's on the ground. He will be speaking tonight immediately after he speaks. Again, we'll be on from 9 to 11 Eastern, 8 to 10 local time. And I'll have Vice President J.D. Vance on the program. Hope you can tune in. Set your DVR. 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
1: All right. So a reminder that last week, Linda and myself, we had a bet. Would you care to remind the audience what the bet was?
2: I don't know why I would take that victory lap from you. That seems unfair.
1: Okay. Fake news. You are not telling the truth.
2: I'll tell the truth. That's me letting you have your victory lap.
1: Okay. But the reality is I said to you, it's going to be a hung jury.
2: And you're right. And what did I say?
1: No way, boss.
2: I said no way. Do you know why? Because for a brief moment, I had a lapse in judgment, and I believed that there was a subset of people in the state of Massachusetts and all that is holy that had the wherewithal to put a child murderer in prison. I know. I lost my mind. It'll never happen again. I promise you that.
1: Okay. And what was I telling you about the jury pool in the state of Massachusetts that doesn't have a
2: They're nuts.
1: Member
2: it's not
1: of Congress
2: happen.
1: That's a Republican, not a single senator that's a Republican, and they have a governor that just signed into law an abortion bill that allows abortion up to the moment of birth. What did I tell you about that state?
2: Hey, you told me they're nuts. I got it. I had a momentary lapse of judgment. I believed in the spirit of goodness in people that they would look at an 8-month-old baby and say, yeah, that's too far. All right. But I was wrong.
1: Okay. So now, last night, I showed both Blair and Linda a picture of the Dallas Morning News, and it has Abbott versus Newsom. And when I saw it, I said, oh, this is the perfect opportunity. I said, I don't have access to my social media accounts. So I said, guys, can you put up on social media a cover of the Dallas Morning News, Abbott versus Newsom? And then I challenged both of them for what would be red state, blue state debate 2.0. And I predicted that Gavin would say no. And I know that I'm going to end up being right. I think Gavin is a spineless, gutless coward, and he won't do it. I mean, he threw in the white flag of surrender. You know, when the debate with Ron DeSantis was wrapping up, and I'd gone 6 minutes over, and I wanted to keep my word. And I said, guys, we already went over. It's time, you know, I made you a promise we'd stop. Gavin says, oh, we're just getting started. I'd love to keep going. I said, would you like to continue? Because I have time. We can continue. And he said, absolutely. I asked Governor DeSantis, would you like to continue? He said, absolutely. I said, great. Quick break. Right back. We'll continue. Right here on the Fox News Channel. Red versus blue. The great state debate. The second we went to black, Gavin Newsom and his quote-unquote team, they came charging out of a green room where apparently they had been telling members of my staff all throughout the debate that they were going to walk in and drag him off the stage during the middle of it. And they threw in the white flag of surrender. And Gavin then was pulled out of the room and didn't continue the debate. So if he wants to be president, I think you got to stand up to your own staff. I mean, I have no problem standing up to my staff, Linda, when, you know, I think that maybe they cross a line. It doesn't happen very often. Occasionally, little things come up, and I happen to be a really good boss and very nice and kind to everybody. Am I not?
2: I'm sorry. You broke up on me. What were you saying? I apologize. Uh-huh.
1: You think you're funny? Yeah, I broke up on you.
2: I know I'm funny. So, I'm hilarious.
1: So you said to me last night, I'm wrong.
2: Listen, I admit it. In this case, you are 100% right. You have a beautiful $100 gift coming your way tomorrow. I hope you enjoy it. I think it's perfect for you.
1: How are you going to get me $100? How are you pulling that off?
2: I'm not getting you $100. I'm getting you something of the value of $100.
1: Okay. You don't have, first of all, I told you I didn't want your money, number one.
2: Uh-huh. Then that's right. Says, that's why I'm not giving you money. I'm giving you something equal to it.
1: What's your Venmo account? I'm like, I don't have a Venmo account.
2: That's a normal request, by the way. Venmo is used by millions of people.
1: I don't use Venmo. It is. I carry cash the old-fashioned way. I probably shouldn't tell the whole world like I just did, but I do. All right. So, and then you said, no, Gavin's going to go to this. He'll do it.
2: I do. Listen. First of all, I think, you know, the bromance may be able to be rekindled. You know, I think that wifey got in the middle, but there's a chance.
1: I shared with you, I have not shared publicly the last text that Gavin sent. It was three words. The last word was Sean. I'll only give that as a clue.
2: Thank you, Sean.

0: No, it was a little more street than that, but you're not even close, to be very blunt.
1: You forget you, know you what Sean.
0: It is. I told you. Kinda getting a little closer.
1: Listen, sometimes, you know, in relationships, you have a heated moment. I'm sure he regrets the language and the vernacular he chose.
0: If he regretted it, he would have written me an apology.
1: Oh, sometimes it's hard to say. Maybe you give him the olive branch.
0: I did give him the olive branch. I said, that's not very nice, Gavin. I said, that is not very kind. All right, back to our phones. 800-941-SHAWN if you want to be a part of the program. All right, Andrew in New Jersey. What's up, Andrew? How are you, sir? Glad you called. Welcome to beautiful Dallas. Welcome to Texas. God bless Texas.
2: God bless Texas. God bless America.
0: Amen.
2: Sean, I thought you guys missed a big opportunity on Telerico. When a couple of weeks ago, you had a friend of yours on, Chris something, and he stated about Telerico saying, let's put a welcome mat on our border. And then lock your doors. So what is Telerico trying to say, that the people that they're going to let into America, we have to worry about locking our doors?
0: All I can say is I got another Telerico cut. You want to hear the latest one where he says God, Yahweh, Allah all lead to the same divine truth. Here's what he said.
3: I've gotten the chance to speak at some of our local mosques, and I find such wisdom and comfort and inspiration from faith traditions all over the world. And I find that they're all kind of a equal pathways to truth. You know, that's how I think, you know, I always think of all of the world's faith traditions as like a circle with, you know, that divine mystery of the universe in the middle. And we all have different names for that mystery, right? Whether it's God or Yahweh or Allah or Nirvana, the Great Spirit, whatever you call it, this is all, you know, different pathways to the same kind of fundamental truth of reality. So yeah, it's something it's how I try to stay grounded and stay rooted.
0: Well, okay. I have asked in interviews with many imams over the years, why does the Quran have in it the words, take neither Christians nor Jews?

0: Listen to this. Dr. Butch Ware, UCSB professor, telling a Marxism conference to be ready for war in the streets.
1: Y'all ain't dreamed big enough yet. And also, some of these clickety-clack revolutionaries have never been in a gunfight, but some of us that grew up in the hood know what guns are like. Outkast said it best, ranting and raving about gas. They made them gas. They got some that'll blow out our backs. You are ready for a war in the streets? No, you ain't. Y'all ain't nowhere near ready for a war in the streets. You better get ready for both kinds of war. And if you stay ready, you ain't got to get ready.
0: Get ready for a war in the streets. Gavin Newsom's Communist Utopia, California. Here's Gavin on with Don Lemon on his podcast, bragging about California giving universal health care regardless of immigration status. In other words, not only do people not get punished for not respecting our laws and our borders and our sovereignty in California, no wonder they're going bankrupt, even though they have the highest income taxes, sales taxes, gas taxes, and the worst government services, but they're going bankrupt because all the very high illegal immigrant population there is getting free health care courtesy of California taxpayers. Listen.
2: So what they will say on Fox News is, why is Gavin Newsom out here in South Carolina? His state is in shambles, and he's not serving the people of South Carolina.
3: Well, I mean,
2: serving the people of California, excuse me.
3: Yeah, I think they deserve more than a $7.25 minimum wage here. I think they deserve more than a governor who refuses to expand Medicaid. We not only expanded Medicaid, but we only stay in America providing universal health care regardless of pre-existing condition, ability to pay, and your immigration status. I know how offensive that is to people, and I get how controversial that is. We delivered that.
0: We delivered that. And if you want more of that, vote for any Democrat because they're all the same. All right, let's get to our busy telephones, 800-941-SHAWN, if you want to be a part of the program. Bill in Arizona, what's up, Bill? How are you?
4: Hello, Sean. How are you?
0: I'm good. How are you?
4: I'm perfect. Thank you for so much for taking my call. I'm completely honored and humbled to be talking to a great American.
0: Well, I'm honored you called, sir, and thank you for joining us.
4: Well, I just have a couple of memories that always come around this time of year with the anniversary of 9/11. And the first one is the evening of 9/11, less than 12 hours after the attacks, after they were allowed to go back to the Capitol, when we had Congress that came out on the Capitol steps and lined up and sang, God Bless America. Now, if that's not unity, I don't know what is. And I don't know why they can't become unified again.
0: It's not going to happen with this radicalized leftist Marxist movement that now dominates their party.
4: ALC knows it because she was only 11 years old when that happened.
0: Yeah, and I think that, you know, we've got to just face the reality. You are voting for in whoever you would vote for that is a Democrat. You are voting for the movement. That's what you've got to take away from this election. Maybe you don't like the Republican that represents you. Maybe that Republican is a weak Republican. That's all possible. Maybe it's, but does that Republican support any of the DSA agenda? I'll take that over the lunatics that would fundamentally shred our Constitution and alter America and make it unrecognizable. That makes this the biggest choice election in our lifetime. Appreciate the call, my friend. 800-941-SHAWN. We are in Dallas for the first ever Republican midterm convention. Don't forget Hannity, 9 to 11 Eastern tonight. President Trump will speak. Vice President Vance on with me right after. We've got a great lineup of guests. Listen, I want to talk directly to the hardworking business owners that are listening right now. You know, you have your dream, you build your business, and also individuals out there. 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

0: All right, that's going to wrap things up for today. Let Not Your Heart Be Troubled, a special two-hour edition of Hannity tonight, 9 to 11 Eastern, and that would be 8 to 10 Central Time, where we are here in Dallas for the first ever Republican midterm convention. We are loaded up for the 2 hours. We got Vice President Vance, Ted Cruz, Caroline Leavitt. We've got Brett and Martha. We've got Newt Gingrich. Also, John Thune will join us. Mike Lawler, Representative Ana Paula Luna, and so much more. Set your DVR. 2 hours tonight, 9 to 11 Eastern. Fox News. We'll see you tonight from Dallas. Back here in Dallas tomorrow for day two. Thank you for making this show possible. Hey, you've been hearing me talk all about the Sig Sauer P365, the number one selling concealed carry pistol in America, the one I carry every single day. 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
1: In Dallas, I'm Lisa Lacera, Fox News. Republicans holding a midterm convention.
2: America. Styled after the presidential nominating conventions, this new Republican midterm event is a rally for not just the president, but also House and Senate nominees the president is backing to hold his congressional majorities. RNC Chair Joe Gruter says the Trump agenda is on the line.
3: And if Democrats take even one chamber of Congress, the agenda stops. We're sure as hell not going to let that happen.
2: President Trump speaks tonight and tomorrow.
1: Fox's Evan Brown at the convention. Democrats are in Dallas, too, with Illinois Governor J.B. Pritzker calling the midterm convention bizarre. And he says it can't paper over the fact that Republicans have done nothing to earn your vote. Pritzker is considered a possible presidential contender in 2028. Opponents of redistricting in Missouri have appealed to the U.S. Supreme Court after an appeals court let stand a new congressional map backed by President Trump. This latest legal action coming shortly before ballots are to be mailed out in the midterm elections. President Trump promising fuel costs will drop after the midterm.
4: Right after the election, oil prices are going to be tumbling downward. They're going to be tumbling down, and we'll get them down, I think, for gasoline. We'll get them below $2 a gallon.
1: The reason, he says, is Iran all but defeated, and he says the U.S. has control of the Strait of Hormuz. The president made the comments before heading to the midterm convention. Meanwhile, AAA says the price for a gallon of regular gasoline went up 7 cents overnight to $4.22 a gallon, more than a dollar more than it was at this time last year. Stocks fell as the price of crude oil topped $100 a barrel again. The Dow lost 405, the NASDAQ off 168, the S&P minus 37. 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
2: Live and local.

All right, good evening. Welcome to the Steve Evans Show. How are you today? Is that blowing you out of the water? Nick leaned back like, it's green, it's not red. It's different. It's different gear. He leaned back, way back, like it was just blowing him out of the water. Like, hold on. Let me get that set up. Oh, my goodness. 806-680-2790. I'm in Dallas, Texas. I have so much to complain about. I'm not a happy person today. This has been the day. I'm telling you. I am at the midterm convention. And right this minute, I'm in a hotel. I'm not at the convention. I'm here. I'm in town. Seen a lot of people today. Been to some breakfast. Lots of speakers and this insane. I'm gonna tell you about this. I'm gonna complain a lot today. I'm just gonna preface this dumpster fire that is happening here in Dallas. Oh my goodness! And it just didn't have to be that way. But before we get to all that. Got some storms popped up. I wish it would just come in here and rain on everything. So it needs to rain across the whole state of Texas all at one time. Just wash all the filth away in Dallas, downtown Dallas. Dumas, Spearman, Pampa, big old line of thunderstorms. There's a stationary front just kind of going from, I don't know, kind of cuts the top of the panhandle off. Squall line of storms popping up, some severe weather there, but still hot around the listener. 96 in Lubbock, 96 in Amarillo, 103 in Wichita Falls, 100 degrees in Abilene. And there's some warnings around Wichita Falls, but no weather out there yet. So I don't know. Go outside and look and see if you got anything there. I don't see it, but that doesn't mean it's not there. So take a look there, but lots of stuff popping up. Amarillo, you're getting a little rain starting to pop up in around Dumas Spearman again. There's some warnings out there. Strong thunderstorms, heavy wind associated with some of that. Everywhere else, we're just hot. So in Dallas, and the plethora of speakers, the it's begun. We saw Secretary Brooke Rollins on stage a minute ago. Senator John Bassaro out of Wyoming, the majority whip, on the stage now. And what's interesting is, if you were to text in right now and say, hey, what's the lineup? I don't know. I don't know what's happening, and it doesn't seem like anybody does. It's been a little clandestine getting real information. And getting access and getting where you need to be and getting in and out and I don't know. So Trump supposed to speak as well as J.D. Vance. And then he's supposed to close it out again tomorrow. And so I don't know. Now, tomorrow is going to be a mixture of various interviews. I've got to talk with a few folks today. I spent some time on the phone with Rob Lauschus from the Texan News. We'll put that together for you tomorrow. I don't think Scott Braddock's checking in today because he's had a day trying to get media credentials and access and trying to get in the secured area, and he's having a time. So don't know if we're going to hear from him today, but I might talk to him this evening. We might hear from him tomorrow. Visited this afternoon with Judge Kevin Patrick Urey, the Criminal Court of Appeals, is here, and always

always a fun guy to talk to. And so got a little bit of audio with him. And so just a plethora of things I'm going to throw at you tomorrow. And we'll get some wrap up on what happened on today's convention. The parts that I can't be at, I'm streaming. And the idea is, I don't think they're going to let me in. So, but I'm going to try. I have tickets. I have access. But the weird thing is so what we found out today is they did a lottery. And I still don't understand what that means. But there was a lot of folks that were applied online to be in the lottery to attend the midterm convention. And we'll get to the word convention in a minute because it's very interesting. They applied to be in the lottery, and that didn't mean that they got a ticket. They had to fill all this out at online, and it gave them a place and where to be and what to do. And what it ended up being is they had to meet over at a park. I think it's called Victory Park here, downtown Dallas area. And they had to be there at a certain time and line up. And so you can imagine, and I was trying to get someone to go down there because I didn't want to go down there, to see if I could get some video or something of the dumpster fire. I've been watching social media to see if anybody puts anything up. But it was a get in line and wait. And so the idea was everybody that was a ticket holder to this event would go, and at 2:30, I don't want to use the term lock the doors, but they stopped allowing people in and said, this is the amount that's here, and here's the amount of empty seats that we're going to have in the venue, and fire off the lottery. And the people that were waiting down at Victory Park, an amount of them would be able to get in. And they would take them down there. And so if you get there on time, so a lot of people went over there about 12:30, 1 o'clock today, and they're there until 10 or 11 tonight. I mean, it's all day in the convention center. And so I started looking at this and the mess. And those of you that know me know I'm not in love with crowds. I don't like crowds. And tomorrow's the big day anyway. That's the big Trump speech. That's the cowboy hats and Texas shirts day that you're used to seeing from an RNC convention. So we're going to make that one. And I've got a bunch of interviews and things put together for you tomorrow. And more this evening. I mean, it's just we don't know what's going to happen because the schedule is kind of fluid. And God love the RNC, but they don't put information out. We don't know what's going on. You don't know. It's clandestine. It's secret. And I'm assuming that might be for some security reasons. You know, I don't know. Maybe. You can't know exactly when the president's going to speak because that would be inconvenient to tell people. I don't know. It's inside a security perimeter. If you try to ride the little bird scooter or the Lime scooters down there, they turn off when you hit the security perimeter. They won't go any further. You can't get down there. It's locked down pretty good. The only thing I've seen that was worse, it was at the inauguration. When and I think I debriefed everybody when I came back from that. My hotel was inside the security perimeter at the inauguration. Don't recommend that. So they had the big Capital One Arena, and it was fenced and National Guarded, and I felt so safe. And I didn't know this, and it was freezing cold. It's cold. We think it's cold in Lubbock. It was cold in D.C. And I tried to get an Uber, and they would. You would see them, it's your Uber will be there in 10, 15 minutes, and then they would cancel. And I'd get another one, they'd cancel. Get another one, they'd cancel. What's going on? They couldn't get inside the security perimeter where I was at. And so I finally figured this out, and I go talk to a National Guardsman. I'm like, what do I got to do to get an Uber? And he said, you walk 10 blocks that way, and you can find one. And so I started walking, and it was cold, and it had been snowing. And anyway, eventually found one. So I told you all that to tell you this. So they've got this same similar type security perimeter here, and access is all controlled. And the list of things that I could give you a list of things you can take in there before I go through the list of things you can't take. I mean, it's a much shorter list of things you can take. Your cell phone. Clear bag policy in effect. So you've got to have the little clear black backpack if you want to take anything. Of substance. No, you can't take a Yeti.

Oh, metal coffee cups. I don't know why. I've never killed anybody with a coffee cup, but I don't know. I've seen Vin Diesel do it on a movie. But anyway, I don't know. So completely locked down. That's all I got for you. And it's a mess. Now, I will say that the Texas delegation, an outstanding job was done on our end. It was very organized at the hotel where the Texas people, our folks, are staying. Tickets handed out. All of that was handled very, very well. The stuff that if you went through the state of Texas, it was done well. And my hat's off to them. But where you have the interface with the RNC, who's running the rest of it and running the hotel blocks, and that, my goodness. Dumpster fire. Just absolute dumpster fire. And it was what I expected it to be. Now, still happy to be here. Still going to be able to, on Friday, we're going to do an attention deficit Friday. But it's going to be a wrap-up of everything that happened. That's what's going to happen. So, more to come on that. But, hey, got a show for you today. 806-680-2790. We'll take the break. See you in a minute.

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2: 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On Wednesday night, we will discuss. 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You won't want to miss it. 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

You messed with the music again. Welcome back. 806-680-2790. Ruckus says sounds boring already. Yeah, it is so far. It's not a speaker, a couple good speakers, a couple big headlights, great. But you're talking like over 50 speakers a day. The list that I looked at, it's constant. Brandon Gill on the stage right now. It's constant. Saw the lieutenant governor came by the Texas breakfast and briefly and gave us kind of an update. He's got a neat video out there. I need to link it. I'm gonna get it to Nick and see if Nick can put it up on the website. He's got a video that's hilarious, and Texas Tech's kind of featured in it. And it's they're talking about who do you have a permit for those for that gun? They've got the masked rider, and you have a permit for that gun. It's a hilarious video. You need to see it. But plethora of speakers here now. Dallas, did I mention I hate Dallas? Dallas, I don't like Dallas. Aren't you from here, Nick? You're not from here. I'm kidding. You're married into somebody from this area, aren't you? Yeah, okay. So you're from here. So, yeah, you lose all your identity when you get married. That's where I was going with that. I don't understand what happens with people in downtown Dallas, but I don't think that they like coffee. I can't find a cup of coffee. It doesn't make any sense. I'm in a hotel in the middle of downtown. There's, they point me to a coffee shop. And I walk across the street right before the show. I was kind of hustling to get back over here. And I get over there and they close it too. There's no, you mean send me over here. There's no coffee. And so I go back and the little bar and grill, can you coffee? Well, we can make some. And lady is just kind of on her knees in a cabinet digging out parts to a coffee pot. I'm not sure they knew how to use it. And it mustered me up this little bitty tiny insignificant cup of coffee. I think they were embarrassed. They didn't charge me for it. I think they were embarrassed. So I don't know. It's I'm gonna have to DoorDash Starbucks is what's gonna happen. And I don't think Starbucks is good. I don't even think regular coffee from Starbucks is good for you. I think they put something in it. I'm convinced it's horrible for you. I don't know. But I can't get a decent cup of coffee. And then they said, well, you've got a coffee pot in your room. It's not the same thing, Karen. I mean, it's not. Don't tell me that's the consolation prize. You've got some coffee in your room. A couple of texts here. These look like they came in right before. Nick says, I never trust hotel room coffee pots. Whoa. While we're talking about that, it's a squirrel. While we're talking about that, do you remember? I don't remember the show, but they did like a big expose on hotels, like undercover, where they had like hidden cameras and watching how they clean everything. Remember this? Like they caught the lady that was like with a toilet brush and she's scrubbing the toilet. I'm serious. The video's out there. She scrubs the toilet and then she takes the toilet brush and she's like scrubbing the bathroom and then scrubs the cups, like cleans the whole bathroom with like the same brush. It's disgusting. And then they catch one that like they don't actually wash anything. They just rinse it out and put the little white paper cap back on the cup to make you think it's clean and set it over there. Oh, I won't use a glass cup. I mean, I'll go down to the bar and I'll

get a cocktail and just steal the cup and bring it back up. I don't steal it. I borrow it. I leave it up there. And, you know, that's what I do. So I have a cup, or I use the ones that are sealed in plastic. It's gross. Oh, I mean, Nick would lose his mind. You know, if you need to see this video, it would freak you out. Yeah. It's like, you know, you would come closer to doing the 5 second rule before you drank out of one of these cups. 'Cause it's disgusting. I mean, it's, oh, and then you know, they do the deal where they bring the UV light in and aren't those people that go to a hotel and they take a UV light with them because they want to check everything? What are you going to do? I mean, like, check back out. Well, they bring up another set of sheets. It's even worse. Oh, my goodness. Got a text, 474. I'm getting sick of hearing every police department and our local senator say flock is for your safety and talking to us like we're ignorant. Why is that covered up? Talking to us like we're ignorant. Lubbock police chief said these cameras have been around since the 70s. They have not. Not like that. Again, we're not stupid. No, and I mean, something's going to happen with them. There's no choice. I mean, it is getting hearings. There is outrage that you're going to see legislation, and it's going to drastically impact them. Now, here's my fear. Because I don't trust government. Love our members, love our state reps, love our speaker. I know some of you don't. It's okay. It's okay. You'll be all right. But love Senator Perry. Love them all. I don't trust government. They're part of government, and it's, well, we need the ledge to do something. And the ledge will do something, and it won't be enough, and they'll say, we did something. And then everybody using the flock cameras, all the local entities, see, well, we listened to the ledge. They did something. We asked them, they did something. There you go. I don't trust them. I want them all gone. I want all the flock cameras gone. Get rid of them. And then, you know, maybe something reasonable can, I don't know, there's not going to be anything reasonable for me. Let's see. Eric says, I always use the ice bowl for the water for my dog. I'd wash it out before I'd let him drink. You know, you never know about people these days. Oh, it's another thing Nick's never going to use again. They give you the little liner to put in it now. You can put the little trash bag liner thing in it and then go get your ice. I don't know. I'm not big on ice. I'm not really worried about the ice bucket. I'm worried about the ice machine down the hall that, you know, they haven't cleaned that thing out in a long time. That's probably like a breeding ground for listeria or some other equally as horrible something or other. Yeah, not going to do it. I need to find that documentary thing that just it will freak Nick out. And it's not that I just need to find it. I need to be there when he watches it. I need to get the full reaction. You know, that's what I need to do. Oh, my goodness. But short of that, so I'm going to brave the coffee pot, Nick. You may have even heard it over here gurgling. It's Starbucks, and it's, you know, it's full of disposable plastic. So you run your hot water through the plastic, and I'm sure it's really good for you. You know, I'm sure. But I'm going to give it a go because I can't get a decent cup of coffee here, and I'm going to have to DoorDash something, and we'll do all that. We'll worry about all of that later. You know, my goodness. I'm going to take a look at oil prices. All that's starting to rise. Keeping an eye on the interesting guest appearing at the midterm convention. Not sure why it's called a convention. All of that and more when we come back. News and weather. Stick around.

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506-680-2790. Like to send a message? Got a few out there. Okay, 543 says, aren't you griping about cameras in every store you go into? Very, very easy. That's private property. Supermarket's not public property. They're open to the public, but it's private property. And I make a decision to walk into private property and be recorded. Just like if you come out to my business, you're going to get recorded. It's mine. If you don't want to be recorded, don't come to my business. And my cameras are angled down where I catch very, very little of the street. It's just a view. I want to see the property. I'm not watching the street. I've had wrecks happen out close and people call, do you have any video footage of this? No, I'm not. I'm looking at my property. Why am I going to waste my camera view looking at cars going by? It's and the headlights at night, they wash out the camera anyway. So everything's pointed down where I can see the maximum amount of my property. So you're not sneaking up against the wall or perimeter, you know, trying to stay under the camera. But that's public. Now, there's a difference between a citizen. Now, you watch the First Amendment auditors out there all the time. They crack me up. And they're out there and they've got the cameras and they're standing in public and they're looking at everything as public. That's a citizen. It's not the government filming you. It's not the government that can use that footage to prosecute you. They can capture it without a warrant. It's a constitutional issue for me, 543. That's what it is. And I want them all gone. I don't think the government should be able to do that without a warrant. There is did I talk about this the other day? I feel like I did. There is, and I'll have to find the video. It exists. A guy had something stolen. Let's say a trailer. I don't remember what it was. He had something stolen, calls the police, invites them into his home to get a report filled out. And if I remember right, he had to look up some information about whatever. It was a trailer or whatever. And in the body cam footage, because the body cameras are on, and this old adage, if you're not doing anything wrong, you don't have anything to worry about, is ridiculous. It drives me crazy when I hear that, because you don't know what you're doing wrong. There was a bottle of supplements. There's two or three supplements, but there was some supplements on a counter, and the body cam footage caught this. The cop's body cam caught it, and they fast forward about 30 days later, and I'm guessing on the time, because again, I don't remember. It's been a couple of years since I've seen this.

Child Protective Services comes over with a court order and removes the children from the home because they see a supplement on the counter that in large doses, I guess if the kid sat and ate the whole bottle, could make them sick. Not kill them, make them sick. And they came and removed the children. Now, why is someone going back on a call like that and reviewing body cam footage? That should bother you. If that's happening, that means they're downloading every bit of body cam footage and they're reviewing all of it. A warrantless review of body cam footage and then acting on something that they saw. That ought to bother you. That's a police state. That's an egregious violation of the Fourth Amendment. Now, I don't know the aftermath of the kids. I don't remember all that. It's been some time. I got to find it and look it up again. But I read the story. I remember covering it on Chad Hasty AM, the morning show, several years ago. It was a fresh story. Shocked me. It was a story that came out when they were calling on the state to reform Child Protective Services. It's been a few years back. But that's what bothers me. So, no, I'm not going to gripe about cameras and private. I've never complained about private property rights. Always supported it. And as big a Second Amendment guy as I am, I mean, I like my single shot breakover shotguns like the next person. As big as a Second Amendment supporter as I am, if you want to ban guns in your store, in your private property, get after it. Go for it. I reserve the right not to shop there and to call you out. Sprouts in Lubbock, I won't shop there. I hope they don't advertise with us and make them mad. I don't shop there. Guns are prohibited. I go and I will patronize businesses that support the Second Amendment. But that's a choice. You going out in public and the government recording you, that's not a choice. Let's see. If you're going to DoorDash coffee, I would do Dunkin'. They have very good coffee. I'm not a big Dunkin' coffee fan. I'm not a big get coffee out in town because it's too easy to get all the extra stuff in it, to get the chocolate and get the whipped cream. And I can't do that. And it's just so hard to go to Starbucks or somewhere and just order large black coffee. It's hard. I want all the stuff in it. But Dunkin's okay in a pinch. And then you've got all the other coffee shops. It's starting to remind me of Seattle. I was stationed up there for a short time, and I loved all the corner coffee shops. Great coffee shops up there. But you're starting to see them now. There's Black Rifle Coffee. I don't know if there's one in Dallas. I've been to one in Killeen, and their coffee is fantastic. I drink a lot of Black Rifle Coffee, and I drink a lot of local Daybreak Coffee. Good local company. When I have time to go get it, if I run out, I go to Black Rifle and I'll pick that up at the store until I get back over to Daybreak and buy a couple pounds of that. Barry said, did you fly or drive? I rode in a plane. I'd love it's that. Did I fly? See, that's a different thing for me now. So no, I didn't fly myself, unfortunately. I would have loved to, even though flying into Dallas is much more complicated than I know how to do yet. But hey, you never know. Eric says, when you go overseas, make sure your ice comes from bottled water, FYI. Oh, you order it without. They tell you don't drink the water in Mexico, so people will go down there and they'll get a soda with ice in it. Where do you think that ice is made? They don't make ice from bottled water in overseas or in foreign countries. You just don't get ice. And a lot of places, everything's just ice cold. They'll pour it without ice because they don't want to deal with it either. If you've ever seen Jim and Pam's wedding episode of The Office, where Kevin wears his shoebox shoes and then sticks his sweaty feet in the ice machine in the hotel, you will never use the ice machine again. I know exactly the episode you're talking about, and it is disgusting. And thank you so much for bringing that up. Oh, I'm horrified now. I'll really never use ice again. Oh, my goodness. Have you seen that episode, Nick? Oh, my gosh. I know. Oh. It's horrible. It's horrible. I'm going to have that vision, you know. It's almost as bad. And then you remember the hangover.

the second hangover where they shoved Chan in the ice machine. They thought he was dead. Shoved him in the ice machine. So you got like a little Chinese guy in the ice machine. I don't know. Is he Korean? Is what is the actress? Hilarious. Ken whatever. He's actually a real doctor. Anyway, we're going to get all over the place here. Let's take a break. See you in a minute.

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Hi, welcome back. 806-680-2790. As we wrap up the hour. Got some texts, some coffee love out there. Ruckus says, Dunkin' coffee is garbage. It's all the same man. All just coffee beans. 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Oh, yeah, probably so. That commercial coffee. I don't know. I haven't done any Dunkin' research. I know Starbucks has got garbage in it. I know they do. So I try to stay away from it. But, it, you know, listen, they got it down in the airports. 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So you can load a Starbucks app up, and as you land and you're taxiing, you can order a Starbucks, and it's sitting there ready for you when you hit the gate that they're at. It's pretty handy. And like Love Field, they got one on each side of the terminal. You just pick the one you're going to, and it's ready to go. You just swoop in there, grab it, doctor it up however you do, and grab your coffee and go, man. That's it. Pretty handy. Let's see. There is a Black Rifle in Midland. Shut up. I'll go down there for that. I didn't know that. I'm going to have to check that out. It's a veteran-owned company, and I actually reached out. I wanted to bring a Black Rifle to Lubbock, and they have kind of halted franchises for now. And I think there was, I got to go back and look. I think they were going to go public. I think there was going to be an IPO on Black Rifle Coffee at one time, and I was interested. What I was really interested in was a Black Rifle Coffee with the radio studio in it. A glassed, it would have to be bulletproof because you people would come in there and try to shoot me up. But a glassed out, yeah, right? They would, Nick. They'd come in. I would say the wrong thing, and someone would come in there and try to shoot up my coffee shop. And so you got to have bulletproof glass. But you remember what was the show? Oh, it was the it was a radio. I can't even think of it now. It was a show about a radio station, and they had the little elevated studio with the glass in it. They could walk up the little stairs on both sides. It, not WKRP.

It was the other one. I'll think of it in a minute. I'm drawing a blank. But that look, but a little bigger, and just a cool coffee shop with, you know, Black Raffle Coffee with the radio, a little production, a little radio studio in it. And, you know, Nick could still stay across. Nick might want to come over to the coffee shop. I don't know. He might want to be over there, you know, a little production and another on the other side over there for it. And so that was my idea. And now someone will go do it and then say, hey, Steve, we got this cool studio you can lease from us to do your show in. I'll promote it for you for free if you build it. That's what we'll do. Anyway. So I don't know. That was my idea. So kind of reached out and like, we're not doing franchises right now. They've slowed down on that. So yeah, that didn't happen. But hey, never say never. The Radio Brew may be a thing. Black Raffle Radio Brew. I don't know. And whatever clever name. We'll call it in. You know, we could have a little stage there in the, you know, afternoon. Nick and the Blue Cardigans could play a little setup, you know, just heavily amplified cowbell. We could do that. Let's see. 474. Did you know Paul McCartney owns Buddy Holly's music catalog? Bought it in the 70s. I feel like I did know that. There was a story about that. I'm having deja vu. There was a story about that a while back. I'll have to look up. But no, I think I did know that. That does ring a bell. Okay. Eric. When this last round of Flock cameras saving our corrupted souls a couple of weeks ago, this 18 to 20% number came out of the woodwork supporting its crimes solved rate. Now we aren't seeing any numbers on what percentage of crimes Flock. Now we aren't seeing any numbers on what percentage of crimes Flock solves. I don't know. I'm telling you, it's this Flock cameras are spreading like wildfire. And it's so the question is it people that are just opportunistic and they're using these issues, they're using data centers to create the windstorm, to create publicity, to create whatever. Are they using Flock cameras? But I'm telling you, this Flock camera issue is going to wind up being bigger than the data center issue. I'm seeing resolutions being drafted by county Republican parties to send up to the state for resolutions to send to the, I don't like a lot of resolutions, by the way, but I'm seeing resolutions to send up to put pressure on the ledge to do something about it. And the problem is it takes a couple cycles sometimes to do anything meaningful, to get meaningful legislation done. You don't want it to be a fast process. You want it to be slow. You want a lot of committee testimony. You want the debate. You want the information, the research, and, you know, they'll pass a bill and do a study. That's just kicking the can down the road. That's because they don't want to make a decision with the information they have. 474, yeah, I know they do. Not the same thing. Not the same. The owner of that station is a very good friend of mine. Yeah, I've been there. I've actually done a few interviews in there on occasion. But, yeah, neat place. I like it. I like going out there. This would be different. Not what you're thinking. Not like that. This would be different. I need to just have like some renderings done. Get a architectural artistic rendering done of what I want to do, and then pitch that to Black Raffle. Anyway, not at all competing with that, because it's just going to be a broadcast studio. The station's irrelevant. You know, there's no transmitter there. It's a production studio, if you will. We could set it up and lease it out for podcasts too. Anyway. Back on legislation, you want the research done and you want them to do something meaningful, not an appeasement bill. I don't like appeasement bills. I like solid legislation that makes sense, and I don't like a lot. I'm fine with members going in there and saying no, no, no, no, no, and not creating a bunch of new laws. I don't know why people are always in a rush to create new laws. I like it when they start repealing them. I like it when they start getting rid of stuff. We don't need a bill for everything. We don't, but we might need one for Flock cameras. We may need one to ban those things. Anyway, gotta wrap up the first hour of the Steve Evans Show here on the Texas Town Square. I can't get it out. It's because I haven't had enough coffee today on the Texas Town Square Media Network. Quick break, checking news and weather. We'll be back. Stick around.

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0: Hi, I'm Ryan Blaney, a third-generation race car driver, and I dedicate a lot of my time going fast. But when my grandpa was diagnosed with Alzheimer's, it was a very unexpected bump in the road for us. 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
1: Republicans have come together for a convention dedicated to one mission: defying history. We didn't come to Dallas to talk about winning. We came here to do it.
0: Party Chair Joe Cruder's Wisconsin Congressman Derek Van Orden.
2: Democrats spent months demonizing the tax cuts we delivered. And now that millions of dollars are returning back home to rural communities, they're rushing to take credit for one of the largest investments.
0: Not all Republicans up for re-election are there, with President Trump saying he wants the focus to be on those in vulnerable races. The president said to address the crowd in a couple hours and again tomorrow night. Colorado Congressman Jason Crow, among the Democrats who traveled to Dallas, saying President Trump is not making the convention about Americans or the midterms. He told the Associated Press he's making it about himself. Secretary of State Marco Rubio, now in Ecuador, meeting with President Daniel Noboa and telling reporters the Trump administration is now focused on working with allied countries, aligning with their laws, but said the U.S. military will still blow up drug trafficking ships if need be. This coming after meeting with the new leader of Colombia.
3: Colombia has a new right-wing president, and the Trump administration is ready to restore cooperation. Secretary of State Marco Rubio, meeting President Abelardo de la Espriella in the city of Barranquilla, says he hopes the two countries can rebuild their relationship. President de la Espriella believes they can work on bulletproofing the hemisphere against drug trafficking. He'd like American support with drones, radar, and anti-money laundering tools.
0: Fox's Jonathan Savage. Rubio next heads to Peru for talks with its new leader. 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

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Steve Evans Show here on the Texas Town Square Media Network. Keeping an eye on the midterm convention. Attorney General Ken Paxton just addressed the crowd and released a statement. It was so fast because I'm watching.

mention it, and then boom, the email went out. He had it planned. What was funny about it, let me bring it up here, is I got a fundraising email, and then I got an email right after that. I just walked off the stage after my speech at the convention in Dallas. The energy was electric. An honor to address the grassroots Republicans from all over Texas and the country. President Trump and Republicans have achieved so much in the past 2 years. We can't stop now. We must keep America stronger, more prosperous, more affordable, safer for Americans. We must help Trump put America first and prevent the America Last Democrats from regaining power with your continued support. Blah, blah, blah. And there's a link, another link. Donate. Donate to me. He needs the money, folks. He does. He's trying to wage a campaign where he is outspent, a minimum of 3 to 4 to 1. I think it's in due time, it's going to be 5 or 6 to 1. It could be. They're coming after this thing hard. And there's 12. I was looking at this earlier. There's 12 Senate seats, I think. It was 12. I'll have to look it up again. Like 12 Senate seats out there that are battlegrounds, if you will. And, you've got they're looking at the winnable ones, I'm sure. They're looking at polling. They're looking at the winnable ones. And that's where they're going to focus their money. And so if Texas starts to look more attractive and some of the other seats that the Democrats are going after start to look unattractive, they may start pulling funding and moving it around. They would. Texas leads the way. And so this would be a huge feather in the Democrats' cap if they were to take that Senate seat. I mean, they know that. It would be detrimental to us, decimate the down ballot. And so that's why it's so important to get out and vote. And one of the messages I heard today, our RNC National Committee man, Robert Armstrong. I think I bumped it. There we go. I bumped it. It was kind of like, why am I so quiet? You started adjusting too, didn't you? It's like, I sound so quiet. I bumped it. Anyway. I turned myself down. Nick adjusted, and we moved on. So it got quiet to me. Like, I can't hear anything. Anyway, I digress. Our RNC national committee man, every state has a committee man and a committee woman, just like in the state of Texas to the state party, each Senate district has a committee man, committee woman. Robert Armstrong is our committee man, and he stood up and gave a very good speech today. And one of the messages was, because people have been critical, hey, I've even done a little bit. Well, Ken Paxton shows up at a photo op and he's not dressed for this and he's not polished for this. And so Robert Armstrong's message is, and it's, I'm not going to hit it word for word, I'm not going to hit it verbatim, but it was, it doesn't matter what the man's wearing. It doesn't matter if he's clean shaven. It doesn't matter if he's a great polished speaker or not. You don't have to be phenomenal at campaigning to do a good job. The phenomenal attorney general doesn't have to be good at campaigning to do the job. Doesn't have to be good at campaigning to be a senator. You can be a great senator and not be well-spoken. Not everybody can be as well-spoken as Jody Arrington, who is a phenomenal speaker. Sometimes too good. Sometimes you have to say, Jody, you got to stop. Too much. We're done. We're out of time. His staff is they know they drives him crazy if he's got a real tight schedule, because he'll go over at every event he's speaking at, because he loves to be out there talking to people. You don't have to be great at it to do a good job. And that was kind of the message. And so I appreciated it. I haven't thought about it like that. It's important to get out and vote and not worry about how polished the man. That is the guy. That's the guy, folks. He's the guy on the ballot. That's the guy we got to go support. The alternative is so much worse. The alternative is horrible. The alternative is a godless human being. Don't bother texting in if you're a Talarico supporter. I want to hear it. There's not going to be a single pitch that's going to change my mind. There is too much out there. He is attempting to rebrand himself as this middle of the road.

pro-Democrat, where, yep, I believe in God, and I'm a Christian, and I've got values, but then you turn around and you got sound bites, because you can never get rid of that stuff, right? Once it goes out on the internet, it is forever. It is forever. It's all out there. But he's trying to cover that up with this positive message. Let's see, Eric says, I haven't seen Democrats and socialists this flustered since we were taking their ability to own slaves away. I need more context than that. Why are they flustered? I don't think they're flustered. I think they're pretty organized. Now, there's some polling numbers where Tallarico's starting to drop. I think we're starting to gain a little bit of a foothold. I think it's starting to happen. There is hope. But there's hope in turnout. I've stated this before, and I'm going to say it again. The polling data is only good. There's somebody, but I don't believe in polls. Well, you don't have to. Like, I picked some random person's voice that said that I don't believe in no polls. Yeah, that's an actual voice. I won't tell you who it is. Believing in polls, they're always wrong. No, they're not wrong. When you have to look at the data, they're only as good as the people that were polled turn out to vote. If they don't vote, it doesn't matter, right? If you got 10 people and 6 of them say they're going to vote for so-and-so and 4 of them say they're going to vote for somebody else and the 6 don't vote, the poll, that is wrong. It's not going to be accurate because the 4 who have the opposition, they show up and vote, the 6 don't. Well, that poll was wrong. No, it's not wrong. You have to calculate that data, and a lot of times pollsters will put a "Do you intend to show up and vote?" question in there. And people actually say, "No, but if I did, I would vote for this person." And too often that show up to vote gets left out of the data. It's all relevant. So it's incumbent upon us to turn out. That's all that matters right now. I mean, we're done talking about the candidates. You think there's anybody out there that we're going to sway at this point? You think there's any independents or fence sitters? Or there might be a few. I don't know if it's enough to actually impact the race at this point. The real struggle and the real challenge is getting people to show up, getting people to turn out. That's the struggle. That's what's going to win or lose this race. And if people don't turn out to vote, we're going to get decimated in the down ballot. You'll hear my discussion with Kevin Patrick Urie tomorrow. He's concerned. He's concerned about the down ballot. I think in his interview, you'll hear it tomorrow, he's said, I'm 14th on the ballot. He's way down the ballot. People get voter fatigue or decided, you know, when you start voting a lot, people do get voter fatigue. You get people that you were used to go in and just vote the straight ticket. We don't have it anymore. You got to go top to the bottom. And the problem is, if we have low turnout, we could have judicial seats. We could have JP races. We could have commissioner races. We could have races that normally would never be a problem. We'd never worry about. We'd say, yeah, the Republican always wins. That's a stronghold. We could lose. We could lose the seats from low voter turnout. And that's the thing that concerns me, because I'm going around place to place. I get invited to speak to various groups, and I start asking the question, who's going to show up and vote? And there's not near enough hands popping up near fast enough for me. It makes me nervous. And you say, why? Well, I just don't have a lot of energy, and I just don't like some of the candidates, and I don't. And they're talking about convention. That's fine. I don't like it. It doesn't matter. Do you understand how horrible a person and a candidate Tallarico is? This is what this midterm rally convention is for. It is to energize the base. It's necessary. That's what they're doing. There's a great lineup of speakers. It's a lot, and I make fun of it, make light of it a little bit, but it's senators, and they are rolling them through 3 to 5 minutes, just boom, one right after the other. Texas delegation, I think the governor's going to speak, lieutenant governor's going to speak. They're rolling them through, and it is to energize the base to get

people to turn out. And that's the key. I'm going to keep talking about it. There's so much more at stake than people realize. This is unbelievably important. We lose big in November, it will set the stage for the future. It will. It will impact the next 50 years. And I don't think I'm going out on a limb with that number. It will impact us so greatly. The strides made in Texas, we could lose them. This state could turn blue. I mean, it ain't going to happen. Well, there are a lot of people out there that remember what it was. They remember the battle to turn the state red. They remember. But it could go back to that. That is what we have to prevent. That's what's at stake. And so it's not one man. It's not one candidate. It's not one person. It's not what it is getting out and protecting the seats. Look at 2018. We lost judicial seats in Bexar County that we will never get back. It will be a struggle to get them back. That foothold, that big metropolitan area down there, we've lost them. That's what could happen. I don't want to be on the air on November 4th. It's going to be one of the most dreary shows ever if people don't turn out to vote, trying to analyze how much trouble we're in. You get the right amount of Democrats and you get the right policy out there, it could take us all off the air. There's no telling the damage that they could do. And that will be step one, is to try to silence everyone who speaks out against them, everyone who's got a different opinion. I need to take a quick break. 806-680-2790. See you in a minute.

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2: 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Lots of speeches, including President Trump. On Wednesday night, we will discuss. 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You won't want to miss it. Make sure you come and hang with us. 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
3: Steven.
4: Who said that?
3: Me, down here.
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1: The infield dirt is dragged and ready. The outfield grass cut and manicured to perfection. All we need is the crack of the bat, the snap of the glove, and the buzz of the crowd. Every pitch matters. Every at-bat counts. Tonight, the Amarillo Sod Poodles take the field as they work towards one goal, a championship. Sod Poodles baseball starts right now.
3: Oh, it feels good to be in the playoffs, doesn't it? We welcome you to Hodgetown and the Amarillo National Bank pregame show here ahead of game two of the final regular season series of the 2026 Sod Poodle season. It's Amarillo, the proud AA affiliate of the Arizona Diamondbacks, against the San Antonio Missions, the AA affiliate of the San Diego Padres, as the final week of the regular season continues. Last night was the night that Amarillo punched its 2026 playoff ticket by defeating San Antonio 7-6. Midland lost to Corpus Christi 6-4. So the magic number that was 2 is now 0. Amarillo has clinched it. Had a big celebration in the clubhouse here post-game last night, and back to business today. Still 5 games to play in the 2026 regular season to tune up for the Texas League playoffs that start right here at Hodgetown in 6 days' time. Well, we got some dark overcast clouds on a day that was in the upper 90s earlier. It's cooled off a little bit as the cloud cover has reached us here. This is the A&B pregame show on News Talk 940 AM, home of every Sod Poodle game home and road in 2026. I'm Eric Bach. Well, last night was the 10th one-run victory for the Soddies over the San Antonio Missions. In 19 games against San Antonio this year, they're 13-6. 10 of the 13 by one single run. So the Soddies and the margins have been so very good against the Missions this season. And we got a pair of 20-year-old arms on the mound tonight for both of these ball clubs. We're going to preview that starting pitching matchup next as we break and come back from Hodgetown on News Talk 940 AM.
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3: We're back here from Hodgetown in the Amarillo National Bank pregame show. About 10 minutes between us and first pitch in game two of this 6-game series with the San Antonio Missions. Let's dive in to our starting pitching matchup for tonight's game. Both guys that legally are not allowed to drink. The 20-year-old

0: Abraham Parra from Caracas, Venezuela, makes his third start at the AA level. He's 20 years old. He won't be 21 until December 29th of this season. And he's spent the vast majority of it in High A with the Padres in Fort Wayne, Indiana. This is his third start. His first start at the AA level with San Antonio 2 weeks ago did not go well at Springfield. He did not get out of the first inning, allowed five hits, five earned runs. He walked two and did not have a strikeout. But in his second start at this level last week, he certainly turned it around. Five innings against Midland last week. Three hits, three runs, only two of them earned. He walked three and struck out four. And with High A Fort Wayne, he made 21 appearances and 16 starts through 89 innings with the Tin Caps. Gave up 86 hits, 57 earned runs, 82 Ks, and 56 walks. That's a 5.76 ERA for this Venezuelan right-hander, Parra. He throws for the third time at this AA level in what will be the most hitter-friendly ballpark he's thrown in probably in his entire life. And his fellow 20-year-old, Junior Sanchez, is on the other side. Sanchez has 1 week left of being 20. He'll be 21 1 week from today on September 16th from Santo Domingo in the DR. He makes his 16th start at the AA level, and he had been so very good in his first four starts in the month of August, but he's been roughed up in his last two. It's 12 earned runs combined in his last two starts, one here at Hodgetown. Last week in Frisco, he did not get out of the third inning, giving up seven hits and six earned runs. But in his previous four starts prior to the last two, he allowed six earned runs in four starts combined. So Sanchez has had a lot of good stuff recently, and he's going to be a guy that is going to pitch in the playoffs for Amarillo at some point. So it'd be great to get his season turned around in what will be his final regular season start. That's your starting pitching matchup. We're going to break one more time and come back with our starting lineups and our pick to click, brought to you by Williams Windows. That's next as we march on from Hodgetown on the A&B pregame show on News Talk 940 AM.
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0: We welcome you back to Hodgetown on the final segment of the A&B pregame show here on a Wiener Wednesday. Game two of this final series of the regular season with the San Antonio Missions. Let's dive into our starting lineups for tonight's game. First for the Missions, at the AA affiliate of the San Diego Padres, 27-37 in the second half, 58-75 overall under first-year manager Chris Tremme. The opponent's starting lineup is brought to you by the People's Federal Credit Union. Kai Roberts, the speedster in center, leads it off. Alex McCoy hits second and right. Two lefties in a row, Tirso Ornelas and Romeo Sanabria, probably the two best San Antonio bats, hit third and fourth. Ornelas in left, Sanabria at first, and then five righties finish it out. Luis Verdugo, who homered in the game last night, will play third. Justin DiCricio hits sixth and will play short. Carrington Cross, who makes his AA debut tonight, will hit seventh and DH. Wyatt Hoffman hits eighth at second, and Oswaldo Linares hits ninth and will do the catching. For the Missions, it's six righties and three lefties, all in support of the 20-year-old right-hander Abraham Parra. And now for the Soddies, officially the second-half champions in the Texas League South. They have punched their postseason ticket. They're 37-27 in the second half, 73-59 overall. The proud AA affiliate of the Arizona Diamondbacks is

0: managed by second-year skipper Javier Colina. As always, the Sod Poodle starting lineup is brought to you by HTO. Trent Youngblood, with his 25-game on-base streak, leads off and will play second base tonight. The Diamondbacks' fifth-best prospect, according to the pipeline, Carlos Villalonga, debuts tonight. He's only 20 years old. He'll do the catching. So the battery tonight, both 20-year-olds for Amarillo. AOA hits third. Avery Owusu-Asiedu hit his 13th home run in his 25th Amarillo game last night. He'll hit third in DH. Angel Ortiz cleans up and right. Ben McLaughlin also homered in the game last night. He'll hit fifth and play first. Drew Jones set the single-season stolen base record last night with his 36th. They'll hit sixth and play center. Danny Cerretti, the switch-hitting third baseman, hits seventh. El Ferrari's in there. Junior Franco hits eighth and left. And Gene Walters hits ninth at shortstop on an off night for Christopher Terrine. Walters is a switch hitter for the Soddies. Three righties, four lefties, two switch hitters, all in support of the right-hander, Junior Sanchez. Their pick to click is brought to you by Williams Windows. I'm going to go with Villalonga. The 20-year-old Venezuelan catcher in his AA debut is our pick to click. 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That concludes the Amarillo National Bank pregame show here from Hodgetown. Soddy's about to take the field for game two of this series, and we'll break and come back and take it with him next on News Talk 940 AM.
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6: The infield dirt is dragged and ready. The outfield grass cut and manicured to perfection. All we need is the crack of the bat, the snap of the glove, and the buzz of the crowd. Every pitch matters. Every at-bat counts. Tonight, the Amarillo Sod Poodles take the field as they work towards one goal, a championship. Sod Poodles baseball starts right now.
0: Yes, indeed, it does start right now. We're slightly behind down there, so I'm going to send it over to our friend and PA voice of Hodgetown, Mr. Ed Montana.
7: Special assistant number 5, Jaime Yabali, and bench coach number 19, Ronald Ramirez, athletic trainer Haruki Mukiochi, strength and conditioning coach Joe Leo, analytics and video coordinator Dawson Dulling. Now the starting lineup on a Wiener Wednesday for your Amarillo Sod Poodles. In right field, the steam team cleanup hitter of the night, number 3, Angel Ortiz. In center field, number 7, Drew Jones. In left field, jersey number 1, Junior Franco, El Ferrari. At first base, number 13, Golden Ben McLaughlin. At second base, number 12, Trent Youngblood. At shortstop, number 2, Gene Walters.

Over in third base, number 9, Danny Soretti. And the catcher making his double A debut. Say hello to number 20, Carlos De La Honda. Designated hitter wearing number 25. You know him, AOA, Avery Owusu Asiadu. Starting pitcher for the Amarillo Sod Poodles, right-hander number 26, Junior Sanchez. Ladies and gentlemen, please rise if you are able. Gentlemen, remove cover as we honor the United States of America with the singing of our national anthem presented by Bell. Tonight's anthem will be performed by Nicole Wells.

marvelously done here on your Hodgetown Wednesday. It is time once again for Amarillo Sod Poodle Baseball on News Talk 940 AM, MILB TV, Valley Sports Live. So glad to have you with us now for, we don't want to call it garbage time baseball, but the fates of both of these teams have already been decided after Amarillo's victory last night and Midland's loss. The Soddies have officially clinched a spot in the postseason here in 2026. As we welcome you to the broadcast booth, I'm Eric Bach. Playoff baseball will return to the Panhandle for the fourth time in this, the seventh season of Sod Poodle Baseball, with Amarillo clinching its fourth second-half championship last night. So now the goal for these final five games of the regular season: one, stay healthy, that's first and foremost, and two, get tuned up, as this pitching staff specifically is going to need to be the ones that really takes a step forward if the Soddies want to do something in the postseason. And this guy on the mound tonight, Junior Sanchez, such an important piece of this playoff puzzle for Amarillo. We don't know exactly what his role will be, but we know that he will be throwing in the playoffs at some point, whether it's in a start, whether it's in a relief appearance. He's been one of the better starting pitchers for the Soddies throughout his time with Amarillo. This is his 16th start at the AA level. And tonight, a very important get-right game for him. Maybe his two worst starts with Amarillo have been the last two, after a real long stretch of success over five starts in a row where he allowed seven total runs in a five-start stretch. Now, the Soddies will need him to bounce back after not getting out of the third inning last time. And at 6:40 p.m., Kai Roberts swings and taps the first pitch foul back to the screen. Our time to temperature is brought to you by Toot and Totem. 6:40 p.m. is our first pitch for a 6:35 game. And it's 92 degrees here in Amarillo. As Roberts shows bunt, pulls it back, pitch is called a strike, and it's 0-2 quickly on the San Antonio leadoff man. See the numbers on Sanchez there. The ERA was sub-5. It was actually down near 4 before allowing 12 earned in his last two starts combined, here against Corpus Christi 2 weeks ago, last week in Frisco, and for so much of the season, it's been home versus road.

Splits for Sanchez, but that's a great start to this home start. A swing and a miss by Roberts on a fastball at 96 for strike three. And the first out to take us to our defensive alignment for the Saudis, brought to you by High Plains Chiropractic. 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Junior Franco's in left, Drew Jones in center, Angel Ortiz in right, Danny Cerretti at third, Gene Walters at short, Trent Youngblood at second, Ben McLaughlin at first, and Carlos Vira-Honda. We'll watch Alex McCoy hit a hard one-hopper off the glove of Walters into center field for a base hit. And McCoy continues to attack the first pitch. This is his sixth plate appearance of the series, and by my count, he's swung at the first pitch in five out of six. He's got a one-out single here. So Vira-Honda, the fifth-best Diamondbacks prospect according to the pipeline, makes his double-A debut tonight, and obviously with the single-A and high-A seasons done, Double-A regular season is 1 week longer than those two A-ball levels. Diamondbacks sent him here to get some more game reps as he catches strike one from Sanchez to Tirso Ornelas, who hit his 17th home run of the season in the ninth inning of last night's game off Carlos Rey, but ultimately San Antonio came up one run short. Here's the 0-1. Little squibber up the third baseline. Sonny's better hope that turns foul, and it does. Sanchez touches it as it hit that side lip of the grass. It was running right down the tightrope with a line there for Ornelas, but just got inside enough to wedge itself outside the line. And it's 0-2 on Ornelas, who's got 51 extra base hits this season. That's top six in the Texas League. But for Sanchez, for so much of the season, the story for him has been he has not figured out how to pitch here at hitter-friendly Hodgetown. But he's been so very good on the road. Last week was a step back on the road in Frisco. Up in the count 0-2. And now McCoy got an early jump off of first. Ornelas takes a fastball that just misses low and away. And it's a free steal of second for McCoy. Pitch called a ball by Caden Tischner, our home plate umpire. Crew chief Stone Garver's at third. Tyler Vandewater is your umpire at first for this trio that will be with us for the final week of the regular season. 1-2. The pitch down to the dirt, blocked by Vira-Honda. 20-year-old battery. Sanchez will be 21 1 week from today. Vira-Honda won't be 21 until mid-December, so the two youngest Saudis, pitcher and catcher, to start this Wednesday night game. 2-2 on Ornelas. And the pitch is hacked at and miss. Fastball tipped into the glove for strike three. And a second strikeout for Sanchez, brought to you by Optimum. Don't worry, fans, you haven't missed your chance to get Optimum's blazing fast internet speeds. 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Ornelas, you saw in his body language there, knows that he missed a good one to hit with two strikes. Now here's Romeo Sanabria with two down and a man at second. Left-hander had two hits last night, including a couple RBIs, as that's down on the dirt for ball one. But just to finish the point on Sanchez, overall he's thrown now 28 and a third innings here at Hodgetown to a 9.43 ERA. He's thrown 40 road innings to a 2.95. So 7 runs of difference between his home ERA and his road ERA, which has a lot to do with the conditions here as Sanabria checks a swing and takes a strike. But for a long time, Sanchez had the second-best road ERA for Texas League starting pitcher behind some guy named Cade Anderson, who, of course, is now in the big leagues with the Mariners. Last week, Frisco got him for 6 earned and 2 1/3 at Riders Field. The 1-1. It's upstairs to Sanabria. Hitting .400 with a .953 OPS in his last 15 games. He's been back with San Antonio for about a month. Last time the Missions were here in late July, he was in AAA, but they've loved having him back. He's been super productive since he's been back. 2-1 is inside, and it's ball three. But Sanchez, as we said in the open, is going to pitch in the playoffs to some extent. Is it a start? Obviously, throwing Wednesday of this week would set him up potentially to start Tuesday's playoff opener here against Frisco, which is Tuesday, September 15th, by the way. Tickets available at sodpoodles.com right now. As that's ball four upstairs to Sanabria to put two men on base here with two down. So Frisco and

0: Amarillo just matched up last week at Riders Field, of course. Split a six-game series and split all 18 games of the regular season series. Playoffs, just best two out of three. So that game one, which will be here at Hodgetown, games two and three, if necessary, will be in Frisco. At game one, so crucially important as Luis Verdugo takes a breaking ball for strike one. Of course, Sasade set the single-season franchise record for road victories this year, but you want to go back to Frisco up one game to none. And the pitch is hit hard to shortstop right at Walters, who scoops it up, goes to second the short way, and the side is retired. Good work by Sanchez to leave two men on base in the first, and the Saudis go to work on offense after they clinched last night. We'll see what they can do tonight on News Talk 940 AM.
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11: Amarillo offense goes to work for the first time. Starting lineup for the Soddies is always brought to you by HTO. Youngblood, Vera Honda, and Owusu Asiedu here in the first. Ortiz, McLaughlin, and Jones, the middle three. Siretti, Franco, and Walters, the bottom three. Against the 20-year-old right-hander, Abraham Parra, his third start at the AA level. Here's Youngblood with his 25-game on-base streak, taking a first-pitch fastball outside for ball one. Parra's first AA start wasn't very good. His second one was quite good last week. His 1-0 is just a little bit down and out to Youngblood. Is a strike on the outside edge to Youngblood from Parra, who gave up five earned runs in two-thirds of an inning in his first AA start 2 weeks ago at Springfield. But then a nice bounce back last week at the Wolf. 2-1. That's down at the cleats of Youngblood, who tied Ryan Walschmidt for fourth all-time on the Soddies on-base streak list with his 25th straight reach. And now on a 3-1. He swings and bounces a chopping ground ball to first for Sanabria, who will have to flip to Parra covering, and they beat Youngblood by a step to take us into our defensive alignment, brought to you by High Plains Chiropractic. For the missions, it's Tirso Ornelas in left, Kai Roberts in center, Alex McCoy's in right, Luis Verdugo at third, Justin DeCricio's at short, Wyatt Hoffman's at second, Sanabria makes the first play at first, and Oswaldo Linares is the catcher and Parra's battery mate. Here's Carlos Vera Honda, fifth best Diamondbacks prospect in his AA debut. He faces a fellow 20-year-old, and actually, he takes a first-pitch strike. The first pitcher that he faces in AA, he's actually older than. Vera Honda is 2 weeks older than Parra. They'll both turn 21 in December. And he swings and lifts a pop-up foul out of play. It's been a great season. He started in single-A Visalia. Last 50 games in high A in Hillsboro, hit .272 with an .865 OPS over the course of the season, 18 homers and 91 knocked in. That's a fastball upstairs, and it's 1-2. But he jumped all the way up to fifth in the most recent reshuffling of MLB Pipeline's top 30s. So that's upstairs again, and it's 2-2. Signed in 2023 as a teenager out of Venezuela, and really struggled to hit to start his professional baseball career in the Dominican Summer League. 2-2, the pitch is hit hard on the ground towards short. DeCricio towards the bag on the glove side, tosses to first in time, and it's two ground ball outs for Parra to start his night. So Vera Honda, much like the Diamondbacks did with Christopher Turin last year, once the single-A and high-A seasons end, which their regular seasons ended on Sunday, some of the top younger prospects get a week of double-A baseball, and of course Vera Honda will get more than a week with the Soddies qualifying for the postseason. A lot of the reason that this second-half push has been so effective is because of this guy. Avery Owusu Asiedu takes ball one outside. Well, he had a five-game homerless streak in Frisco, but then he homered in the Sunday series finale and then started this series with a home.

0: run yesterday, just a casual 483 feet from home plate, as that is a strike given there at the top of the zone, above the top of the zone. And the pitch is hacked at and missed. One and two as Parra tries to post a first inning zero. Right on, right, the pitch is upstairs to AOA at the letters. Two and two, and we also did our walk and talk interview yesterday with Owusu-Asidu. It's on Sod Poodle's social media channels, Facebook, Instagram, and X. Two and two, that's outside. Slider misses, and it's three and two. Three and two. The pitch. It's a little squibbing ground ball up the first baseline. It's a foul ball brought to you by Country Auto Group, where our friend and first base coach JDV, Jaime Del Valle, coaches. Ronald Ramirez out there at third. Usual suspects for the Soddies, even after they clinched yesterday. Another 3-2 to AOA is outside, and a good take for ball four. Like to see the walks tick back up. That was such a strength of his in his first couple weeks of this double-A level. Now he takes the base on balls for the sixth walk for Parra, and this is third start covering just over six innings. Now he faces Angel Ortiz. Well, lefties have killed Parra so far in his two starts. 4-for-8 with four RBIs against him. Right, he's a little worse. This lefty Ortiz takes ball one outside. The pitch hit hard on the ground towards second for Hoffman, who will play the chest high hop and toss to first in time. Side is retired. AOA walks, but the Soddies are held off the board in the first, and we're scoreless going to the second on News Talk 940 AM.
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0: Good work by Junior Sanchez in the first to leave a couple men on base. Couple K's as well for the 20-year-old. He'll be 21 in 1 week's time. He's got to tie his shoes before he faces three righties here in the second for the Missions in a scoreless game. DeCricio, Cross, and Hoffman. Shortstop Justin DeCricio leads it off right on right and takes the first pitch down to the dirt for ball one. This is News Talk 940 AM. I'm Eric Bach. So glad to have you alongside. These games... gravy, as they say. That pitch is down low, and it's 2-0 because, of course, the playoffs are set, and also the home field advantage

0: just said as well. So Saudis don't need to do anything here as this ball is popped up to left. Franco's going to have to sprint in now, and Jones comes to the rescue. Oh, Drew out of nowhere makes a running catch as Franco got all twisted around on the warning track and a ball that was hit way up in the air by DiCricio. Nice little 49-degree launch angle there for him. But Jones comes to the rescue as Franco got all types of turned around there. The first out on the board is Carrington Cross in his AA debut. Swings at the first pitch and fouls it back to the screen for strike one. Cross promoted from High A Fort Wayne officially yesterday. Hit 239 in 52 games for the Tin Caps. As that pitch is just inside and it's 1-1. The pitch, swing and a miss. That Sanchez curveball has been such a great offering for him. And for a long time, over the summer months, they were trying to work on his sweeper, but they realized that he just has a lot more feel for throwing the curve, as this is chopped on a big hop to third. Soretti's going to have to hurry, and he won't get there. Cross is safe with an infield hit that was beat straight into the ground, and he's 1-for-1 to start his double-A career. Second hit for the Missions. So now Wyatt Hoffman will hit. Son of the Hall of Fame closer Trevor Hoffman. First start of the series for Wyatt, who grounds one right back to Sanchez. Gonna have to wait for Youngblood to get to second. Now they turn it back to first. That was a thing of beauty for an inning-ending Cavendish Beef Packers double play. 1-4-3. PFP for Sanchez and a couple zeros on the board here on News Talk 940 AM.
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0: We're back at Hodgetown for the bottom of the second inning. Nice 1-4-3 inning-ending double play for Junior Sanchez in the second. Got him out of it unscathed, and now Ben McLaughlin, who hit a huge home run in last night's game, leads off the second against Abraham Parra. First pitch is down at his cleats for ball one. It was Benny's 13th home run and his 68th and 69th RBI of the season. 69 ribbies leads the active roster. 1-0's down in the dirt for ball two. Two for four last night, hitting .356 with a .975 OPS in his last 15 games. The pitch stays down. It's 3-0 from Parra, who walked AOA in the first, but got three ground ball outs to get out of it unscathed.